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1: 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Hoda Kotb reached out, Oprah, George Stephanopoulos. So I said no. I was booked on the Deitch Podcast before the Taylor Swift phenomenon. 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
8: 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PJ Glasser, Cordell Woodland, filling in for Brad Evans and Pat Boyle here on a Monday. We hope everybody is having a wonderful Labor Day holiday weekend. We appreciate you spending it with us here at Westwood One Sports Network. Cordell and I, a couple hours left to go in the show, and thank goodness we will have a live football game to watch and talk about and sweat out during the show. If you want to talk about the FSU and SMU game, if you want to talk about some of the NFL games in week one, baseball, whatever it is, give us a call. Send us a text, 310-840-4910, 310-840-4910. Before we preview the Rams and 49ers game that we're going to get on Thursday in Australia, Cordell, an update on what's going on with SMU and Florida State. So we know that they're kicking off in 15 minutes. However, they're still having some issues with some other things in the stadium and with the equipment. So they will not be able to see anything on the scoreboard. So no time, down and distance, any of that stuff. And then they won't be able to get the helmet communication functioning with the coaches, which isn't necessarily the biggest deal in the world because, you know, these guys have been dealing with that, really. That was only a rule change that happened the last couple of years. So maybe that isn't the craziest thing, but no PA announcer, no scoreboard. It's going to be very, very interesting how this game ends up going. So your boy here took a first half under 26.5, just with the delay, all the malfunctions, expecting a low scoring, ugly game, took a little under 26.5 at even money to go along with Florida State +3. So we'll see how this all ends up going, Cordell. But what a disaster to finally get to this point where we got kickoff here in under 15 minutes tonight.
9: I mean, I guess we're going back to the

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0: Hey, it's Sneaky Joe DiBiase here. Tell me if this is you, because this definitely was me. I go to bed thinking, tomorrow morning, I'm going to wake up early, hop on the exercise bike, have a good breakfast, go for a morning walk, and order a veggie for my side instead of fries. Then the morning shows up, I press snooze, skip everything else I planned out because I'll do it tomorrow. 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

0: defense to slow down what the Bengals want to do offensively.
1: I like Cincy as well. Upset of the week for me. I like the Browns 8.5 taking a money line sprinkle against the Jags. You?
0: I think it can be sneaky. I think a lot of attention has been put on the quarterback situation, and rightfully so. But that hasn't changed my thoughts that Todd Monken will elevate that offense out there. How much? I'm not sure. But I do. I'll take the Browns to cover that. Even without Myles Garrett, I think their defense is still going to be good.
1: 5 seconds. Do your Commanders cover 5 against the Eagles?
0: No.
1: Okay. Cordell likes Philly. Very good. Awesome show as always, Cordell. Great seeing you. Pat and Brad back tomorrow. Have a great rest of your night. BetMGM tonight.
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0: problem with it? 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That's next here on Westwood One Sports Night. 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
4: All right, welcome back. 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A overreaction Monday edition of Westwood One Sports Night continues as we do our best to recap what happened during week one of the college football season. Joining us right now to break it all down, none other than, in my opinion, the absolute best talking all things college football, our pal Charles Davis. He is the lead color analyst for CBS's college football coverage. You heard him on the call this past weekend with Brad Nessler and Jenny Dell. CD, what's going on, man? How you doing, brother?
5: I'm doing well. It's good to see you. Good to hear you. All those fun things. And cannot believe another season of football really has truly begun. I know we have that week zero in college football, and that can be exciting and all. But when everyone decides to play week one before the NFL kicks off, there's something a little extra in that one.
4: The only thing I'm going to complain about, and this will be my only complaint about the weekend.
5: The heat?
4: We get some more, well, the heat, for one. But two, can we get some more competitive games on the slate? That was the only thing. Yes. I give a huge shout out to what happened last night with Ole Miss and Louisville. Yep. Two top 25 teams looking to duke it out right off the rip.
5: Yeah, I agree with you on that one. It's one of those, it's the age old, you know, who are you going to schedule and what have you. Right. I do think that the playoff has actually loosened things up a little bit in terms of people being more willing to play because they understand that loss truly won't kill them.
4: Right.
5: Although Notre Dame might hold their hands up and go, hold on a second. We lost two to start last year and then won 10 straight. We still didn't get in and we're Notre Dame. So they may have a little bit of a contentious attitude about it. But if this playoff keeps expanding as people are trying to expand it, Linnell, I think a lot more people will play. We'll see a lot more of that because it won't kill you, right? It'd actually be like we talked about the NCAA basketball tournament. That was a really good loss.
4: Right, right.
5: Right? Because
4: you know, it's so much, you know,
5: significant.
4: The ping is going to cause it to continue to expand here, I feel like.
5: Exactly. But, you know, Notre Dame hooking up with Wisconsin.
4: Yeah, I love that.
5: It's not, you know, let's face it, because of where Wisconsin's been the last couple of years, where Notre Dame expect to go, it wasn't quite the same attraction. But Notre Dame and Wisconsin saying we're going to play each other is good, because in a normal year, that's a really good matchup. As you mentioned, Louisville Ole Miss didn't disappoint at all last night, right? You know, I was happy to see Washington State play because I love to see the Apple Cup, although I think it's going away.
4: Really?
5: Okay. Kind of a bummer. I was there last fall reading a big article about how they can't make it work over a certain number of years. And, you know, you just hate to see those types of rivals go away.
4: For sure. For sure. The game that you were on Saturday, Oregon, Boise State, just an absolute barn burner. First and foremost, cool to hear your voice, brother. You do a hell of a job. I don't just bash you through text because I want you on the show. No, you do a good job, man. That game that you all had was awesome. I don't even know where I want to start with that. Let's just start with your vantage point of being a former player.
5: Yeah.
4: In a game like that, at home, knowing how they bowed out of the college football playoff, how does Oregon come out flat?
5: How do they come out of that game?
4: How do they come out flat?
5: That's a great question. That's an absolute great question, and head coach Dan Lanning alluded to it during the game, talking to my colleague Jenny Dell about how in the heck can we come out not ready to go? Like, I don't understand it. You have nothing but off season. All you talk about is wanting to play a game, and here it is, and you don't. My own personal theory is that Boise State, as we well know, has the reputation of being able to play with anyone. For a stretch in there, they weren't just playing with

0: presented by YouTube TV, is this Wednesday. Starting off with a bang. Patriots, Seahawks, a rematch of last year's Super Bowl. 8 Eastern, Wednesday. Westwood One Sports.
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0: football season. Happy Tuesday. I went outside today, or I got dressed today and thought, man, it fall's here. It might be pants season. I didn't wear pants. I'm wearing shorts on the shorts report. And then I heard the forecast before I actually got outside, got in the car. It's going to be 80. So if you walk outside early and think, oh, it's chill in the air, make sure you're prepared to weather 80 degrees. So it's going to be nice today, and that's nice. Jeremy and Joe. Joe's out again this week. I'm solo today with Owen Parker, Joe Kelly, both here as well. Sal coming up at 7. It's a Bills game week, and that also means we can have Austin Corbett on the show. He joins us at 8:30. Bills guard Austin Corbett. We'll talk to him every week during the season, get a chance to know him, talk football, talk prep for the upcoming game, talk about what happened. That's going to be on Tuesdays in football season, so happy to have him with us at 8:30 today. Meanwhile, millions of things to get to over the weekend, including that Michigan game. Were you gentlemen watching it?
1: Ooh, I watched the end of it, so I saw all that in real time.
2: I caught a bit of that end of it, too, so I was there for the important stuff.
0: End of it's all, I don't need you to know if you saw the second quarter. The end of it, because I feel like the entire beginning of it was horrible. It was not a good game.
2: Yeah.
0: The end of it. I mean, what? What?
2: I've been thinking about it since it happened pretty much the entire time.
0: Yeah. It was, of course, if you didn't see it live, you must have caught up on it by now. You should have caught up on it by now that the officials in Michigan and the Big Ten found a super secret clock that they could invent and add a second to. And if Western Michigan doesn't give up a Hail Mary, then it's just a funny little anecdote that they had to defend it twice. But, yeah. And then, hold on a second, for you conspiracy theorists out there, you're telling me on the same weekend that we found out of a additional secret clock that officials run that there was a primetime standalone game that was delayed in such a way that they could just run it off of the individual clock the officials keep? That happened 2 days later.
1: Right.
0: 2 days later, the NCAA went so deep on this conspiracy. Like, no, we don't need the clock. We got our officials' clock. We're going to run that one.
2: Yeah, we all are so trusting of you right now.
1: Right.
2: Thank you so much.
0: The same weekend. Ugh. Make sure we get our story straight. Why don't we kill the lights at SMU Florida State and have them go on the officials' clock? That'll do it.
1: Yeah.
0: That'll let everybody know that officials have been keeping time.
1: Power outage wasn't real. It was just an inside job.
0: It had to be. Yeah. It had to be.
2: It's unbelievable.
0: You're telling me the power came back for some lights, but not for the Jumbotron. Some lights, but not the communication between the coach and the quarterback. Hey, listen, we've got lights in the bathrooms, but the coach can't talk to the middle linebacker. Okay, yeah. That's,
2: sounds good.
0: That's how lights all come back on. I'm quite sure. The officials, their batteries work, I suppose. Is the official clock kept on only battery by one official? Is it in the building? Is it mainframed in? I don't even know if that's a word. I'm over here trying to build a conspiracy theory because it's a little more fun to do it. But, man, so much to get to. I have a lot of that stuff to get to. Of course, the Bills season starts. The Patriots and the Seahawks play tomorrow. And the Patriots have extended Christian Gonzalez. So that deal finally got done. Very normal to get a deal done the day before your season begins. All right, that's fine. Patriots do that. I read that it's their first-round pick extension since 2012.
2: Ooh,
0: whoa. They have not extended a first-round pick since 2012.
2: That's
1: crazy.
2: Unbelievable.
0: Seems impossible.
2: Yeah.
0: Seems impossible. Yep. But that's right. So.
2: Wow. I'm blown away.
0: Model
2: by
0: franchise.
2: That,
0: they do everything right. Model, right? You got to draft well.
2: I don't even remember them trading that many that it should be that long.
0: They just haven't. They just really haven't drafted that well.
2: Yeah, they just aren't that good at that.
0: That's how it goes. So that's in there as well. I feel like we do have updates on the Connor Hellebuck story.
2: Mm-hmm.
0: From the insider standpoint, we're getting more things to come out, more suggestions to come out. Like, I wonder if it could be this kind of deal, which tells me that thing might be moving forward.
2: Mm-hmm.
0: See about that. On Tuesdays, we do our Legend of the Game trivia, which gives you a chance to win a $50 gift card to the BFLO store. So that'd be a fun thing to win. Keep listening. We'll have a trivia question about a former Bills legend of the game. And if you get it right, you win that $50 gift card to the BFLO store. That's not quite everything I've got on the menu for you today. I've got, I went to a Columbus Crew game. Would love to tell you about that. Yes, would love to tell you about that. Cars celebrated its 20-year anniversary. I've got a good take on that. And

0: that's most of it. So
1: I texted Owen this over the weekend. I forgot I ordered a bootleg Connor Hellebuyck Sabres jersey month ago, and I got this random charge because it's just from one of those Chinese websites. And I looked, and I'm like, okay, I have a 40th anniversary Sabres Hellebuyck jersey on the way. This is going to be nuts. So I'm hoping you're talking about that deal potentially moving forward. I'm hoping that could happen.
0: How much did you spend on that?
1: $65.
2: Wow. $65.
1: Yeah.
2: That feels steep.
1: Shipping was mostly of that $65.
0: Oh, right. Yeah. Okay. Yeah. Was it $20?
1: It was $28.
0: Oh. Yeah. Okay. It feels like $28. That's a solid
2: that
0: gamble.
2: That adds up. Yeah. Okay.
0: That's a solid gamble.
2: I'm all right with that.
0: 40th anniversary, huh?
1: Yeah.
0: Speaking of which, I've got a slug mug today.
2: Nice.
0: Hashtag nice. Slug mug. I feel like the slug mug is going to be a staple in here.
2: Yeah, that's a good one.
0: The Sabre slug mug.
2: I got a lot of time for slug mug.
0: Slug mug. Hashtag slug mug. All right, anyway, if you're joining us on the YouTube stream, welcome in. It is game week. The NFL season is upon us, and we'll talk about it with you. We'll get ready for the Bills and the Texans. We've got sideline reporter John Harris tomorrow, one of Sal's buddies. He has him on every year, so we'll talk about the Texans coming up tomorrow. But where to begin? Let's start with the Michigan thing.
2: Mm-hmm. Mm-hmm.
0: All right. Just one thing I'd like to know, our phone number, 803-0550. You out there listening today in the dark, driving to work, getting ready, getting dressed, have you joined me yet? Have you come around that replay must die entirely for all of us to live? Have you gotten there yet? Are you ready?
2: It feels like the only possible place you could be after this weekend.
0: It has to go. It has to go. It has to die. The rules analysts have to go. We need to reclaim things that we watch. We need to have them back. If we can have a secondary fake clock that a conference can invent and say, no, no, no. Everybody on Earth is watching this clock, but it turns out the real clock had one more second on it. Is that what pushed you there? What got you there? And are you with me yet? Because no solution is good. Nothing works. Number of challenges. Well, they should do this. You should be penalized if you challenge and get it wrong. You should have two challenges. We should go ahead and review every single thing. Replay has to die. It has to go away forever. I'm not optimistic that it will, especially with, you know, gambling being such a big part of it and people being so fearful of some official being on the take. So that's a hard part of it, is how it actually does go away. But have you had enough joy sucked out of your life by this scourge that's on sports yet? Has it happened? Are you there? We love to joke in here. I love to joke about Gene Steratore, who's sitting here looking at me in the cardboard cutout every single morning. We're about to get back into Gene Steratore season and Terry McAuley season. And, of course, that play, was it Terry McAuley? Because it's an NBC game, the Michigan game.
2: Might have been, yeah.
0: Okay. Hey, Terry, tell us about this additional second that they found. What? First he said they must have ruled that the player touched the ball because he stepped out of bounds and jumped up and touched it in a Hail Mary, which would make that a dead ball with 1 second left. All right, great. Sounds great. Sounds like an incredible interpretation. Too bad the video did not show that. Here's a rules official telling you a thing that he didn't see, making something up. That's what they ruled, guys. They ruled that the player was out of bounds who jumped up in the air and touched it. Oh, great. My eyes work. I can see this game. That didn't happen either. Why are you here? Why is any of this in place? To ruin sports. Why is the offside challenge here? To ruin sports. Every single thing they give us from replay, every advancement, and if nothing else, I hope that this last one with Michigan can get us to a place where this illusion that if we have transparency, we'll be happier, that's the biggest lie you've ever heard in your life. It does not help you get any better. You don't get any different outcomes. All you get is the bumbling fools that want to make this call incorrectly. You hear how they do it. It's like watching some sort of Impractical Jokers show. It's watching some expose on, I don't know where I'm going with expose, like some television show where you get behind the scenes to see people get to a bad decision. That's what replays become. And everybody seems to think that one more step makes it a little bit better. What if we just what if instead we had the officials just tell us what they were seeing? Just tell us why they're making this bad call. Then I could trust it. No, you can't. And Michigan and Western Michigan proved that. That there will be no peace for anyone supporting replay, and there will be no peace for any of us. Imagine that Western Michigan and Michigan is not the first game of the year where any team can recover from anything. I mean, Western Michigan, you nearly had a program-defining win. Instead, you have a moment where the entire world realizes that replay is a scourge and ruins all of it. You don't get better outcomes. You don't get more accurate results. What you get is stoppages, bigger controversies, more questions of impropriety, more questions of fixes because of what happened. How could the Big Ten possibly have us believe that there's just a clock that six people see and no one sees the real clock? Why not have that be the scoreboard? Just put a scoreboard up there with some random score and tell us after the game, actually, the team that won, the officials kept a different score than the score that everyone else out there saw. How about down and distance? The officials said that the markers said 3rd and 10, but actually they had it as 2nd and 10. Okay, they keep their own, and we don't get to see what the actual down and distance is or the time on the clock. It's nuts that it's gone this far, and then we are all sitting here held hostage by instant replay, held hostage by by this Dave Jackson character who I don't know who his name is, now I learned it's Dave. It is all horrifically bad, and it needs to go, and it only gets worse, and I'm sure we have yet to see the worst example yet. The worst example of no replay, you might have 100 of those in your life that you're thinking about. A call that got missed, that didn't get reviewed. Maybe it's the Rams and the Saints pass interference, mm-hmm. which led us to review penalties for a year. It lasted 1 year, and they said, that was awful, let's get rid of it. So we are not that far. I wonder if this is the year it happens, an NFL team, a Super Bowl gets decided on a replay that is clearly wrong, like this one in Western Michigan and Michigan, clearly wrong, and they'll just say, like, the officials have deemed this, therefore the Lombardi Trophy goes to Cincinnati. Sorry. Sorry, everybody that watched it happen, but we've made an official ruling because the officials on the field have a different scoreboard, have a different whatever it might be. All right. There's my 2 cents on it. Has anybody joined me? Has anybody come to this place? You used to support it, and now you realize it is ruining everything.
2: It feels like that sentiment has been growing. And last, I think that game put a lot of people into the place you're describing.
0: I saw everyone's favorite Nick Wright ranting on it, which is one of those the worst person you know just made a good point moments.
2: Right, right.
0: But Nick Wright's all over it. That replay has to go.
2: It's just, somebody in chat, like, you were forgetting about the pain of a horrible call, and, like, I would 100 times out of 100 rather have that than what happened in Western Michigan.
0: Forgetting about the pain of a horrible call, that treating it like that is to suggest that those don't happen anymore.
2: Right.
0: And they still do.
2: It just happened.
0: What's the game?
2: Yeah.
0: You've got to, it's deciding to stop whatever, to go on a diet and having nothing change.
2: Right.
0: Like, why am I doing this?
1: I'm on an all-protein diet, but I'm also doing carbs. That's essentially what this is.
0: It's just, what's the point?
2: And the mistakes feel so much more unbelievable and frustrating because the system is in place to stop them from occurring. And yet they happen and this stuff goes down and it's we've got all this pain, we've got 7 minute reviews to get it wrong still.
1: Mm-hmm.
2: And that, it just makes no sense. Just have the guy on the field call it, and if he gets it wrong, he gets it wrong. That's right. The way it goes, because we're adding all this in, and we're still getting it wrong. Quit it. It's
1: right.
2: Not worth it.
1: Well, these rules analysts, too, they double down. If they look at it, and it's not something that they know what they're talking about or anything like that, they'll just really double down on what the referee on the field called because they don't want to go against that, too.
0: Yep.
1: So it's just this
2: It's a cycle of fraternity thing.
0: It might be a tough pick for me if I had to pick which of the two went, if it was rules analysts or just replay. Mm. It's a tough call for me because, again, the rules analyst, what does that person do? That person either agrees with the call, and then when it's wrong, it's like, well, what are you here for? Or disagrees with the call when it's obviously wrong, and it's, what are you here for? What am I learning? Last night in that SMU-Florida State game when the power went out, and it was going to be no replays, no nothing, no Jumbotron. I think, oh, great, look at this. I'm going to get a game where there are no reviews. And what did they do on the broadcast 30 seconds later? Went to the rules analyst to talk about what it would be like to not have replay. How are the officials going to do this? The same way they do it all the time, which is just watch the game and throw a flag? What do the officials need for technology? I see a hold. I throw a flag. I walk to center field. I have a hand signal. Mm-hmm. There's no microphone for the official? We never needed it anyway. That's what they have hand signals for. Holding, that side, 10 yards.

0: poor Western Michigan.
1: And then Michigan fans storm the field for that win.
0: Listen, the good news, if you are someone that hates Michigan, you still did get that. You do get to forever make fun of them for storming the field for beating Western Michigan. Yeah. I know it's a last-minute Hail Mary, but you do get that, which that's kind of nice.
2: Mm-hmm.
0: Did you guys stay long enough to watch the head coach, the Michigan head coach, interview on the field afterwards?
2: Kyle
0: Whittingham. It might have been the greatest on-field interview ever because after the game, you know, whoever the reporter is, she goes over to ask him, and you can tell his mood is clearly, that's pretty bad.
2: Yeah. Uh-oh.
0: he was not into it storming the field. He basically said, he stammered through the first answer, and then the second was, what did you learn about your team today? And he said, he stared right at her flat and goes, that we got a lot of work to do.
2: Yeah. Oh, man. Good for him for being that honest, honestly.
0: You could feel his embarrassment coming out of him
2: that
0: they were storming the field having won against Western Michigan after giving a free extra play.
2: I wonder if you asked him in an honest moment whether he would have rather that didn't happen, if he would tell you, I would rather that didn't happen.
0: It's a great question. You know, he got hired this year. If he had started his tenure with a loss to Western Michigan,
2: right,
0: they'd have fired him the fans would have had him fired within 10 minutes.
2: Yeah. I think that this, though, now becomes all season long following them as like they're fraudulent, they're whatever, and it's going to just, I think that you can get over, like, all right, first game, horrible loss, unacceptable, but we can move on and try and have a season. This now feels like it might just define their season.
0: Yeah.
2: Like, this just might be it. Mm-hmm. Is that, because the quarterback looked
0: kind of terrible.
2: And what are you going to be now?
1: Yeah.
2: Except this. I think this defines them now. I know it's week one, but I just don't see this story
0: terrible
2: getting shaken.
1: No.
0: 803-0550 is our phone number, and 1-888, not a number anymore. I'm making progress.
1: The fans have been insufferable for Michigan, by the way, too. They're saying,
0: how could a Michigan fan be insufferable after that? How would you not just like go into a cave and wait 6 days for the next game?
1: It's a great question, but they're talking about how the quarterback looked good. They get, you know, a comeback of, he didn't look great, and then they're like, well, he did on that Hail Mary at
0: end. He just wins, like, right? I'm sure he just wins. Yeah. That's how this works.
2: Ridiculous. J.J. McCarthy story.
0: Yes.
2: This guy gets it done.
1: Yeah. He hands the ball off 80 times.
2: Come on.
1: Yes.
0: Truly terrible.
1: Gets it done.
0: Truly terrible. Anyway, 803-0550.
1: They're going to add hundreds of seconds to the clock.
0: Well, that is a conversation we have had on the show before, because they do that with the play clock.
2: Mm-hmm.
0: Oh, the one went to zero, and then you look at your watch, and then you look up or something. Some rules analyst 20 years ago decided to say that, and everyone decided, that makes sense. Yeah, when it hits zero, that's not yet zero. Oh, right, okay. When does zero actually get hit? Oh, there's an undetermined time when it actually hits zero.
2: When the ref feels like it.
1: It's relative to who's counting.
0: That said, you don't ever have these controversies in the Premier League or any sort of soccer when the clock is defined as like whenever the official kind of feels like it.
2: Yeah.
0: He basically will say, like, I'll give you one more run. Like, you know what? You got the ball. Go ahead and attack. You got like 12 seconds to get up there and attack.
2: I could have used one quicker whistle in the Man U game this weekend.
0: I saw they scored, what, the 95th?
2: Mm. Yeah. Yeah.
0: Nice.
2: Yeah.
0: Very nice.
2: Yeah, it was tough. That was tough.
0: There's something to say for that. The looseness of the end of a game. You probably couldn't do that in football. Probably not. Anyway, who's ready for the Bills to get robbed in Houston on a review?
1: Oh, no.
0: Who's ready? Just prepare yourself.
1: I know.
2: I can't even think about it right
1: now. I watched the divisional game yesterday because it was on replay before the college football game.
0: Interesting thought. The one where they lose to Deshaun Watson?
1: This was the Brandon Cooks divisional game from last season.
2: Last year.
1: Yeah, okay, I sat myself through that. No.
0: That makes sense.
1: Yeah.
2: Yeah, that makes more sense that would be on replay.
0: Right, and the one in Houston would have been a wild card game anyway. So.
1: Yeah, right.
0: Really? You did that, huh?
1: I did. Mm. Lots of looks for my family at our Labor Day like picnic thing.
0: What are you doing?
1: Yeah, why are you watching this? But I had to. Couldn't look away. A lot of Gene territory there. They were calling him Gino on the broadcast, by the way.
0: Of course.
1: I didn't realize that in real
0: Gino,
1: time.
0: Gino, we got here. Big guy, what do you say?
1: Thanks, Gino.
0: Let's go to our man of the hour.
2: Yeah, thanks, Gino.
0: It's almost back all the way. Tomorrow, the Patriots and the Seahawks. The Patriots have signed Christian Gonzalez to a four-year, 135.

0: $5 million deal. He's now the top-paid corner in football. They waited a long time and gave him big money, which is usually how that goes. So good for them. They will certainly need him against Seattle, and going forward, to have a top corner like him is pretty important. And it dragged on long enough, and he got a deal. So Patriots and Seahawks tomorrow, and then we're off and running for a football season. Kyle Shanahan and the Niners are in Australia, and he gave a hilarious answer about their preparation. We'll play that for you at some point. And then off to the regular season. Bills and Texans, 1 o'clock on Sunday. What's the vibe for this game, everybody? What are you feeling? It's a game week, right? It's a game week. We're going to talk with Sal at 7, Austin Corbett at 8:30. What's your vibe? Just get out alive? Expecting a win? It's tough to expect a win against Houston because it is a team that, as much as any other, has their number, if you could use that. Multiple seasons, multiple starting quarterbacks, multiple times they have beaten the Bills, and in the process made their offense look silly, right? If we go back through these games, the Bills' offense has looked silly. After the games, we come back here and say, what on earth are they doing? In fact, Josh Allen shouting into the telephone or just looking at the iPad on the sideline, the Microsoft Surface Pad, saying, what are we doing, and throwing it. That was last year. Houston brings that out of the Bills' offense, which means it's a pretty big test. So we'll dig into that. We'll talk with Sal coming up at 7. Get your phone calls as well. And off we are to an NFL season. Full of review, I'm sure. But hopefully some fun along the way as well. Jeremy and Joe. Joe's out this week. Nate's going to join me later in the week. We're going to keep getting ready for this football season and the season opener tomorrow. Join us on WGR.
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0: One day away from the NFL season's first matchup between the Seahawks and the Patriots, 5 days away from Bills-Texans this Sunday. Texans head coach DeMeco Ryans said Kayshon Boutte will play in the matchup as well. Looking around the NFL, Patriots and cornerback Christian Gonzalez are in agreement on a four-year, $135 million deal, according to Ian Rappaport. 49ers offensive coordinator Clay Kubiak said tight end George Kittle looks good for week one. 49ers defensive coordinator Raheem Morris said defensive end Nick Bosa is going to play in week one against the Rams as well. Seahawks head coach Mike McDonald said Zach Charbonnet dealing with a knee injury is on target to meet his aggressive timetable for return. Cardinals head coach Mike LaFleur says feels good about Jeremiah Love's ankle and chances of playing in week one against the Chargers. And speaking on Pat McAfee's show, ESPN's Adam Schefter said thinks there's a real possibility that Puka Nacua avoids any discipline this season. In college football, SMU beat Florida State in an old school nail biter, 27-24. Michigan beat Western Michigan the final second, 13-12. Notre Dame beat Wisconsin 41-13. You can catch the big game on Sunday, September 13th, at Connor's Restaurant on Seneca Street. Join Jeremy White, Joe DiBiase, and Nate Geary as they broadcast live from 9 to 1. 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
2: It's certainly one that I'll never forget. I mean, it was, as dramatic of an ending as you could have possibly had, and nobody, as I said after the game, nobody's in the locker room hooting and hollering and celebrating because we know we didn't play very well. Now, I don't want to negate or downplay Western Michigan, but they're a good football team. I would guess they're the favorites to win the MAC and so forth, but still, no excuse for how we play. We got to play better.
3: How long did it take you to wind down
2: this ball season? Oh, geez, 5 in the morning.
4: Kyle Whittingham, head coach of the Michigan Wolverines after their dramatic win. Jeremy and Joe's out this week again. It is the start of the NFL season, and we're getting you ready for it. Can announce a couple things, by the way. Owen Parker, Joe Kelly here as well. Let me pull this full list up because I do have something to tell everyone about that maybe you know, maybe you don't know, and I don't think you do. It's what our lineup is going to look like, our football lineup during Bills games. You heard Joe mention we've got pregame just as we usually would. Me and Joe and Nate rotating some pregame ideas. Pregame starts, same normal time, take your rep to game time. But on Mondays, so Mondays this football season, we will rotate here in the morning between, as a guest, DJ Moore and Connor McGovern. So day after game, DJ Moore, Connor McGovern, rotating weeks, alternate weeks. Very excited. The wide receiver train has reached the station to the point where our wide receiver is on the show. After Sunday games, it'll be Monday. And again, the day of the week might move a little bit just based on, is the game a Thursday, a Monday, a Friday, But DJ Moore and Connor McGovern. Austin Corbett joins us on Tuesdays. So does Mike Florio. Will be with us on Tuesdays. On Fridays, you'll have on the afternoon show, they've got Aaron Williams on Fridays. They're also going to have Deion Dawkins and Ross Tucker regularly. So you'll hear from some high-profile Bills players and experts throughout along the way. So very excited to announce some of our player shows and player lineup. Again, DJ Moore and Connor McGovern, a couple of, one Bills newcomer and one Bills veteran, but at positions that, we'll have a lot to ask about. If after this Houston game, it's either going to be, depending on who goes first, it's going to be, what was it like running up against Derek Stingley? Or how about that defensive line of the Texans? Bills-Texans, Sunday, 1 o'clock, and our pregame will be just, like you always hear it. So, yeah, excited for that. Our Buffalo Football Mondays will be packed.

0: with our coverage and your calls, and, you know, we do what we do. 803-0550. Open the show talking about the replay situation in Michigan, between Michigan and Western Michigan, because it's a personal cause for me to eliminate all replay in all of its forms from all of sports to deliver it back to us. I've got a Let's Get Stupid on that a little bit later. But on Bills Texans, Sal's coming up at 7 o'clock. On Bills Texans, what's the expectation here? Because Joe Brady's first game, I would struggle to think of a tougher test. And that doesn't mean they're not going to win. I don't know what's going to happen. None of us do. They are favored to win the game. And your belief in C.J. Stroud, my guess, would not be very high. Last time you saw him play, it was against the Patriots in the playoffs, and he was a disaster. Now, are the Texans any better offensively than they were? I'm not convinced. How many points win this game? 23? The Bills get to 23, would you feel pretty good? The tough part is that it's strength on strength, and that's Bills' strength, offense, right, against the Texans' strength, that is defense. And that it's week one, who does that favor? Who's that more likely to help, that it's week one? The Bills or the Texans? You could probably spin it any way you want. I do think it is probably good for the Bills because they will have their wrinkles offensively, and Houston defensively is known to just pretty much line up and play. So if the one spot on the field where I've got strength on strength, Bills offense against against Texans defense, I've got Houston's defense, which tends to be very, I mean, maybe I'm oversimplifying it, but everyone that you read about the NFL defenses, the Texans are very basic. They're just so unbelievably talented and fast and nasty that they're going to line up and they're going to smoke you. And the Bills under Sean McDermott were said to be a defense that you know what they're going to do. They just are able to do it better than you. And for most of the time, maybe not in the playoffs, but most of the time, McDermott defenses could line up and just beat you. And that is Houston with the Monstars all over the field. Defensive end, defensive tackle, corners, linebackers. Like, they don't have a weakness on that defense. There's very few ways to beat them, but Josh Allen's probably one of the ways to beat them. And it's week one, I'm ready to get back on something from way back when Joe Brady took the job with the Bills and became the offensive coordinator, replacing Ken Dorsey. They go in-house for that hire. They go in-house again to elevate him to head coach. So he's come up from, you know, assistant to Dorsey to the offensive coordinator, now to the head coach. In his first game, he gets a chance to show the world, show the league that he's got the goods, right? That he's got the ability to not only call plays, which he's done, but to keep a defense like Houston off balance or have answers. Whether he does, we'll find out. But I do think it should help Brady to have weeks and weeks and months, really. The day he gets the job, he has to wait until May. May's when the schedule comes out. Yeah, mid-May. So he's known the defense he's going to go up against for months. And when do you start game planning? Do you start game planning on Monday, the week of, or is it, you know, a little bit here, a little bit there? I know what I wanted to do last time that we couldn't do. Maybe the receiver core is better. Maybe they feel more faith in James Cook this time. Whatever it might be. There are slight differences this time than the last couple times. And if you go back to the last two times the Bills have played the Texans inside the season, I mentioned it in the first segment, the Texans have not only beaten the Bills, but they've made them look silly. They've made them look foolish offensively. 2 years ago is the game in Houston where the Bills get the ball backed up in their own end zone pretty much, and Josh is throwing down the field looking for Mac Hollins. They go three and out, and Houston wins the game in regulation, which was, you know, pinned on McDermott. McDermott asked, why are we throwing the ball? Allen might have checked to a pass, whatever. It was 2 years ago. But they looked silly in that game, like they had no answers. Keon Coleman had a catch-and-run touchdown in that game. And other than that, one big broken play, it was a struggle. And then there's last year. Last year, if not for a kick return touchdown from Ray Davis, I mean, did they put up single digits? It was tough. It was tough sledding. They looked bad again. They're running mesh all the time. Allen is getting thrown around. He's getting beaten badly. The Texans game was everything wrong with the Bills' offense last season, whether that's the linemen were hurt because both Dawkins and Spencer Brown were playing injured. Like, that's tough, okay? You get to go in healthy. Again, why is it an advantage for the Bills week one? Healthy. Feel good about the offensive line. You're missing David Edwards, Alec Anderson, and said, okay, I got one change. And then at the receiver position, I've got more pieces healthy. They played Houston without Shakir a couple years back. So full receiving core available, full offensive, full playbook ready, and they haven't seen anything, right? Houston hasn't seen much. So I don't think it's an easy game by any stretch. But in strength on strength, I do have the time to prepare and the time to find if there's any way I can get through that defense. So I like that for the Bills offense. Defensively, you could say the same thing for the Texans. They, however, don't know what the Bills do on defense. They kind of know what a Jim Leonard defense might want to do. DeMeco Ryans spoke about this week and had nice things to say about the Bills and how big of a test it is for them. It's football season. Coaches always talking up the opposing team. The difference is probably that in this case, it's legit, right? He would have some respect for Jim Leonard. As a player, they both played in the league. As a coach, he would know that if Houston's defense wasn't the best last year, it was Denver's. Houston, Denver, those two, and Seattle, 1-2-3, were arguably the three best defenses in football. Houston's just got the reputation for being the nastiest because their pass rush is just relentless. So I think it's a tough matchup. The Bills can certainly win, and I want to get back to when Joe Brady got the job. I started to say this, and I'll finish it. We would joke around, is Joe Brady on the level of the Kyle Shanahan, Sean McVay, the witches? Is he one of these guys that just, he's got it schemed up, he's got things to go, they were able to run hook and ladders successfully multiple times, and that's not a small point to me, because he was only busting out the hook and ladder plays in the most desperation moments. It's a 4th-and-12, and they're down by 6. And they worked every time, and they lost all those games. But they didn't lose because of the hook and ladder. And the trick play, whether or not it comes to be a part of this offense, whether or not the hook and ladder is a staple, if they rep it so much and feel good about it, will Brady really show us the artistic freedom, the creativity that he might have felt was not fully there on his own? 803-0550. Not fully there when he was not on his own as the head coach. Now that he's on his own, will he feel like he's got more creativity? And that's not a word, but it should be freedom and creativity. Bobby in Niagara Falls is up. Bobby, good morning.
1: It's great. Creativity.
0: Should be a word, right? Creativity.
1: Here's what I think. By the way, hi guys. So there was an old Broadway show called South Pacific, and the words cockeye optimist was in that show, and that show became a movie, South Pacific. So I'm a cockeyed optimist. I think this is going to be a new era for the Bills against the Texans, because as sad as I was to see Sean go, I didn't like it. Maybe it was a good thing. But I think now this could be a new era, and I trust Joe Brady. And that's my optimistic point of view, guys.
0: Thanks, Bobby. We'll find out. There are a lot of new coaches and a lot of new play callers. Lamar Jackson has a new play caller too, right? Does Declan Doyle have the answers that Todd Monken didn't? Does Joe Brady have the answers that Joe Brady didn't have last year or the year before? Possibly with a different approach. It's certainly a new era. And by the way, Sean McDermott's been making the rounds lately, and what he had to say, we'll play for you a little bit later, but said he would be rooting for the Bills to win and is picking the Bills to go to the Super Bowl, which it's interesting. There's a little bit of, first off, I think McDermott is authentic in that, thinking the Bills are going to go to the Super Bowl. But the unspoken follow-up question is, like, would they go if you were here, right? You don't want to necessarily ask him that, but he's rooting for the Bills, picking the Bills, talked about when he got fired, how he went back to people in the organization and said, what more could I do? What did I do well? What did I need to do better? A very self-aware, introspective kind of guy that's looking to get a job again and be a head coach and be great at it. So I thought McDermott's message was kind of all class as he sits on the sidelines and watch. And that makes me think that as the season goes on, McDermott might be a great studio analyst for this season. Tomlin did it last year, right? Tomlin's doing it this year. Tomlin's with CBS. I think it's CBS. Who's Tomlin with?
2: I believe he is with CBS.
0: It doesn't matter. But anyway, Tomlin out there is, hey, that's Mike Tomlin. But McDermott out there.
2: NBC for Tomlin.
0: NBC, thank you. Okay, NBC for Tomlin. McDermott out there, if they got him for a really important Bills game, I'm not saying Bills fans would necessarily want that, but McDermott would have the one degree of separation to Josh Allen, and you know how I feel about this. I feel like Allen is now about to be or already is the number one story in the NFL of the guy that needs to win more than Jackson. Jackson, sure, he's got that too, but I think Allen paces him on that. Allen named the NFL's number one quarterback by executives and players, and there seems to be more of a fight online, if you go online, about Allen and how he needs to win. And if McDermott is out there doing media rounds, they're going to ask him all the time about what do you make of his thought process in these big games? What do you make of his actual process, his game mentality? I just feel like I can see McDermott being asked these questions a lot this week because the Bills are far more relevant for that storyline than the Steelers are. I mean, asking Tomlin about the Steelers, like, maybe that happens with McCarthy and Rodgers doing well, but McDermott's got a spot in the media, and I think he's kind of testing it out right now. 803-0550. More your calls. Sal, top of the hour here on WGR.
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4: Learned over the weekend that the Dolphins head coach, Jeff Hafley, chews 10 pieces of gum per half. He's the new Pete Carroll. Just chomping gum.
5: I was just thinking, who's the coach that I would always see Pete chewing Carroll. Like a cow? It's yeah. Pete Carroll, yeah.
4: Pete Carroll gum. Jeff Hafley is the NFL's new gum-chewing coach.
6: Mm. I hope it's sugar-free, Jeff.
5: Yeah.
6: He's going to have some problems.
4: 10 pieces of gum.
6: Wow.
5: That was Sean Payton, too, with Juicy Fruit, right?
4: Ooh, that might be right.
5: I think in the home team film with Kevin James playing Sean
6: sure.
5: Payton, he was a big Juicy Fruit guy. That's my basis on that.
4: That was the Saints movie?
5: Yeah.
4: You watched that?
5: Yes, I did. Unfortunately, when that came out a couple of years ago.
4: That's a choice.
5: No one else has to, I'll say that.
4: Yeah, I never considered it. I never thought about it.
6: You jumped on that grenade.
4: I thought like a fantasy football punishment to watch that.
6: Yeah.
4: So
6: yeah.
4: It was forgettable?
5: Yes. Right. Yeah.
4: Around the NFL, some other stuff. Is picking different captains for each game good or bad?
5: Hmm.
4: Every game, different captains. You know who did that? Famously, didn't Rex do that?
6: Yeah.
4: Rex Ryan, different
6: right.
4: captains each game. Is it good or bad? You have to decide, and then I'll tell you who's doing it.
6: I don't like
5: it. I don't like it either. I think okay. you need consistency.
4: Okay. Well, the Seahawks are doing it.
6: And I love Mike McDonald.
4: You know who else is doing it? The Browns.
5: Okay.
6: Bang, we're
5: that
6: back.
5: That tracks, yeah.
4: It's the perfect footballism of, is this good or bad? Well, the best team and the worst team are both doing it, so... It's very ping pong table
6: yeah.
4: narrative.
6: Well, I think my take is going to be on that Mike McDonald is a good enough coach to overcome his dumb
4: different
6: decision
4: captains?
6: About having different captains.
4: We don't have that yet for the Bills, right?
5: No, I didn't. Wow. I haven't seen a captain announced.
4: Today,
6: right. I've been seeing posts about them all.
4: Today the day? When? Is tomorrow? They're going to practice tomorrow before heading off to Houston. But team captains, last year it was just Josh and Terrell Bernard.
6: Yeah.
4: And they went from having as many as like 7 or 8. The year that Gabe left and Morse left, they lost all these captains and went just to Josh and Bernard, and I wonder if they do that again.
6: It's always an interesting one with a new coach.
4: Yeah.
6: It's kind of a locker room
4: and
6: vibe
4: then,
6: thing.
4: And then you also wonder, as soon as they, if they vote on it, if a coach does it, if the players do it, like if Bradley Chubb were to be a captain, like, oh, wow, look, he's already gotten a lot of respect mm-hmm. in the room, same mm-hmm. with DJ Moore. So we'll talk about that and other things coming up. Sal Capaccio, a game week. Get the schedule down, Pat. 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And we got to get you Kyle Shanahan's comment on time travel at some point as well. 803-0550, Jeremy and Joe on WGR.
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5: Sal Capaccio joining us on the Western Hotline. Football season's upon us. Tomorrow we get a game between the defending Super Bowl champion Seahawks and the Patriots, who just signed quarterback Christian Gonzalez to a monster deal. So the season starts tomorrow. And then Thursday in Australia, I don't know what day that is in Australia. I have cousins that live in Australia, Sal, and I always have to ask my phone what time it is there before I call them. So, Kyle Shanahan's having trouble with that. We're going to get to that a little later. And, of course, Bills and Texans, Sunday, 1 o'clock. Welcome, Sal, to another football season.
3: Yeah, you're right. It's funny. I don't know if you saw the story about how one of the 49ers coaches, his birthday was the day that got skipped by them traveling. So he never got his 50th birthday.
5: Yeah.
3: They left on the 2nd. They landed on the 4th. His birthday is the 3rd.
5: Yep.
3: So actually he lost his whole birthday. I did that trip a couple years ago, as you might remember. And I was actually in Australia when the Bills traded Stephon Diggs. And that's what happens. You leave on like a Tuesday. You arrive on a Thursday and you have never experienced Wednesday in your life. It's time travel. And then on the way back, you leave maybe on a Wednesday and you come back on a Tuesday, so you actually go back in time.
5: Yeah.
3: So, yes, you're right about that, Jeremy. It's very confusing, but I know this. The game will kick off at 8:35 p.m. Eastern time Thursday night.
5: Thursday night football. You're also, while you're in Australia, surrounded by venomous snakes the entire time and scorpions. And Kyle Shanahan also said he was surprised he hadn't seen crocodiles and kangaroos just like walking around. Which with kangaroos, I think you do see those. Anyway, so Bills Texans. You know, I was just pulling something up here from a Texans account called Houston Stressins. But actually some good info here about the differences in these teams from last year to this year. And we'll start with the Bills, of course. And it's not just additions on the field like DJ Moore and Skylar Bell. But last year when these two teams played, Dalton Kincaid and Keon Coleman did not play. And on the defensive side, I've got a ton of new players. Sure, we've got a coaching scheme change on the defense, but what I'm most interested in is how this offense looks in an early test and arguably its biggest test, just straight up against another defense on the road in that environment. And for Kincaid and Coleman and Moore and Bell all to be new pieces from just last year, that says I've got Joe Brady with a full arsenal where – and maybe the last two seasons he hasn't had that.
3: Yeah, it's interesting. So we had Mark Vandermeer, the Texans play-by-play announcer, on our Always Game Day in Buffalo podcast. And, you know, we all know the reality of, you know, what's happened the last few times the Bills have gone down there, right? Including the last couple of years. It's statistically some of the worst performances of Josh Allen's career, especially the one a couple of years ago. But the Bills really just did not handle the Texans' defense. And to your point about what he's saying is, he said basically, even despite all of that, it took every single thing the Texans had until the last drive in each game to beat the Bills. And the Bills have not been, they have not had, you know, their full arsenal maybe, or they just played a really tough game and bad game. And last year was all about not protecting Josh Allen. Well, that being said, you go out there and presumably healthy. Now, we will wait this week to see what happens with Khalil Shakir. We don't know if he's going to be healthy enough to play. Ty Johnson, we don't know if he's healthy enough to play. Those are two really big parts. And I would say, really, I think both of them are extremely important in this game, because as much as you didn't have Kincaid or Coleman the last time they played, and those are going to be, you know, big pieces to add to the offense, especially Kincaid in this situation, I would argue that Ty Johnson is a very, very important piece for pass blocking, what they want to do on third down against that defensive unit for the Texans. And of course, Khalil Shakir. And having him available in the slot and able to kind of just be that outlet guy for Josh Allen. So, yes, you're right. You're adding a couple pieces in. And if you can stay completely healthy, that could mean a big difference for the Bills in this one, obviously.
5: But for Sal, for Ty Johnson, the injury report, we get the full designations tomorrow officially for the first time, right? We've kind of gone through the

0: preseason, and it's the Bills and any team that wants to can do this. They can kind of fudge who's doing what, blah, blah, blah. But by tomorrow, official designations, we know who's getting treatment. We'll get game designations as well.
1: That's correct. Tomorrow will be the first time that that'll happen. For the games going on this week, we already have those as far as the Wednesday game and the Thursday game. For any game on Sunday, like the Bills, first designation will come out tomorrow. We'll be out of practice tomorrow. Obviously, there's nothing today with the team, for the media, anything like that. So, got to wait another day. It's a normal Sunday week for the team. So, it's a Tuesday. They're doing their routine leading into a Sunday game. So, Wednesday, Thursday practice, Wednesday injury designations. And I wouldn't be surprised to see Ty Johnson, Khalil Shakir, Jalen Kilgore, Javon Solomon, Jordan Hancock. Those are the five guys that have not practiced, really. And all of them, you know, are interesting for how they fit on the roster in their own right. Good to get back Connor McGovern last week. I wouldn't be surprised if he's still on the injury report, guys that are practicing. Connor McGovern, Keon Coleman, he came back last week. So I'm sure you might get some of these guys on the injury report. But, you know, we'll see where they trend from Wednesday to Thursday and then to Sunday.
0: So I wonder about that, Sal. You said, like, they haven't been practicing. And throughout this process, if a player is injured, Joe Brady might have said, hey, if there were a real game, he'd be able to play. I wonder how he approaches that with practice. Because we did hear a story this week, or last week maybe, where when DJ Moore picked up that injury in the preseason game, that he wanted to keep going and go back out there and practice through an injury. And this is a big-time thing to watch, right? How they handle practices, and what if a guy practices on this day, how likely is he to play? Because this head coach might have a different approach to getting a guy ready for a Sunday game as the last head coach.
1: Yeah, and I don't have the specific numbers on this, but I felt like last year there were less vet rest days that went on. There was less of the backing off on guys. It happened. You know, guys might not be out there on a Wednesday. It's a vet rest day, but it felt like there was a little bit less of that last year. Last year, there were also a lot of practice injuries. Remember that? Like, there was just a lot of guys that throughout the week, you'd be like, oh, my God, this guy got injured during practice. Like, he wasn't on the injury report on Wednesday, but he was on Thursday.
0: Guys getting their feet stepped on a lot last year. Feel like that happened, like, three, four times.
1: Different things like that. Getting an ankle roll, whatever it was. And I agree with you. I think all of that, and I will tell you, like, they look at all of that. And they, what is the reason for that? Is it just some sort of bad luck, or is it something we're doing different? And I wouldn't be surprised if Joe Brady has a, you know, some sort of plan to try to avoid those kinds of things, whatever that might be. I agree with you. Like, what does it look like this year? But let's remember, Jeremy, what it looks like in the beginning of the season when it comes to Wednesday, Thursday, guys banged up, who's practicing, is probably a lot different than what it looks like in October or even December. You even have different rules in the NFL once you get past a certain number of weeks, how many padded practices you can have, actually, and things like that. So things evolve throughout the year. And then let's remember this. This is we haven't talked a lot about this because you're not trying to jump ahead. The Bills actually have two games in 5 days.
0: Yeah.
1: The Bills don't just play on Sunday. They also play a week from Thursday.
0: Which would mean load managing maybe somebody for the first game to the second, right?
1: Like right. So exactly. So let's just say you think let's just say you think Ty Johnson's close. Might not be quite there. I think it might matter that they have a game on Thursday and you say, look, if we play him on Sunday, you know, I don't know how good he's going to be for Thursday, or if, you know, a re-injury, something like that. You know, you're just always concerned about that. You back off on him because you get that extra few days just to be available for week two. And then you also have 10 days to the next game, right? So I think all that has to matter.
0: So, Sal, to beat the Texans, obviously, like, it's the Bills' defense stopping CJ Stroud. But let's start with the Bills' offense and what you think they will want to do differently, because the last time they played there, it was about not only a loss, but it was about Josh being as exposed as he ever was in terms of taking hits. He took a ton of hits, a ton of sacks, and after the game, it felt like the national media descended on the Bills for what was Joe Brady doing? What were the Bills doing? They could not leave him out there like that. Their tackles were injured, Dawkins with a concussion, Brown with a shoulder injury. What do you think the biggest difference will be in the way that they try to keep Allen from taking the beating that he did last time?
1: Yeah, and I felt like the last game last year, the big story was leaving the tackles on an island, kind of, right, against Will Anderson and Danielle Hunter and that group. They have Jadeveon Clowney now, too. I know he's older, but he's adding to their pass rush, right? I mean, they just have dudes that get after the passer, and that's what they're going to do. And it's really loud in that stadium, and it's tough to hear and get your checks in, and they're going to have to be very buttoned up. I think the best way to be buttoned up is to make sure that you're insulating Josh just a little bit more. Maybe that means you got to get rid of the ball a little bit quicker. You know, we've talked a lot, Jeremy, since really this offseason started when they hired Pete Carmichael Jr., about his influence on the offense and how wherever he's been, they've thrown to the running backs more, right? LaDainian Tomlinson with the Chargers and Alvin Kamara with the Saints. Like, that's just been something that's been a part of his offensive acumen and resume where he's been. And I wonder if we see some of that. And again, I'm going to go back to, I think Ty Johnson's a really important player in this game if they can get him back. And we'll see where that goes. But either way, James Cook might have to be involved in the passing game. Tight ends are going to be involved in the passing game. I think that's where this game is going to be really interesting. Talking again with Mark Vandermeer, who is the Titans play-by-play announcer, we asked him, and Matt asked him, like, hey, we know how really good the Texans defense is, but where should the Bills try to attack? He mentioned the linebacker level and how they rotate linebackers sometimes, and maybe the Bills will try to get a specific matchup. So I think that, to me, points to slot, points to tight end, points to Dalton Kincaid, might point to running backs out of the backfield. I know everybody wants to see DJ Moore every week at 10 catches for 120 yards, and oh my God, here we are. Bills got the receivers. What have I said since I've worked at WGR with you? Every game has its own DNA, right? I mean, like, this might not be the game for that, Jared. This might be the game where, hey, get the ball out of your hands, get it to your tight ends, get some matchups against linebackers, make sure your quarterback is, you know, not feeling the heat and taking sacks like he did last game. Make sure that you have extra protection. Going back to what you asked originally on this question, make sure you're not leaving those tackles on an island. Make sure that you're giving a little bit of a chip here, a little bit of double team there, and things like that. I think this might be the kind of game for that.
0: Yeah, Shakir ended up having 8 for 110 in their last game on 10 targets. And, you know, Sal, as you say, slot for him. One thing we're waiting to see from this Bills offense in its evolution is, will Khalil Shakir distance himself from the line of scrimmage in a way that he really didn't last year? It's not to say he can't do it. We just know how they used him. Do you think we are in for a change in the way Shakir is deployed?
1: I do, from a standpoint of, I don't know if you're just going to see so many throws like right down the line, screens like that. Like, that's going to happen sometimes, right? But I think you'll see more of a true slot receiver running routes, getting open 5, 6, 10 yards down the field from that aspect. I think you probably use Khalil Shakir a little bit more around the field, you know, than what you saw last year. Last year, he was just, I have to go look at his average depth of target. I'm sure I can find that, but it seemed like every time that they threw to Khalil Shakir, it was something really short. There were times where maybe he was a little bit more down the field, but yeah, I think that's got to be a part of the game plan this year. Again, I think maybe Sunday doesn't look quite like it might look on Thursday night in the opener at home against the Detroit Lions. That might be, well, who are without a couple safeties, right? I think that game and this game are going to look maybe totally different than what we see. But this game might be a game where you have to throw the ball short to Khalil. You have to throw the ball short to the running backs. This year, though, I would expect Khalil Shakir's numbers to be a little bit higher in that category and getting down the field.
0: I'm looking at last year's box score and just like going down memory lane. Shakir 110. Ty Johnson, who you mentioned, could be a big part of a game plan, 45 yards receiving. Third in receiving that day was Jackson Hawes with 26 yards. And the number one receiver outside of Shakir was Gabe Davis, who had a catch with 22 yards. So, like, it's a revamped core. I even got an Elijah Moore catch in here, one catch for -3. Sal, to the defensive side, injuries.
1: By the way, can I just say, I just looked it up.
0: Yeah.
1: Average length of reception for Khalil Shakir last year. So this means in the air.
0: Yeah.
1: Of all of his catches, the average yards downfield he was when he caught the ball, 2.6 yards. 83rd in the NFL amongst qualifiers.
0: Yeah. It's for his average depth of target, not just like caught balls. I mean, he was, right. I think, only, you know, the only guy below him might have been Greg Dortch, by the way, ironically enough, who's now with the Bills and could handle punt return duties. Sal, to the defensive side of the ball, Nico Collins has had some success against this team. The revamped defense, the safety room, you mentioned you're watching Jalen Kilgore and how he looks in terms of injury status. For the defense, how's it looking for week one?
1: I'm really excited to see what Jim Leonard has in store, Jer. I mean, I just think all the messaging we've been getting from Jim Leonard and the defensive players is kind of, they've been really kind of working on their communication and their, you know, their base stuff, but they're kind of holding stuff back here, and they're waiting. They're not going to show you in preseason. And I don't know if the Texans are necessarily knowing what they're going to get from Jim Leonard and the Buffalo Bills defense. So I'm interested. You know, they're going to be a more aggressive unit. They're going to play more man to man. We know that all those things are going to happen, but the blitzing, where is that going to come from? So I think that's going to be really interesting to watch here. The only like roster question I think we have, right, going into this game, the one thing we don't know, who is starting at linebacker? We still don't know that. Now, today, there should be game notes and a depth chart come out. That doesn't have to mean, you don't have to, like, you can list whoever you want in the depth chart. Doesn't mean that guy has to actually be on the field to start the game, right? So, but are we going to see Terrell Bernard with Dorian Williams? Are we going to see Terrell Bernard with Caleb Elarmzor? And if we see that, is one the who's the Mike, who's the Will, right? That's the one question. So, like, you asked me, like, what's the defense look like? I'm wondering what that position specifically looks like. And then schematically, and this comes down to really, to me, yes, the Bills defense, but what are you getting from C.J. Stroud? There's a lot of questions about C.J. Stroud in Houston right now. When he came out his rookie year, he looked like maybe the next great superstar quarterback. I mean, he was terrific. And then he's been inconsistent since then. I went back and looked, Jeremy. If you look at the last four games he played last year, this is two regular season, two playoffs. He had five touchdowns and seven interceptions in those four games. And there were offensive line issues. They feel a lot better about their offensive line now than they did last year. The Texans do. They feel a lot better about their running game than they do last year, according to Mark. Like, he said they didn't have the running backs. Like, Woody Marks was there, but he really likes Woody Marks. They have David Montgomery now, so.

0: week. Season starts in the NFL tomorrow from Seattle. Seattle and New England. The Bills open in Houston Sunday, 1 o'clock. And Sal, finally, like, all right, the coaching staff, right? Whether it's Jim Leonard and putting together this new defense, he's kind of told us, I think he's told us essentially, that it's a work in progress and we'll see how it comes along. They're throwing a lot at all these players to see what they can do. And now it seems like this is the time where they're going to build it into what it's supposed to be. But offensively and for the head coach, Joe Brady, his first game on the field, calling plays, running things in that environment. What have you gathered from him in terms of his readiness, his nerves? I mean, Brady seems to be a pretty just authentic guy, right? He'll just, you know, tell you how he feels about things. How do you feel like he's approaching this game, his first as an NFL head coach?
1: Yeah, first of all, the other question I have is, where is Jim Leonard going to be when he calls the defense, right? Because we don't know, but we know Joe Brady's going to be on the field. He's the head coach. He's going to call the offense from down there. We don't know if Jim Leonard's going to be downstairs or up top. He's still working through that. You know, going back to when Joe Brady was named the head coach, there was a lot of surrounding that, right? And just, you know, the NFL offseason and the changes. And people wondered, can this young head coach with not much experience elevate this Buffalo Bills team to where they haven't been yet? And there were a lot of questions about that. And we all had them. And then you get to, you know, workouts in April. Then you get to OTAs in May. And then mini camp. And then you get to preseason. And I would say, Jeremy, from my perspective, I think Joe Brady has kind of checked off a lot of these boxes along the way. He really has. What I mean by that is the energy around the building we knew would be a bit different. It is. I think players are really responding to him. Like, just being around there, I really do. I think players are really responding to him. The energy that he brings, there's no doubt about it. It feels like the operation of everything. When I watch a new coach, when I watch a young team, and this isn't a young team, but all those things, a lot of things I'm looking for operationally. Like, how does it look operationally? I'll give you an example. You go to Cleveland, that joint practice, like, operationally, the Browns offense, you can tell they couldn't get out of their own way sometimes, right? Like, that was the talking point. It's not just Watson and Sanders who's better, it's who can run the offense better. The Bills operationally under Joe Brady, going back to everything I've watched in April and May, everything's smooth. It looks good. Like, it looks like it's supposed to look. You know how it's supposed to look. Mm-hmm. And it looks like it's supposed to look. Now, so I think, and then you get in the preseason, they have two pretty much blowout wins, and then they have that late comeback win at the end. And I mean, that's great for any young coach, first time head coach. I don't care if it's preseason. You get that feeling of, hey, we got these guys, the bottom of the roster, they're fighting their butts off. We're trying to win. We win that game. So I think Joe has done all of that right. But we all know that if they go to Houston and lose on Sunday in any way, shape, or form, a lot of that gets erased, right, from the fan base. And people come out. It doesn't have to be reality of, you know, it doesn't have to be an indictment on who he's going to be as a head coach, whether this year or the rest of his life. But we know how this is going to work. So I just think that up till now, he has checked a lot of these boxes. He has answered a lot of these questions, a lot of the critics, criticisms, all those kinds of things. I love the energy around it. I love the operation around it. I think it looks really good. To me, it looks like it's supposed to look. You got to go to Houston and win that game, though, I think, to kind of validate that both internally and externally, and then you go from there.
0: Quick with Sal. Mike in Pennsylvania. Mike, good morning.
2: Hey, good morning, guys. Hey, real quick, two things. Defense, I'm excited. But, Sal, I really called for you because 20 years ago, I got a story for you real quick about your Syracuse Orange men over the weekend. 20 years ago, my best friend and I were sitting down playing Madden, and we were forecasting having sons and playing in the NFL. And, you know, fast forward to 20 years later, I had four daughters, didn't have a son, but my best friend did, and his son's named Shervane Anderson Jr. And I told you, that guy's a man-child. Three touchdowns, first game, true freshman, York, Pennsylvania, 10 carries, and it looked beautiful out there. Can't wait to see what we can do the rest of the college season or his college career.
0: Thanks, Mike.
1: Love it.
0: Thanks, Mike. Shervane Anderson
1: Jr. He looked good. They look good. Hey, wait, we got to celebrate a 63-point win, right?
0: Sal, I spent the weekend saying, don't talk to me unless your college team scored 60. I don't want to hear anybody. Don't talk to me unless you scored 60. 66-3 for Syracuse over New Hampshire.
1: You know, yeah, by the way, speaking of, he's talking about like 20 years ago. We'll go back a little further than that. Was at Bill's practice last week, And

0: you know who was there on the sidelines watching? Kevin Rogers. Remember him, the offensive coordinator?
1: Yeah.
0: For Donovan McNabb. And like, and I got introduced to him. They said, hey, Kevin Rogers. I'm like, oh my gosh. They like started talking. I'm like, I was there. I said, I watched the freeze option. And he started laughing and we were talking about it. And just like, you know, the evolution of football basically these days. And those were some fun times. And hey, this week, that was a nice, win for Syracuse. They have a nice group of running backs. And then you have to get used to this. I told Max, we're watching the game. The running back's name at Syracuse is Tyreek Hill. Not Tyreek Hill, Tyreek Hill. And then the kid that he's talking about as well that came out and as a true freshman was terrific.
1: These kids today, Sal, they don't know the freeze option. They don't don't understand what it was like to watch McNabb take it, fake the fullback, dive up the middle, sprint out to the right, stop, and launch it downfield.
0: Amazing.
1: You know what? Next time I talk to Joe Brady, I'm going to ask about the freeze option. Josh Allen could run the freeze option. I'm just saying.
0: It could work. I think that's where I believe that's Kevin Rogers and Joe Brady crossed over. They know each other, and Kevin was with Joe, and that's why he was at practice, apparently.
1: I mean, I will ascend to another plane of existence if I see a freeze option from Josh. All right, Sal. So practice tomorrow for the Bills, and then normal week schedule because of a Sunday game. So we'll get designations tomorrow and all that.
0: Yep, you got it. So nothing for the media or for the team today. Like I said, today they should, usually on Tuesday you get like game notes, step chart, but we'll see if that happens this week. It is week one on today, and then tomorrow practice injury designations. They'll practice tomorrow, Thursday, Friday, and then get on a plane on Saturday for Houston.
1: Very good. Excited to talk to you about it throughout. Thanks, Sal.
0: You got it.
1: Sal Capaccio, our Bills beat reporter. Bills and Texans starting to preview that game and really, lock in on it. There's, of course, a game tomorrow from Seattle, the defending Super Bowl champs, opening up on a Wednesday, and then Thursday, the Rams and the Niners. You've got to hear Kyle Shanahan. We'll get to that. We got to hear from Kyle Shanahan. You got to hear from Sean McDermott. The big debate is, do people believe him that he would be rooting for the Bills to win the Super Bowl? He did pick them to go. So lots to get to here. Your phone calls as well, 803-0550. Your thoughts on this game. Driving home, just how many differences there are from last year to this year. That list of players for the Texans, for the Bills, it's, again, the Twitter account Houston Stressens just really, I guess I didn't realize how many Bills offensive changes there are because Kincaid and Coleman were not on the field for them last year and will be this year, along with DJ Moore and Skylar Bell. I have four new receivers from last year. Of course, you lose David Edwards. And on defense, you lose Jordan Poyer and Joey Bosa. But last year, no Ed Oliver. No Michael Hoyt, right? Those are guys that were already on the team. And then I'm also adding in Chubb, C.J. Gardner-Johnson, D. Alford, Caleb Ealarmzor, T.J. Parker, and maybe Jalen Kilgore. So lots and lots of differences for the Texans. Jalen Petrie's back in, Reed Blankenship, Jadeveon Clowney, Caden McDonald, the guy that we liked in the first round for the Bills this year, talked about him a lot, defensive tackle from Ohio State. They also add, the Texans do, David Montgomery to the run game, Kayshon Boutte if he's ready to go in, two new offensive linemen, and of course, C.J. Stroud. So major differences from last season to this season. And if you want to have a good time, go look at those box scores, the last two Texans games. It's, it's a trip down memory lane. 803-0550. When we get back, I want to talk about ESPN's Football Performance Index, Football Power Index. They ran 10,000 simulations, right? You know how that works. Oh, and the Bills make the playoffs this number of times, and they win the Super Bowl this number of times. But an article unlike any other. They decided, let's pick one at random and write about it. Seth Walder, ESPN, picked simulation number 9,187. And the way this came to me was on Twitter, a Bills fan writing in, I think it was Zbot on Twitter, wait till you see what the Bills do. And I clicked it, and I still remain stunned. It's just a simulation, but you're going to have some fun with it with us next here on WGR.
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0: SMU beat Florida State in an old school nail biter, 27-24. Michigan beat Western Michigan in the final second, 13-12. Notre Dame beat Wisconsin 41-13. Penn State beat Marshall 45-0. And LSU beat Clemson 51-10. 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
2: Now, with what they've done, the moves that Brandon Bean has made and the activity they've had on the roster, just over the last, X amount of months is, I think, been very important. And so I think if you're betting on a Super Bowl contender, they're certainly one of them. I don't see why you wouldn't bet on them.
3: Is that your Super Bowl prediction? Is that it? Bills-Rams?
2: It'd be Bills-Rams. That'd be a great Super Bowl. People ask me all the time, hey, do you still root for your old team? And I said, why wouldn't I? Right? Of course I do. I mean, the impact that you want to have as a head coach on a team and a community, that's one thing. But man, oh man, the impact that that team, that building, and that community had on me and my family, we'll remember that for the rest of our lives.
4: Former Bills head coach, Sean McDermott, on with Rich Eisen, predicting the Bills go to the Super Bowl and that he would root for them. Which I think led to a lot of, Joe Kelly said on Saturday, you talked about this. What was the take? People don't believe him? People wonder? I would simply say, I definitely believe him. However, I would want to put it to the test that I put all of us to, which is wait till the game starts.
0: Yeah.
4: Because you think you know, and then the game starts, and you change your mind. But
0: He does say that in an extended version of that clip.
4: Yeah.
0: He says, well, the games have to be played first, and harps on that for a second.
4: I think he means that for the Super Bowl pick, though, not for whether or not he would root for the Bills.
0: Right, mm-hmm. Right, yeah.
4: And to me, it makes total sense he would root for the Bills. Imagine you're a Bills player and they cut you. Is that any different than being fired? You're a player. You get cut. No,
5: that's getting fired.
0: Yeah, right.
4: You get fired. Like, we want someone else to do your job. Would
0: right.
4: you still root for the Bills? Ryan Fitzpatrick roots for the Bills, right?
5: Yeah.
4: Why?
5: Because he loves
4: them. He played for a million teams. Why is he rooting for the Bills? Is him not being as good as Josh Allen make him not want to root for the franchise because of the fans that he met along the way? So I believe McDermott.
0: Mm-hmm.
4: I also think that if the Bills are in the Super Bowl, he would feel happy for the players that won, and also it would be a really tough thing for him to deal with, or anybody to deal with. They win the year after you leave.
5: Yeah.
4: Players deal with that all the time. Coaches, coordinators, training staffs. That he lasted as long as he did is rare on its own.
0: Right.
5: And that's part of why I think I believe him so much is there are coaches that I think would be fired by a team. You spend 3 years in a place and you're like, yeah, I mean, it didn't work out.
4: Bleep them.
5: Like,
4: yeah.
5: This was a real symbiotic relationship that I think was really good, and I think McDermott grew here and changed here and sort of really embraced it. And I think that's a very different situation than, Adam Gase in New York.
4: Right.
5: Like, of
4: That's
5: course he
4: right.
5: hates New
4: That's
5: York.
4: That's right. And the flip side is also, who would we root for after they left? That's different, too.
5: Right.
4: Right? There's plenty of players that leave, and you think, I hope he never wins anything, and then another player leaves, and you're happy for that
5: right.
4: person.
5: Ask that question about McDermott. Wherever he gets his next job, are you going to be happy for him if he does well? I will be happy
0: for
5: him.
0: I
5: would
0: be.
5: I think most people would say that they would be. There will be people that are like, never forgive him for 13 seconds, and that's you can think that. That's fine.
4: Sure.
5: But I think the majority of people would go like, that guy had a really good run here, changed what it meant to be a Buffalo Bill and changed the standing of the organization in terms of the league. And we have to appreciate that. So I hope I wish him well.
0: I think that
5: fits.
0: Yeah. He's also doing more retrospective, like looking back on his career with everybody than I've seen another coach do. Like, he's talking to people who are in the Bill.

0: building and asking him what he could have done better and all of that, right? Like, he's taking it pretty seriously,
1: yeah.
0: his time away from the Bills.
2: Yeah, I've been impressed.
1: Like, he wants to learn from what went wrong.
0: Yeah.
2: And in that Eisen interview, he talks about all the coaches he visited with this summer. And mm-hmm. like, the list is pretty impressive. Like, Ben Johnson.
1: Sean McVay.
2: Who else? Mike McDonald. And
1: John Harbaugh.
2: Mm-hmm. That's his four. Like, all right. You want to go talk about.
0: It's a big four.
2: Good defenses and good offenses. It's pretty much about the gig.
1: There's also, like, rooting for him in his next stop will very much depend on where it is.
2: Right.
0: If it's the Jets you see twice a year, you might not.
1: Right.
0: But if it's the Philadelphia Eagles, you might.
1: Good comment in the chat here about rooting for former players. Like, what do you think the Browns are doing with Myles Garrett? Browns fans. Mm. They rooting for Garrett? You played here forever. You were amazing. The team is a joke. You leave. Do I want you to win?
2: It got a little stinky. Like, he got, you know, there was the summer before when he was like, get me out of here.
1: Yeah.
2: And then they paid him.
0: And then they took the money.
1: And they hired Todd Monken.
2: Right.
1: And named Deshaun Watson the starter week one. And if you're a Browns fan, you might say, okay, yeah, this place is a mess. You should want to get out of here.
2: Right.
1: I mean, whatever. There are players that we say yes and players that we don't. If Jeff Skinner had a game to win the Stanley Cup and was in the lineup, would we root for him?
2: Absolutely.
1: Yes. Yeah.
2: Everybody here would.
1: He also got fired by the Sabres. They paid him money to go away, right? They bought him out. So I don't think it has to be that a guy gets fired, you have to root against him. I believe McDermott. One thing I tease going to the break. So ESPN's Football Power Index, the FPI, if you will. It's, ranks teams and projections and this and that and whatever. 10,000 simulations that Seth Walder did. They punched it all on their computer. And this is basically a fleshed out, fun version of the NHL or the NHL lottery simulator. You know, click the button, run the lottery, here's who wins. And when we were in the deepest throes of that, we knew the numbers that represented each team.
2: Mm-hmm.
1: All right, there's 10,000 combinations. Combination 2,312 produces this. Anyway, they pulled out simulation 9,187 and said, all right, let's see what happens on this one.
0: Okay.
1: Sweet. All right. So it's, again, this doesn't mean that this machine thinks this will happen, but it's so ridiculous, absurd, amazing, good, wrong, whatever. The takeaway is, like, the Cowboys win the NFC East, the Chiefs win the West, Broncos miss the playoffs, the Patriots miss the postseason.
0: Whoa.
1: Yeah.
0: Wow.
1: In
0: Broncos
1: this simulation.
0: And Patriots.
1: That's right.
0: That's crazy.
1: They are 6-3 and lose games down the stretch. They go 9-8. They lose their tiebreaker. The Colts make it instead of the Patriots, the playoffs.
2: Mm-hmm.
1: The Panthers start 0-7. The Jets get the number one overall pick, though. The Jaguars get the South. But what it really gets to that's just wild, and the NFC West is won by the Niners, I think. Yeah, Niners win the NFC West. Right, right. So things happen. The Rams, even though they didn't win the division, they knock out the Niners in the playoffs. The playoffs is where we get going. Because Bills fans, we live life where all that matters is what happened in the playoffs.
2: Mm-hmm.
1: The Bills go 12-5 in simulation 9,187. They go 12-5. They win the division. They get the top seed. The Bills are the one seed.
0: Let's go.
2: All right.
1: Yeah.
0: That's good stuff.
2: 12-5, one seed.
1: One seed. And they have the one seed over the Chiefs because they beat the Chiefs on Thanksgiving, 31-30.
0: Wow. Whoa.
1: So, like, listen, simulation 9,187 of the Football Power Index is nuts, but hey, whatever.
0: Yeah, that's Thanksgiving dinner all over the floor. That's what that is.
1: Yeah, yeah. Then, all right, so you can click on and go, like, what happens in the playoffs? Of course, the Bills have the bye, first-round bye.
0: Mm-hmm.
1: In the divisional round, the Bills host the Indianapolis Colts, and they beat the Colts 55-23.
0: Whoa.
2: Whoa. Okay. All right.
1: To then host the AFC Championship game. They're hosting the Chargers in simulation 9,187.
0: I would eat that up.
1: And 1 week after beating the Colts 55-23, the Bills lose to the Chargers 10-7.
2: What?
0: It's like the Broncos.
1: 10-7.
2: Oh, man.
1: Josh Allen he has, here you go, sorry. He throws an interception to Tarheeb Still and also fumbles twice.
0: Oh no.
1: And Jim Harbaugh gets the Chargers to the Super Bowl. So the NFC Championship was Lions-Rams, and the AFC was Bills-Chargers. And the thing that everyone thought all year they're going to get is Bills-Rams. The simulation 9,187 is Lions-Chargers in the Super Bowl, and the Lions win it.
2: Wow.
0: Oh, my. What?
1: I just can't imagine
2: an
1: existence, and again, they have to play the games, where the Bills score 55 in their first playoff game after a bye, and then the next week score 7. That is nearly impossible to believe, but hey, fun with the football power index. This means you can never read anything of the power index ever again if you want to, but
2: wow,
1: I thought it was reasonably fun.
2: That I can't, I mean, we saw that game from Josh worse last year against Denver, and they still scored, you know.
0: It was in overtime.
2: Right.
0: Yeah, they were
2: so
0: at the wire.
2: I want to see the Madden simulation of this. I want them to run it through the Madden thing. Right. So I want to see these
1: Make
2: plays.
1: Me see it.
2: What happens here?
1: In what world could Josh Allen not only have 3 turnovers? You could tell me he had 3 turnovers in the AFC Championship game, and I'd say, okay, they could still win.
2: 100%.
1: But they're not going to score 7.
2: No, never.
1: I can't imagine being at a game. I know the Bills have had this happen before where they score 7.
2: I know.
1: But it does not happen much when Josh is the quarterback.
2: Right.
1: Ugh.
2: That's crazy. I loved everything about that simulation until that point. You know, minus like the Chiefs winning their division and whatever. But, you know, that's incredible.
0: It's pretty horrid if that's the way that ends.
1: 803-0550. Austin Corbett joins us at 8:30. Bills guard. We'll talk about the upcoming season. We'll talk to him every Tuesday before and after games, leading into the week, going ahead, looking back on the games that, of course, played out, and they go to Houston. Austin Corbett, he started for the Rams. He's a Super Bowl champion. One thing I kind of forgot about when they brought him in, he played a lot. He's been to these big games. So we'll ask him about that, what kind of experience he can bring, and, you know, a team with Super Bowl expectations. 803-0550. He's coming up at 8:30. Whether or not you would root for Sean McDermott, do you believe he's rooting for the Bills? I do. I don't think it's hard to believe at all. The chat, the YouTube chat, a little more on the cynical side. So we'll get to all that with you here on WGR.
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2: It's time for trivia. We'll do this every week. Legend of the Game trivia. First caller to guess the right answer wins a $50 gift card to the BFLO store. Give me a $50 gift card to the BFLO store. You can get some good stuff in there. All right, so here's how it works. The answers will always be a former legend of the game. It's been to the old Highmark and now the new Highmark as we build out this list. So the answer will be someone that's been a legend of the game and, you know, done the thing. First caller to get this right wins. This legend of the game, a fifth-round pick and a six-time Pro Bowler, scored just one touchdown in his career. But he had to learn a new job to do it. And that day, a bit later, his reaction is forever etched in the hearts of Bills Mafia. First correct caller, 2214WGR. This legend of the game, a fifth-round pick, six-time Pro Bowler, scored one touchdown in his entire career, had to learn a new job to get it. And that day, and a bit later, his reaction forever etched in the hearts of Bills Mafia. You do know who this is, right? Sometimes, you know, you tell the... I didn't tell Joe. He's got it. Joe Kelly's got it. Let me know when the first correct answer comes in. We can say who got it, who won it.
3: All right, Steve has won.
2: Steve. Congratulations, Steve. If you know someone named Steve, text them. Congratulations. The correct answer was, of course, Kyle Williams, former legend of the game. He was our legend of the game for today. Brought to you by the BFLO store. $50 gift card for Steve. One touchdown. Ran it in. He also had a catch the next year. A 9-yard catch the next year. Receiving yards for Kyle Williams, career, 9. Receiving yards for Elijah Moore last year against the Texans, -3.
4: Oh, dang.
2: Those aren't really related.
4: No, but they're fun.
2: Just making a point here.
4: Yeah. That Kyle Williams touchdown, I still remember. It was like watching your dad get a hole in one is what it felt like to me.
2: Yeah.
4: It was like, wow, he did it. Good for him. I'm so happy for him. It was awesome.
2: It was great.
4: What a moment. And that
2: I don't remember anything else from that game.
4: Other than them in the locker room after.
2: Yeah.
4: Nothing.
5: That's about it.
2: Do not remember anything else. All right. When we get back, more of the Bills you maybe root for. Let's talk about that McDermott point and Bills Texans. How different will it be this time? We've got the list of different players. It is going to be very different on personnel. We'll get to that. It's a game week. Jeremy and Joe on WGR.
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1: D'Amico Ryans, head coach of the Houston Texans. Bills Texans, Sunday, 1 o'clock, week one, another season the NFL begins. Walk outside, it feels like football. It really does. By this afternoon, it might be a little hot. But it feels like football right now, 57 degrees where we are here in Amherst, and high today around 80. Jeremy and Joe's off this week again. He's back on Sunday as part of our pregame coverage. One of the things I mentioned earlier I want to get to once again is what we've got in terms of our weekly lineup that you can count on for Buffalo Football Monday and Football Fridays and all that good stuff. We've got great guests for you this year and really excited to share. So on Mondays, you'll get DJ Moore or Connor McGovern with us in the morning. We're going to have those guys rotating. So either DJ Moore or Connor McGovern. In the afternoons, Deion Dawkins, 4 o'clock with Chauvin the Bulldog. So after games, you're hearing from some pretty big names here on WGR. Tuesdays, we're going to welcome in Austin Corbett, who's going to join us next segment. The former Carolina Panther, former Los Angeles Ram, came here to the Bills, is on the depth chart on the offensive line, has some experience with teams that have won big in L.A., and we'll talk Super Bowl expectations with him coming up. Mike Florio joins us on Tuesdays. Ross Tucker in the afternoon on Tuesdays. And on Fridays, Vic Carucci, he'll be on with us 8:30 Friday mornings. And Aaron Williams, former Bills safety Aaron Williams, in the afternoon, 4 o'clock on Football Friday. So that's like your lineup, among others, along the way. You know, all the best voices, all the experts out there. And excited to bring all that kind of football coverage to you here this season. Bills and Texans. Getting your preliminary thoughts on it. It's a Tuesday. You know, we'll talk yourself into a lot of different things between now and then. But how you're feeling about it, let me know. 803-0550. And then the other part of it is whether or not you are, you believe Sean McDermott. McDermott says he'd be rooting for the Bills. A lot of people here that he still loves, and the community and the team and the area, the fan base, what they left on him, how he still would root for the Bills. He was out there doing the rounds. He's been doing some media here and there. I think there are some Bills fans, of course, that will always have hard feelings toward McDermott for specific games. We don't have to mention them. You know them. And then I think there's a good chunk of the fan base that appreciates what he did and would say, best of luck to you. Thanks for the memories. Thanks for the good times. See you later. Good luck. And, you know, turn to your team, which starts a new season with Joe Brady. Brady's test in the opener is a big one. That Houston defense, just from a Jimmy's and Joe's standpoint, it is elite. It was amazing last year. But looking at the box scores the last two seasons, this is where I hope things get different. Football season's underway. It starts tomorrow, Patriots and Seahawks, and then it goes to Australia. But here we are. It's a game week, right? So I'm going to dip into something that I've been very passionate about the last couple seasons, and that's the receiver core. Because looking back on last year and 2 years ago, it feels like the argument or the fight we're having about the receivers over the years is the context to how we feel about it right now. Most, all of, universally, every single Bills fan thinks that they are more well-equipped at that position right now, right? We all do. It's not debatable. How could you make the case last year's group is more equipped without a youngster in Skylar Bell and, of course, the established guy in DJ Moore? Like, we all think and expect that the group is better. We'll see about the results. We'll see if the group is good enough. We'll see if people stay healthy. Josh Palmer, of course, got hurt a bunch. Keon Coleman has had his run-ins with availability, whether that's injury or immaturity, as the Bills might call it. The receiving core is better. The line's about the same. Had one change out. The tight ends are the same. The backs are the same. The quarterback's the same. What's different for the offense? It's the receiver group, and it's the existence of no one above, or I should say the lack of existence of McDermott above Joe Brady. So the offense to the moon, the offense has a chance to prove in game one that they will be different, that they will be tougher to defend. They're always tough to defend because of Josh Allen. They've always been tough to defend as long as James Cook's been running the ball as effectively as he has and the line's been as good as it has. But against Houston, they have not been tough to defend. They have not been a pain in Houston's side. Houston has held them down offensively and made them

0: look bad. And the last couple box scores tell a story here. And it's not like the Bills' defense has looked bad against Houston. You could bring a Sean McDermott defense to this Houston game, and they'd probably feel pretty good, even with a skeleton squad of older guys that aren't in the league anymore. They went to Houston last year, and the defense was generally fine. Yes, they lost to Davis Mills, but not because of what happened on defense. And you go back 2 years ago, Cole Bishop's rookie season, they get hit over the top once on a Nico Collins bomb. And other than that, there just wasn't that much. But the receiving core, the target core for last season, I mean, Jackson Hawes was way too far up the depth chart in terms of how many passes he caught. Your receivers last year, Khalil Shakir, 8 for 110. I think one of those was late down the sideline. Had like probably some hook and ladder yards for Shakir on one of those big plays. Your second leading receiver was Ty Johnson with 45 yards. Then Jackson Hawes, Davis 22, Josh Palmer 21 yards, Elijah Moore minus 3. The team as a whole, Allen goes 253 on 34 attempts and is sacked 8 times. 8 sacks, and not just your run of the mill. How many yards should you lose on 8 sacks? If you have Josh Allen, you might expect that to be like 30 to 40 yards. He gets back in the line of scrimmage. He fights for it. Like, not all sacks are created equal. He got sacked 8 times, and they lost 70 yards on sacks. That's a passing game that passed for 253 and lost 70 on sacks. Net passing yards in a way there of 183 on 34 attempts. So, can they be better? Definitely. James Cook ran well against Houston last year. 17 for 116 yards and a touchdown. After the game was a little bit of a, where was James Cook? How come you're not running more James Cook? Last year's Bills, we wondered if they were built well enough to come from behind. Granted, they did against Baltimore. But in other games against the Falcons, against the Dolphins, they'd get in games where they're behind, and the blitzes would start to come, and Allen would be under pressure, Allen would be under siege. And this time around, maybe it's different. Maybe it's different not because of the offensive line, but because of the weapons available at receiver. Again, I mentioned last year's receivers in the Texans game, Shakir, Gabe Davis, Josh Palmer, Elijah Moore. Shakir, Gabe Davis, Josh Palmer, Elijah Moore. Those were the receivers the last time these two teams played for the Buffalo Bills. And if you go to the year before, it's maybe not as bad, but also rough. Coleman led them in receiving in that game with 49 yards. The receivers the year before, Coleman, Mac Hollins, MVS, Curtis Samuel. Wow. Two games against Houston where your offense looked silly. And I think I can identify the main reason they looked silly. They didn't have, I mean, who's the best receiver of the bunch? It's Shakir.
1: Yeah.
0: 8 for 110 last year. But other than Shakir, Coleman, Hollins, MVS, Curtis Samuel, Elijah Moore, Josh Palmer. These games have been where all of the conversation became like, oh, actually, you know what? Yeah, you might need somebody out there.
1: Yeah. Like, you were playing Diggs in that first game. In the first game, number one.
0: That's right. In the first game, Diggs went for 82 yards on 6 catches and was a part of why they lost that game.
1: Yes.
2: Every time we do this exercise and we go back and look at the receiver rooms, it's
0: tough.
1: MVS is like a gunshot.
0: MVS.
2: It really upsets
0: me. MVS had 3 targets for no yards. Curtis Samuel had no yards on 4 targets. Mm. All this is to say, like, we all think it's going to be better. We all know it's going to be better. It's really important to note how bad it was.
2: It really, really upsets me. It is unbelievable that was the plan.
1: Right. You have that superstar quarterback, and that's the receiver room you're running out there with.
0: 2 years ago, they're missing Shakir.
2: Right.
0: Last year, they're missing Kincaid.
2: The room as a whole.
0: It's right.
2: That was the plan, was that those rooms.
0: Yeah.
2: And that just... people wonder why we talked about it so much. Just look at it, man.
0: Yep.
2: It's crazy.
0: It was crazy.
2: That happened with this quarterback. That's like the Dolphins defense this year. That's what it feels like. These rooms, they were jokes compared to the rest of the league. It was insane, and it's just it makes you feel like this year could be so different.
0: Right. It is. It's funny because in the last two losses, they're two very different losses. Mm-hmm. Both were one score games. You know, whether it's 23-20 or the year before was 23-19 and 23-20. And in one game, Allen gets sacked 8 times. They score 20 points. In the other game, he gets sacked once, and they scored 20 points. So a lot of ways to do it, a lot of ways to hold the team down. The way the Texans held the Bills down was they didn't have anybody worth throwing to. And now it appears they're going to go into this game with who we think are their three most important pass catchers. Would anyone dispute it's going to be DJ Moore, Dalton Kincaid, and Khalil Shakir?
2: No.
0: All three will be available. The Bills have not walked into a game like this with two pass catchers of this caliber yet. And this time, they get to go in with three. Say what you will about where they rank league-wide. To me, that's a different conversation. 2 years ago, it is 9 for 30 for Allen. 9 for 30 passing the ball. And your leading receiver is Keon Coleman, who caught one pass for 49 yards on 5 targets. He had the one catch, turn, and run. Without that one play, Allen is 8 for 29 for less than 100. They didn't sack him. They got him once. He couldn't go anywhere with the ball. They should be ready for that this time. And then, again, the following year, no Kincaid, only Shakir, and your next option was Gabe Davis. So I'm ready to start like feeling the Bills will have an adequate group of targets and they'll have their answers for Houston. I should hope so. What do you think? 803-0550. It's important to remember where it was to feel good about where it is, right? Look, they say don't look back, don't look backwards. You've already been there. All these, like, it's probably somewhere on some sign in your living room. You know, don't look back. You're not going that way. It's important in this case. Look back. Look at the progress you've made. It's taken some time, but they're better prepared. And that includes some of the same names, like a Josh Palmer and a Keon Coleman. No longer in the top three options. All three of your top options should be available Sunday, 1 o'clock. Mike in Virginia. Mike, good morning.
3: Hey, Jeremy. Yeah, I was at a wedding recently. Father of the bride said, don't cry because it's over. Smile because it's happened. I feel like you're the opposite. You're smiling because it's over and crying because it happened with the receiver corps.
0: That's right. That's right.
3: Question for you. What would you do with the about $5 million or so that we've kind of got in cap money left? We've got 10. You need some for call-ups throughout the season. What would be your number one move in the weeks to come? Thank you, guys.
0: Yeah, thanks, Mike. It's kind of like asking, if you're to predict what they need at the deadline, what would it be? It's tough to know now, right? You've got to see a couple teams that are going to fall apart, or who has a player that's going to want to leave and go to a contender. But they'll probably need something on the defensive side, would be my guess. Whether they go for a linebacker or that they did just bring back Shaq Thompson, he could get in sooner than later. Is the pass rush going to be what they want it to be, or could we get to October? And, well, you know who's available, who could be had in this spot? The last couple seasons, it's been Jalen Waddle or Amari Cooper. Like, we went through the receiving corps the last 2 years. Last 2 years, that's been an obvious answer. If someone on this corps were to get hurt and be out for the year, I think they could be hunting again, definitely. But I think it's a tough ask. What do they need? They need good players. You know, they need somebody that would make a difference. Who would elevate their defense 10% at that individual position, 10% more at corner, linebacker, safety, defensive tackle? Like it could be anything. I think it's tough. They have their numbers on that side of the ball. There are, if you were to ask somebody which Bills player you think is going to surprise on defense this year, ask 100 Bills fans. How many names would you get? 10? 11? Getting back to just how different it is this year than last year for Bills-Texans. That's a Bills defense that did pretty well in a loss. Your new defensive players that were not on the field for them last year, Ed Oliver's on the list. Michael Hoyt's on the list. Bradley Chubb, C.J. Gardner-Johnson, D. Alford, Caleb Ealarmzor, T.J. Parker, Jalen Kilgore. And Geno Stone, I guess I put him in there too. He's on the practice squad. How many guys do you expect to see a lot of on Sunday? Chubb, Oliver, Hoyt, C.J. Gardner-Johnson, D. Alford. I'm at five. Their first round pick, or the first pick, I should say, second rounder. T.J. Parker is there. I'm at six. And is Caleb Ealarmzor, did he win the job? Am I at seven new defensive players? And that's a different defense. That doesn't have to be better, but I've got some juice defensively where, you know, last year when they were playing Houston, I could pull up the snap count to see who's in there. But, I mean, you really did see a defense that purged a lot of its older pieces. You know, respect to the guys that played here for so long that were legends. Poyer, Milano, Trey White. And Joey Bosa's on the field for them last year when they played. Joey Bosa's not in the league. So if you want to look at the roster and

0: it out and trade for Nick Folk when the time comes because he's kicking for the Jets and makes all his kicks. But I can't imagine the Bills would really need to do that if Matt Prater's there, if things aren't working out for Tyler Bass. So thanks for the question, Mike. Thanks for the call. I apologies that my answer is I don't know. If DJ Moore got hurt and it was a season-ending injury, it would have to be a receiver. It would have to be. And I was saving this for maybe tomorrow, but I'll just do it here in 5 minutes. Because college football starting up again means that if you follow me on Twitter, you're going to see me write 1,000 times future Bills receiver again to all these receivers that are putting up highlight-level catches and tracking the first round. And, you know, how much of it is a bit versus how much of it is real? I mean, it's fun to suggest that every one of these guys is going to be a future Bills receiver. But it's important. I would say, like, the season's about to begin. And, yes, I'm going to tell you that in the draft we should talk receiver. And the reason is that whole exercise of going back to see what it was the last 2 years, that could have been prevented the entire time. And it can be prevented again. And the Bills are arguably in the exact same spot. I know DJ Moore isn't the same as Diggs, but the whole thing started with the idea of let's make sure you have, you know, the pipeline filled in for when Diggs isn't here anymore. And then Diggs' exit was accelerated and you were unprepared. So make sure you're not unprepared. When that all started, the Bills had a very healthy core, a very good five deep group we like: Diggs, Davis, Sanders, Beasley, Isaiah McKenzie was the role player guy, right? Like, so yeah, when they get to the next offseason, I'm not going there yet. Absolutely. It'll be about, well, now Moore will be 30 years old and Coleman's in the final year and Palmer's going to be let loose. And absolutely, it should be a priority next year to make sure that exercise we just went through, remembering the last two times they played Houston, who they had as pass catchers, never happens again. Like, it should never happen again. 803-0550. Can you Kyle Shanahan for me here, Joe Kelly? We'll do this real quick. Austin Corbett of the Buffalo Bills coming up in about 10 minutes. We'll talk to him on Tuesdays. Get to know him, his first year here with the team as part of the offensive line as they go to Houston, start watching tape on, you know, the wrecking crew that it is. So eager to talk to him in about 10 minutes. But before we get that, we got a game tomorrow, Seahawks and Patriots in Seattle. And by the way, I know we're all ready for New England to fall to earth, but the Seattle secondary is not looking like it's at its best right away. Nick Emmanuel is limited. He might not play. And they lost a couple other key pieces. So just worth entertaining the idea that Seattle could have some challenges in the secondary. Tariq Woolen, he went to the Eagles. They lost Kobe Bryant. Not that Kobe Bryant, but a different Kobe Bryant. Kobe Bryant left as well. He's to the Bears. So two big pieces of what they do on defense over that they leave, two corners. They lost two corners, and their stud young safety is limited in practice. I'm ready for everyone to say New England's catching a break again, right? Because they catch a lot of breaks. Anyway, so that's the first game, Seahawks and Patriots. The second game is Rams-Niners. Now, the Rams have not yet left. They might leave. Oh, boy, it's going to be tough on me trying to figure out when they leave today. Time travel. Let's let Kyle Shanahan explain how difficult it is to understand what day it is over in Australia.
1: And we did our totally normal routine. I'm not sure because we're, like I said, we're a little confused with when I look at my clock and it says the time, and then I try to see my family's time and it says the time, but it says yesterday. I don't even get how that's possible. So I feel like I'm in the future. And then also when we play on our Friday, which I think is a Thursday in the U.S., we're such creatures of habit. So I call today Tuesday. I call today Wednesday, which is the first day we put in a game plan. But I think it's Monday. However, though, it's Sunday in the present. So, like, I'm going to mess that up all week if you guys ask me. But today is just our first day of the game plan, which is a Wednesday. We'll put in some on a Thursday. Friday is the final part of the game plan. Saturday we walk through when we play on Sunday, which is a Friday in Australia and a Thursday in the U.S. So don't ever make me do that again.
0: What? Huh? Rams by 60.
2: I might pass out right now.
3: Yeah.
0: What?
2: I'm about to fall over. Jeez.
0: I have a day of the week clock in this room because I have enough time remembering what day it is, and I'm not traveling. That's why this clock is here.

0: He's over there talking about today's Monday, but I call it our Tuesday. No way, I call it. He doesn't even know what's happening.
1: He's lost in his own brain.
0: We've got the nexus of the actual time in San Francisco, the time in Australia, and the time that a football coach pretends it is if his game is on a Thursday. All meeting to create that, whatever that was.
2: Right.
0: What?
2: That word vomit.
0: That was Rams by a million. Yeah. I do have a stat of the day on this game for you, which is, it's pretty cool. Anyway, how do you prove this? There's actually a way to measure this. The stat is that, and brought to you by Jan Smoke Shop 2 in Gasmar, where everything about Jan Smoke Shop is smoking. This game between the Niners and the Rams, Doug Clawson, CBS Sports, it will feature, or should feature, the most combined first-team All-Pro selections in one game since 1999. 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Australia did not get Browns Jags. 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McCaffrey, Mike Evans, if he plays, of course, Debo, George Kittle, Nick Bosa, Fred Warner, Trent McDuffie, Aaron Donald, if he plays, Miles Garrett, Puka Nacua, Devontae Adams, Kyren Williams, and Matthew Stafford. Crazy. Most combined first-team All-Pro selections in a game since 1999. The previous, 1999, there's a Cowboys-Vikings game that had Aikman, Emmitt Smith, Michael Irvin, Deion Sanders, Larry Allen, Leon Lett, Darren Woodson, and Gary Anderson, Chris Dolman, John Randall. A guard named McDaniel. Ah, that's where I falter. I thought I was going to get all of them. I don't know McDaniel. Who's McDaniel, the guard for the Vikings? Chris Carter, Randy Moss, and Robert Smith. Quite a star-studded cast. They play at the cricket ground. 803-0550. Bills guard Austin Corbett, part of our football coverage. He joins us every Tuesday. We'll chat with him coming up next. And Howard is popping in at 9 o'clock. Yeah, Howard's popping in. How about that? He's not picking the Bills. Not going to make him. He's not doing it. Don't tell me to do it. He's not doing it. This is not a bit. He's not doing it. Austin Corbett coming up next.
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0: Penn State beat Marshall 45-0, and LSU beat Clemson 51-10. 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
2: Football season is upon us. 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And Sunday, 1 o'clock, we get things started. 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His appearance on WGR brought to you by Northtown Hyundai, Western New York's premier Hyundai dealership. Austin, good morning. It's Jeremy and Joe. Joe's not here, so it's just me. Good to get you on, and welcome to another football season.
3: Thank you very much. Appreciate that. Excited to be here for today and the rest of the year.
2: Yeah, we'll be talking each and every week. As people kind of get to know you, you know, you've been around the league a bit, right? You've been in Carolina, you've been in, you're in Los Angeles with the Rams for a Super Bowl. So you've had your time around the league. How has Buffalo treated you so far?
3: Oh, it's been awesome. Started out, drafted at Cleveland back in 18, quickly traded to the Rams, and since then, the state of traffic and level of traffic I'm dealing with is consistently going down, so it's been awesome.
2: Yeah, not bad. Your time with the Rams, that's a team obviously that was great, won the whole thing, and now you're here in Buffalo for a team that has Super Bowl aspirations and maybe even Super Bowl expectations. Do players feel that level when you know a team is that good, even at this time of the year?
3: Yeah, I don't want to say it's a, feel it, right? But it's this, it's more of an eagerness, right? It's a, we know we're good. Well, we know what we're capable of. And the only way to get there is to start week one in Houston.
2: Starting week one in Houston, that's, it's as big a test as possible for the offensive line based on what they have up front.
3: Yeah, absolutely. I mean, heck of a front seven and, both edges and Danielle Hunter and Will Anderson, right? They're cooking off the edge. Two big, fast, strong guys. And then you got, Al Shaier there in the, leading the core at the linebacker group. And, they're just a heavy penetrating jet off the ball, stop the run on the way to the pass type front. And just a violent front that, clearly is the play style from D'Amico Ryans there. And, it's a testament to, kind of the leadership that he brings and to get those guys to play as hard as they do. It's going to be a great test to open up with.
2: Big test. And also on the road too, like how much of a difference does it make to try and stop speed rushers like that around the edge? Or again, their interior penetrators are great too. Home versus road.
3: Yeah, for sure. I mean, I think, if anything, we saw it in the preseason there in that new Highmark Stadium, right? Like there is a palpable difference when it comes to snap count. And so week one, anywhere is going to be rowdy. And especially when you get a team like Houston, who, like you said, they got those Super Bowl aspirations as well. It's going to be rowdy. It's the excitement of week one. The season's back. We're here. And so it's just going to be dialed in. You have your silent count and you got to work variations, make sure everybody's on the same page. And the snap count's the one advantage that you get. And so doing everything you can to create that biggest advantage each and every time.
2: Austin Corbett joining us on the Western Hotline ahead of the Bills and Texans game. Austin, for this offensive line, it's a group you jump into. They return a lot of starters, a lot of players that have been here for quite a long time. Looking at the group overall, what have you learned about some of these guys that maybe you saw them from afar, Deion Dawkins, Spencer Brown? What have you learned about them as players and as teammates?
3: Yeah, I think from afar, just watching with my Rams ties of David Edwards these last few years and then, Coach Cromer as well, I was always watching, supporting Dave, supporting Chrome, and always just seeing what Chrome was up to and, kind of like,

0: Well, he's doing the same things that he's done, you know, in LA, and that's the style of football I love. And, you know, I was, you know, hoping he didn't hit that retirement page, but all for it. And to bring Pat Meyer and the new O-line coaching, where it's the same stuff. He's teaching the same techniques. Him and Chrome have worked together a long time. And so that was a big part of why I wanted to come here and be a part of this group, because this group understands and is also in the, you know, the foundations of football that Chrome kind of really taught me in the NFL, and, you know, how, you know, mid zones, how outside zones or gap schemes, like how those are supposed to work. And, you know, so it was so easy to step in here, and the guys have just been awesome. You know, from, you know, just straight down the line with all the guys, you know, Dion, Alec, Connor, Saibo, Spencer, you know, just so many good dudes in that room. And, it's been such an easy transition, and, you know, they made it easy and they make it fun showing up to work every day. And that's the biggest thing for sure.
1: You said like the way you like to play, how is that?
0: Yeah, it's more of an aggressive style of offensive line, right? It's not, you know, it's go and get your hands on. I mean, it's being, you know, playing on the other side of the line of scrimmage instead of backing up. Like, these guys are too fast and too strong now. It's like, let's go get our hands on. Why wait? Let's start the fight. Let's take it to them. And, you know, let's create a new line of scrimmage every single play.
1: And you also mentioned Aaron Cromer, who has since retired. You know, one of the reasons you wanted to come and play here. I've heard a lot about Cromer that one thing about him that might be unique or identifies like how he coaches is he's not trying to get you into a box. He's trying to let you do what you do well.
0: Absolutely. And I think it's hard for coaches, right? And you want to get in and it's like, I'm supposed to coach, you know, I have to do this and this, and I have my certain ways. But when you get in the NFL, it's like, all right, well, you're already pretty skilled at football. What got you here? Okay, let's just make that better. And let's let you shine. What's every person is significantly different. You look at just the tackles alone between Dion and Spencer. Those are two completely different football players.
1: Yeah.
0: And they are both two completely dang good football players. And so it's, you know, how can we get you guys to be what you do best? And that's a credit to Chrome. And it's the exact same thing with, you know, Pat Meyer now of, you know, what can we do to make you better? How does your body work? How do you move best? Let's make it as efficient as we can, and let's go control line of scrimmage.
1: Austin Corbett joining us on the Western Hotline. Austin, about head coach Joe Brady, we're all kind of waiting to see what it's like for him as a first-time head coach. He's been here for a couple of years, so Bills fans do know him. But how about the tenor of camp and the preseason? And, you know, you've played for a number of coaches. What are your impressions of Joe Brady running the show right now?
0: Yeah, he's been incredible. He's actually another big reason of, you know, coming here in free agency. He was in Carolina for a few years before I got there. You know, he left right as I got in, and all the guys that were still there, they just absolutely love Joe, and just so many higher marks for him. And it was like, right, this is a no-brainer to go join that. And I mean, the way he's able to command and lead, and this is not a everyday first-year head coach by any means. He's got this. He's got it dialed in. He's got his schedule worked out. He's efficient with what he does, and then play calling wise. And you saw it in the preseason too, of like he's dialed in with this offensive scheme and being able to throw out these weapons. And you bring DJ Moore in, who he has so much relationship in Carolina with, and you got an arm like Josh to be able to put it where DJ's going to end up. Like it's a force for sure.
1: Are you, as a guy that's been around the league, like you've been a veteran, whatever, you are a veteran, you've been around, you mentioned a couple different teams, stepping into an offense like this that's, I mean, I want to say it was almost kind of ready-made, right? There's a spot open here or there, and injuries will pop up. Like, do you feel like you are, I guess, do you feel like a leader among the group? Do you want to be there? We're waiting to find out who the captains of the team are and all that, and like learning who's who. Do you feel like that's a role you've taken in your career to this point?
0: Yeah, for sure. I think it was, you know, kind of nice. You know, I've had some incredible veterans along my stops of, you know, in Cleveland, my rookie year, you know, it was Joel Bitonio, J.C. Treader, Kevin Zeitler, three interior guys who just absolutely incredible, played a long time in this league. Then I go to L.A. and I get to play with Andrew Whitworth and Rob Havenstein, you know, tackles who were, you know, my last year in L.A., Andrew Whitworth turned 40 and he's still playing out there. So everything in those first 4 years of my career was just absolutely just be a sponge, you know, learn, you know, take in what I can. And, fortunate to win a Super Bowl that early in a career too. And so then, when I hit free agency the first time, it was, all right, where can I go to then share all this knowledge I've gained? And so, I got so many hired guards. I knew a few buddies out in Carolina. I was like, all right, this place, this is where, I can spread this knowledge. And, that's what it was the last 4 years, and that's how it was. And it's no different now of, I've played so much football. I've been around so much football, been around so many amazing people. Just let me share. Let me grow this game. And especially on the offensive line, there's absolutely no secrets out there. That's five guys. You got to be on the same page. So it's wherever you can talk, wherever you can help, just using those past experiences to help guys. And that's, it's just what I try to do in life for sure.
1: Austin, last thing for today, I'm sure this team, this fan base, starved for a Super Bowl. The major coaching change is made to try and get over the hump. So it's, there's, whether it's Super Bowl or bust, their expectations or whatever, it's all about, getting to the final, beating the final boss, getting all the way there. And you're someone that's been on a team that did it. Has any teammate come to you and said, what do we got to do? Just get a little lucky along the way. You've been to that mountaintop, and a lot of guys in this room have been very close and believe that this team has what it takes. So what's your words of wisdom for teammates, for fans, whatever it might be, as someone that's been there?
0: Right. I think it's truly this week by week thing. And you have that goal, but you got to break it down of, you can't get there unless you win your division. So you got to start small, and you can't win your division without winning week one. Right. And it's, as cliche, as boring as it is, but that's, you have to create that simple focus of, you think like Olympic archery, they're shooting out, 60 yards at these targets. You got to aim small, miss small. And that's what it has to be. It's this narrowed, controlled, centered focus. And it's, we won the Super Bowl back in 21. We didn't win a game in November. I think that's so easy to overlook once you have the ring and you're holding the trophy. But we didn't win in November. It was everybody was writing us off at that point, and it's just weathering the storm, staying steady. And that was a credit to that team at that time of we know we're good. Take a breath, reset, let's get going. And, off we went. But it's just this steady mindset. Can't get too high, can't get too low. All the boring stuff that's already been said, but at its simplest form, it is the fundamentals in technique, and you cannot let it slip for one moment.
1: You dropped the aim small, miss small, which I'm sure applies to many sports, but are you a golfer?
0: If you call it that, absolutely.
1: Fair enough. Fair enough.
0: I can hit it a ways, but.
1: So you're good on a scramble team then. Get you for a scramble.
0: No, absolutely. Off the team, we're good.
1: All right, very good. I'll keep it in mind. Austin Corbett here, joining us as part of our football season coverage all year long. Austin, thanks very much. We'll talk again next week.
0: Yes, sir. Appreciate you.
1: All right, Austin Corbett. His appearance on WGR brought to you by Northtown Hyundai, Western New York's premier Hyundai dealership. Who says aim small, miss small? Golfers? Shooters? Archers? Any sort of target-based quarterbacks?
2: Ooh.
1: Aim small, miss small. I feel like I've heard Josh say that.
2: Yeah.
3: Yeah.
2: But, I think that's right.
1: But Josh is a golfer. So,
2: that's true.
1: You apply your golfisms to the rest of your sports life if you play golf and do other things.
2: That's definitely right.
1: Does it actually work, or do we only think it works? I feel like it works.
2: I think it.
3: It's got to a little bit.
2: Psychologically, there's got to be some
1: ability
2: work.
1: And talent in there. If you're a golfer, you're not very good. You aim small. It's not going to do much.
2: Right.
1: But
2: you got to be able to at least be somewhat on target.
1: I think it works.
2: Yeah.
1: 803-0550, the phone number. Thanks to Austin Corbett. We'll get to him every Tuesday. Jeremy and Joe, what do we got when we get back? I've got still to get to. At some point, I want to update the Connor Hellebuyck thing, because some insiders did some updating, and there is a Zoom call of all 32 NHL GMs today. Something to consider. They're going to be talking. A little side text afterwards. Da-da-da-da. Howard Simon's walking in. He's going to sit down with me at 9 o'clock? What? What do you got to do?
4: You got to go to break.
1: We're on camera. We don't got to go to break. You're here. I get to blame it on you. Howard's going to sit down for a minute. I don't know what we'll talk about, because he's not going to pick the Bills. So.
4: Nope.
1: Not going to pick the Bills. It's fine. Jeremy and Joe on WGR.
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10: Hey everybody, Jeremy and Joe. Joe's out today. Very quick minute on something. Maybe you saw Lightning McQueen was one of the official cars, honorary pace cars at the Italian Grand Prix. Very cool. Nice to see Lightning out there. The 20-year anniversary of Cars, the movie, the original Cars movie. Ask me my hot take on Cars. Go ahead. Somebody ask me my hot take on Cars.
11: What's your hot take on Cars?
10: No movie has nailed an ending better than Cars. Ever. Ever. It's the best movie ending ever.
11: I don't know if that's hot.
12: I don't have an alternate.
10: You feel like you hear people saying that all the time?
11: I feel like
10: not just it's a good ending. No movie sticks the landing better than the original Cars.
12: How about The Usual Suspects?
10: Not as good. Not as
11: when
10: good.
11: When he's pushing the king over that and he turns down the Dynaco sponsorship.
12: It is really
10: and
12: good.
10: Then
11: it's nothing
10: they
11: like
10: go
11: it.
10: Back to Radiator Springs.
12: Yeah.
10: He's opening his thing. Michael Schumacher drives it.
11: Mm-hmm.
10: It's fun from start to finish. Nailed it.
11: Mm-hmm.
10: Credits, post-credit, pushing the king across the line. My kids watched Cars when they were younger. They watched it again recently, and they officially got to the age where they flat out said what the lesson was by pushing the king across the line.
12: Nice.
10: Oh, my God.
12: Nice.
10: Cars.
12: That's big.
10: Cars is goated. Amazing movie.
12: It is.
10: Holds up. Beautiful start to finish. Best ending of all time.
12: Mm-hmm.
10: Not even just because it's a happy ending. It's the right ending.
12: Mm-hmm. Good opening of the movie, too.
11: Real
12: great
11: fun.
10: Great opening.
12: Yeah, it's great.
10: It's a great movie.
12: Yeah.
10: All right. Did it win Best Picture? It should have.
11: It's back in theaters.
10: I don't even know what it's against. Let's find out.
11: 2006. We have to look.
10: Let's get the Big Ten officials to go back and check the replay. Get a new Best Picture. Howard's in studio next. Just chatting about stuff. See how he's doing. I won't bring up Major League Baseball. He just looked, all right. I just said Major League Baseball. All right. Yeah, see you in a minute.
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0: on the line for like the narrative bowl for the winner. Howard Simon's in studio with me, Jeremy White. Sneaky Joe's off this week.
1: It's football season here?
0: It is football season.
1: When does it start?
0: You've stepped away, of course.
1: I have.
0: Are you going to watch games in the bunker?
1: No.
0: Or you socially watch them?
1: Yep.
0: Oh.
1: My bunker days are done.
0: Wow. Out on the town, just watching the games, having a good time.
1: Going to watch the opener. We're going to be in Denver. So I already picked the Bills backers bar in Denver, downtown Denver. And I will be watching with the Denver Bills backers.
0: The bar's called Lodo or something like that?
1: It's, oh,
0: I've been to one.
1: I don't know. I have it in my phone. Got a reservation ready to go. Denver Bills backers. I think it's downtown Denver.
0: Yeah, yeah.
1: Cool thing. Guess what? 11 a.m. kickoff.
0: That's nice.
1: A little bit early for drinking, but never too early for wings.
0: It's going to bother me to not know the name of this. Lodo? I think it's called Lodo. But I could be wrong.
1: Lodo's the district, though, right? Lodo's the area downtown.
0: That's right. That's right. I thought it was a bar called Lodo in the...
1: Don't test my memory.
0: Jackson's Lodo?
1: Nope.
0: Nah. Anyway, someone will write it in. Someone will text it in. Someone in the chat. Somebody will know it.
1: Stoney's Uptown Tavern.
0: Okay.
1: The primary official home bar for Denver Bills backers. Stoney's Uptown Tavern.
0: All right. That's where you're going to be.
1: I'll be hanging out with the masses.
0: Look at this. The Howard Simon World Tour.
1: How about this? It's going to make you proud. Third game of the season. We're gone for the first two. Third game of the season. Put the TV on the back deck. Have the neighbors over.
0: Watching over. I'm watching outside.
1: Outside Bills watching.
0: I mean, it's once you do that, you know.
1: I've heard you're allowed to actually watch Bills games with family and friends.
0: Yeah.
1: Like socialize when the game is on.
0: It's a good time.
1: I have no idea what that concept is like.
0: You'll find that it's not that social. People are watching the game, and if you try to talk to them, they'll say, shut up, I'm watching this game.
1: How ironic would it be if I'm the person trying to initiate conversations?
0: Right. WGR Sports Radio 550, powered by Tim Hortons, the official coffee, the morning show, and game day tailgates. Jeremy and Joe out, Howard's in. Now, Houston week one.
1: Something about people who work with you take a lot of vacation.
0: They do. I was just on vacation, too. He's taking more paternity leave, taking it while he can.
1: Working with you does take a toll on people.
0: It can, from what I'm told, it can.
1: By the way, I'm sorry. Remember, Houston week one. I don't want to get you off topic, but your line with Joe B. the other day about how you're still on the air here after all these years.
0: And then it's in no way pathetic.
1: That was very funny.
0: Yeah.
1: I'm glad you're still on the air.
0: It's been a long time.
1: It's been
0: a very long time.
1: When you get to 30, punt.
0: I was thinking about it recently. What was the thing... We're talking to the young guys here, Owen and Joe Kelly, and I'm like, I was on the air when that happened, and they're like two.
1: How cool is that? You're that guy now. How many years you been here? 25?
0: Sure. Yeah.
1: Right?
0: Yeah, 25 at the station, mornings for 22.
1: November of 04.
0: Yeah, so November will be 22 years in this chair.
1: You are approaching gold watch territory.
0: Did we ever sit in different chairs? Did you start in this one?
1: No.
0: I was always on this side. I don't think so either.
1: I think I always sat in this one.
0: I think it's actually a different chair.
1: Yeah.
0: Like it's the same spot.
1: Carpet's new.
0: If this chair was 22 years old, we'd have something to talk about.
2: So you said you've been here 25 years total?
0: I think so.
2: Owen and I are 24. That's crazy.
1: I just love references that make you old. I mean, that's just really funny to me.
0: Honestly, I've learned a lot from you and my time that I spent with you. Because if I do something that I think is cool and they tell me they also think it's cool, I think they're doing to me what I used to do to you and be like, oh, very cool.
1: Yeah.
0: Keep doing it.
1: Just trying to make it feel good.
0: Right.
1: Humor the old guy.
0: That's what I think they're doing now.
1: This is so cool to watch life turn this way.
0: Don't do that. You got to be honest. Don't pretend.
1: Guys, don't hurt his feelings. Make him feel like he's still cool even though he's out of touch.
3: We'll do
2: our best.
1: Thank you, fellas.
3: Yeah, you know.
0: And they've had some fun. A couple of days I come in, I'm wearing my shirt inside out. That's happened.
2: Yeah. We had an open almost ready to go in the third hour. I never did that.
1: Yeah. Well, I don't think so.
3: Double sunglasses happens a lot
0: where I'm wearing my glasses and my sunglasses are on top of my head. The YouTube stream is how I catch that now. I pop on the stream, see how I look, and like, oh, I'm wearing my sunglasses on top of my glasses.
2: That didn't happen as much this summer. I didn't notice it.
3: You've been locked in
0: I've been pretty good.
3: I texted you the other day.
1: Glasses on the hat, you're complaining you can't find your glasses anywhere.
0: Yeah, I lose everything.
1: Yeah. Well, you lost everything when you were younger.
0: True.
1: So that's not really a big difference.
0: No, that's right.
1: I'm sorry. So Houston, week one. Are we raising money to send Owen on the road trip?
0: Jackson's. No. Okay. Lodo was the old location.

0: location, Anthony Ritson from Denver. Lodo was the old location. It's Jackson's now, the Bills Backer Bar in Denver. I watched a Sabres game there.
1: It's okay to wear Bills gear in Denver next week.
0: Yeah. I don't know if you're going to get chirped at because of
1: the playoff game.
0: Then right.
1: Maybe. That they should have lost. Denver should have lost. I should yell at them for losing to New England. Idiots.
0: Well, Denver, the one thing about Denver is we could sit here and say how we are cursed and this and that. I mean, imagine if the Bills had won the Denver game and Josh Allen breaks his ankle.
1: Yeah. That
0: would basically then, in the kneel down process.
1: Right. Yeah.
0: How would we feel?
1: Cursed.
0: Cursed.
1: We are cursed. More cursed. Cursedier.
0: Well, week one, Houston, I bring this up because it's a topic close to my heart that I like to talk about quite a bit. The last two games they played in Houston, you remember those, right?
1: Yeah.
0: Not good.
1: Yeah.
0: Losses, Josh Allen getting thrown around. In one game, he had 8 sacks. In the other game, he had 9 completions.
1: Yeah.
0: Last year's receivers that were available, I put the dates wrong on this. I'm going to have to redo this because I'm an idiot. Last year, the receivers that played in the Houston loss, Khalil Shakir, Gabe Davis, Josh Palmer, Elijah Moore.
1: Okay.
0: 2 years ago, Keon Coleman, Mac Hollins, MVS, Curtis Samuel. Those are your receiving cores the last two seasons in losses in Houston.
1: Yeah.
0: And this year, it's very different, right? DJ Moore and then that other stuff. But still deeper on the back end. DJ Moore, Khalil Shakir, Josh Palmer, Skylar Bell, Keon Coleman.
1: Yeah.
0: It's better.
1: I hope. It better be.
0: It should be better.
1: Needs to be.
0: Yeah.
1: So they can bail out the defense while the defense figures out how to play.
0: I am of the belief, like you sound like you are too, people should temper their expectations on the defense early.
1: Yeah. How do you not do that?
0: Because they're going to be aggressive, Howard.
1: Okay.
0: I know. I'm with you, though. I'm eager to see it come together, but anticipating it will take time to come together.
1: How wouldn't it? We've gone through this before, and this was without having a new defensive coordinator and a change of scheme. We've had other Bills seasons before you and I went into the season. Well, the defense is going to be a work in progress, folks. I think they'll be better at the end of the season. Let's be patient. Now there's a new coordinator, a new scheme. Half the starters are gone.
0: Yeah.
1: Like, how do you not think they're going to go through growth? What's Detroit putting up in the home opener? The Bills are going to win 51-48.
0: Jahmyr Gibbs is going to have a big day.
1: I mean, it's just, it has to be a work in progress. There's, you know, I told you before we went on the air, I listened to your segment last Friday with Joe Biscaglia, and you guys hit it. Who are the inside linebackers? Where's the stud pass rusher? Who is cornerback two? Those are really important questions, let alone learning the new scheme. And maybe if you're going to be aggressive, maybe there's going to be – this team is going to go from sit back and keep everything in front of you to maybe gambling, creating some plays, but giving plays up. I can't – I mean, I have no idea what to expect from the Bills defense. I think if you have high expectations from day one for the Bills defense, I think you're going to be very disappointed. It could be good when all is said and done, but there are some big holes on that side of the ball.
0: You would need someone to be great. Who's great?
1: That's the thing.
0: Can Ed be?
1: Is there a game changer over there?
0: Ed was great in limited action last year. Is Deion Walker ready to be great? Is Bradley Chubb going to return to a form that he was a couple years ago? Like, on that side of the ball, who do you anticipate being great?
1: What does Rousseau turn into? Like, take another step up?
0: I feel like Rousseau, I'm going to bank on him being exactly what he was.
1: Yeah.
0: Right?
1: Right.
0: Exactly what he was.
1: Well, then where else is it coming from? We know Benford's a top-notch corner. I was very interested in listening to Joe. Joe, actually, this I think was on the Channel 7 show. He was raving about Cole Bishop and what Bishop could turn out to be. Now, if Cole Bishop turns out to be a playmaking safety, that's great. But that's not going to mean the defense right off the bat in Houston on day one is going to be a killer. I think they're going to go through some issues. And I think the offense is going to have to get back into what we usually expect from them. Score over 30 points. And pray the defense makes some stops every now and then.
0: Protect Josh.
1: Oh, my God,
0: run the ball.
1: Yes. Yeah. Well, yeah, I mean, what's the passing game going to be? Are we now seeing that they're going to go away from throw behind the line of scrimmage yards after catch and actually throw downfield? I'd like to see that. With DJ Moore, you should be throwing the ball downfield more, right? I'd like to see that return. So I'm confident in the offense. I You know, I know they're down a starting offensive lineman. There's always issues about whether Kincaid can stay healthy. Who knows if Keon will turn into anything. But I'm fairly confident the Bills will still have a top five scoring offense in the NFL as long as the guy at quarterback is there.
0: They could have the number one scoring offense with one small change, and that's not necessarily DJ Moore. They could have the number one scoring offense if they just decided to have more plays. If they upped their tempo, if they passed more. That's it. They're a team that runs all the time and scores a lot of points, and if they passed it more often, they'd probably score more points, especially now that, like, we just went over those receiver groups they had in Houston. Houston has been a house of horrors in part because their meager receiving corps have gone in there depleted in games. Like, they were without Shakir in one, without Kincaid last year. And this year I've got Kincaid, Shakir, and DJ Moore all ready to go, all healthy in the Houston game coming up on Sunday. So, like, I can lean on them healthy, and if I lean on the passing game more, then I just will score more points.
1: The only thing that I would bring up here, this is a flashback to 30-something years ago, is if you do that, if you go up-tempo, yeah, you can score, you can score fast, and then if you're worried about your defense, if you go three and out, your defense is on the field very quickly. If you're going to play tempo and not score, you're putting a lot of stress on your defense, and if the defense isn't ready for the challenge, that could be an issue. But honestly, if you ask me which way I would go, I would lean towards your way because I have faith in Josh Allen. I have faith in him to lead the offense and do the things they need to do. And I think when they play the talented offense, I'm not sure what Houston's going to be offensively this year.
0: And to David Montgomery a bunch. I love David Montgomery. But
1: you play Detroit, you play the Rams, you play even the Chargers, like teams that can actually put up points in bunches. That's a very interesting dilemma for Joe Brady.
0: Montgomery, I just love as a player. He's been a fun, like, I don't think he's all that dangerous for the Bills to try to stop, but the way he plays, like a total Dan Campbell running back who has been awesome for the Lions and finally gets out of there. Gibbs taking over full time. Kayshon Booty, I don't know how
1: I liked much, him.
0: Me too. I don't know how much of a role he'll have in that offense. I think he's good.
1: They need to get him open. I mean, he can be a downfield playmaker.
0: He consistently burned, by consistently, I mean more than anybody else in football. Like, he was the Stevie DeRivas on Derek Stingley, who's on the Texans. Booty beat him for two touchdowns deep. Nobody else, like, three other guys have beaten Stingley ever. He's beaten him twice, including in the playoffs. So Houston not only got Booty to help their receiver corps, they got the one guy that beat Derek Stingley with some success.
1: Yeah, I think he can be a game-breaking receiver. The little bit we saw of him against the Bills.
0: Again, to go Nico Collins, it's a nice pair.
1: Yeah.
0: C.J. Stroud, what to think of him. The other thing about the Bills, and you know, we spend so much time talking about them and their expectations, is who got better in the AFC?
1: Well, that's a good question.
0: Did New England get better?
1: Yes.
0: Did Cincinnati get better? Yes.
1: Well, they get Joe Burrow back makes it
0: better.
1: They
0: do, but they also got a lot of pieces on their defense and bigger pieces. Like, they went hunting for bigger pieces than the Bills did. Dexter Lawrence and Boye Mafe are both bigger pieces than the Bills got. So that's a part of it. Did Baltimore get better? Maybe. That's a coaching change.
1: Well, that's
0: an offensive coordinator change.
1: That's a rookie head coach.
0: It's a rookie
1: head
0: coach.
1: Same discussion the Bills are having about Joe Brady.
0: It's a rookie OC in Declan Doyle who comes out of the Ben Johnson tree. Did Kansas City get better? I don't know.
1: No, I don't think so.
0: I don't know.
1: Who are their corners?
0: Mansoor Delane and I don't know who else.
1: I mean, they're kind of doing, I wouldn't say retooling the defense, but they've took some hits there.
0: Yeah. Did the Chargers get better? Yes.
1: I'm trying to remember what the Chargers did.
0: They changed their offensive coordinator.
1: Oh, that's right. They brought in McDaniel.
0: And
1: yeah.
0: They got their tackles back.
1: Yeah. Well, that's huge for them.
0: Right.
1: Their offense, because Herbert gets killed.
0: Did the Broncos get better? They lost a couple pieces on defense, but they added Jalen Waddle.
1: Yeah.
0: So, you know, to only evaluate your own team based on, do we look better than we were at this last year? Like, you might have been, but how's the conference looking? So,
1: but to your point, at least with Denver and New England, you are talking about teams that are rivals of the Bills for conference supremacy, bringing in really good weapons to help their passing game, right? The league's about scoring. The league's about having a franchise quarterback and putting up points. And two of the big rivals in the conference added huge weapons for their passing games.
0: Yeah.
1: I mean, as much as we hate the Patriots, it's a great pickup.
0: Both might be. Moore and Dobbs.
1: And Waddle. Yeah, that's right. I forgot about him. And I love Waddle. I think, you know, I'm not a huge Bo Nix guy, but I think Waddle's a terrific player.
0: Dan in New Jersey. Dan, good morning.
2: Hey, boys. Good morning. Listen, I had a question about expectations, and I was thinking back to, you were talking about draft season, which I don't want to look ahead to yet, but I feel like a lot of, like, the demands around the draft are based on where you finish, you know, this year. And so just thinking about expectations, like, what does a good season look like for you guys, both on the defensive side of the ball and on the offensive side? Because for me, I think the offense has to be top three, and if it's not, you got to keep investing in that. And if the defense is top 15, to me, like, that's a good season. So I'm just curious what you guys think about that.
0: Thanks, Dan. I think I'm glad you said, like, what's a good season? Because there's a difference between good season and good outcome. I could have a good season for my defense. They finish 10th in the league. That's a good season. They go to the playoffs and lose to Joe Burrow. That's not a good outcome. Mm-hmm. But did I get a good defense? You know, where am I in evaluating Jim Leonard and evaluating the last couple drafts where they go so heavy on the defensive line? Does TJ Parker look like a future star? You know, like, there are things that could happen this year that could be, without a doubt, good, and the ultimate outcome is not good. Right? Last year, how was the outcome? Not good. They lost in Denver. They fired their coach. What good things happened along the way? Plenty. You know, your offensive line looked good. Osiris Torrance, you decided, is good enough to lock into his spot. James Cook led the league in rushing. That's a good season from him. So what's a good season look like for the defense? For me, I would say a good season from the defense is two players on the defense look like certified top of their position guys. And that can be Cole Bishop and
1: Deion Walker.
0: Sure. If those two.
1: I think those, honestly, that's where I was going to go. It's less about, for me, about team stats and rankings, although I think you've got to be in the top half. If you're not in the top

0: whoever these players that pop are better than Benford. Benford, I saw someone today pointing out that since Christian Gonzalez got paid big, big money, mm-hmm. you know, can you believe Bean got Benford for so much cheaper? And part of that's the passage of time. The other part of it is Benford, for whatever reason, underrated or whatever, he doesn't rate. Executives, coaches, scouts were asked to rank the top corners in football. He didn't make the top 24. Now, they might all just be wrong on some level, but I want guys on this defense that it is impossible to miss. And Benford is good. Mm-hmm. His job might get tougher this season with a lot more man press.
1: And behind him,
0: who knows? So, not saying Benford is not good, but I want guys that are unavoidable. I can't possibly say, you know, this guy's underrated. I've had a little too much for my taste of us thinking the Bills have all these bargain contracts. Why do they have all these bargain contracts? Is it possible because we think the player is a little better than the league thinks they are?
1: Mm-hmm.
0: And that's, if that's Benford, that's Benford. Whatever. When we talk about it with Joe Marino, Locked On Bills, like he thinks he's a top five corner in the league. Great. I want him to get a new number because he needs a marketing campaign. I need Bills players that are undeniably great defensively. Right. I have that on offense with Allen.
2: You have it on Cook.
0: I have it with Cook.
2: Yeah.
0: I have had it with Dawkins. I have had it with, you know, Diggs.
1: Had it when Diggs was here. That's right.
0: Right. And Kincaid is another, like, what's a good season, but not a good outcome? A good season might be Dalton Kincaid. We're not checking the injury report every week.
1: Yep.
0: And he puts up 1,200 yards and like, oh, turns out he is a top three tight end in the league.
1: I really don't spend much time talking about the offense, like what's a good season, because standard operating procedure for the offense for, I don't know, 5, 6, 7 years now is top five or top three. I fully anticipate that'll happen. What's your concern? What concern would you have about the offensive side of the ball? They did lose one starting offensive lineman, and that's been a very stable unit for mm-hmm. a couple years. What would be your concern over there? Outside of injuries.
0: Yeah.
1: Still, receiver depth is a question.
0: Yes,
1: right, for
0: yes.
1: sure.
0: I still, I mean, if we were getting right down to it, I would, if you wanted to ask me their biggest weaknesses, receiver two might be eh.
1: But is that a big enough weakness to take this team out of a top five scoring spot?
0: Shouldn't be.
1: Right.
0: Shouldn't be.
1: Because the quarterback overcomes everything.
0: Yes.
1: So it's really what's happening on the defensive side of the ball. And I think, back to the caller's point, yes, if you could look at it and go, man, Cole Bishop has turned into one of the top safeties in the league. Hey, Deion Walker is a wrecker on the defensive line. Like, if that stuff happens this season, that would be tremendous. Another playmaking linebacker would be nice, too.
0: Yeah. 803-0550 is our phone number. And tomorrow, Seattle and New England, and then a game in Australia. And did you watch the Michigan outcome last night with the, or whatever, Saturday with the Hail Mary?
1: I did not. I'm aware of what happened.
0: Yeah.
1: I did not. I could not bring myself to watching the clip because I can't stand Michigan, and I knew what happened.
0: Mm-hmm.
1: Did they get screwed, Western Michigan?
0: Yeah.
1: So, I did not. This is one of those moments where I try and stay away from sports that will stress me out. So I was on Twitter, X, whatever, and I saw the tweet that, hey, here's this what just happened. Tough break for Western Michigan. And I watched the video of the incomplete pass, so I knew, okay, there was another down, and they won the game, mm-hmm. and I really didn't want to watch it, and I didn't look for the explanation. Guy was out of bounds, touched the ball or something.
0: Oh, okay. You don't know the whole explanation. Let me give it to you. Because
1: Is this blended clock thing?
0: It's close to blended clock.
1: So, but it was a Hail Mary. Michigan player was out of bounds, went up, touched the ball.
0: Yes.
1: So did they rule illegal touching or something? Or what?
0: No.
1: No, and the clock ran out.
0: The rules analyst upon review, because the game ends.
1: Yeah.
0: We all watched the game end, and then they said the previous play is under review.
1: Okay.
0: Now, me watching, I thought, for what?
1: Yeah.
0: What's to watch?
1: You can't overturn. Okay.
0: Why did they review it? Was the quarterback ball across the line? That would even matter. It's incomplete.
1: Right.
0: They go back, and they see that the ball was first touched by a Western Michigan player that had jumped while standing out of bounds.
1: Okay.
0: Which would mean as soon as he touches the ball's out of bounds, the clock stops.
1: Oh, right.
0: Problem. He hadn't touched the ball yet. You can see the ball in the air with 0 seconds on the clock, and he's jumping for it.
1: Oh, boy.
0: Zeros, not touching the ball. Then they put 1 second back on the clock. No one can understand why.
1: And their explanation afterwards.
0: Hours
1: was
0: later, the Big Ten releases a separate video that shows the other clock,

0: that no one sees, that only the officials have access to, that's not in the stadium, that's not on the broadcast, a different clock.
1: There's a mystery clock?
0: There's a different clock that shows when the player did touch the ball, as they said it did, there was 1 second left.
2: Where is this other clock?
0: Secret. Only six people have it. Officials. The officials have that clock.
1: They have their own clock? When did this happen?
0: Turns out the clock you're watching, not the clock. They have their own clock. Oh, and on our clock, there was a second left.
1: Can they put the official's clock on the screen so the rest of us can actually see what the time is?
0: We've all thought that's what's happening the whole time. Turns out, no, they have their own clock.
1: Who knew?
0: And it's just the perfect amount of time off to allow... You want to know the real kick in the teeth?
1: Wow.
0: You want to know the real kick in the teeth? The real kick in the teeth is on the prior play. Michigan got a first down, and it was clocked with 8 seconds left, and they added a second to the clock to go from 8 to 9. And then they threw a Hail Mary, where time expired, and then they added another second to go to 1 second left and gave Michigan another Hail Mary.
1: This is why I don't watch sports anymore.
0: Good thing they reviewed it, right?
1: Someday, you'll have me back in for my thoughts on replay.
0: Well, then Michigan stormed the field. So if you hate Michigan, the good news is you get to make fun of that forever.
1: They stormed the field because they beat Western Michigan?
0: Yes.
1: Come on. They should not get a home game the rest of the season. That should be the penalty. No more home games the rest. And I love the Mac. Western Michigan? Bo Schembechler would be turning over in his grave. I can't believe they stormed
0: the
1: field.
0: I told these guys the best part of
1: it. Woo, we beat the Broncos!
0: The best part was they had Kyle Whittingham on the field after, like right away in the pandemonium.
1: Yeah.
0: And the reporter asks him, you know, about the moment. And he's very much like,
1: we should
0: have
1: won.
0: The question is, what'd you learn about your team? And he goes like this, that we got a lot of work to do.
1: Yes, they do. No offense, but man. All right. Anything else? We're all good?
0: We're all good. I should go back and watch those Hail Marys one more time.
1: Don't do that to yourself.
0: Just free memo to every coach in the world. Blitz on a Hail Mary. Send someone.
1: Did they rush two or three?
0: They rushed like four.
1: Yeah.
0: Go get him.
1: Lord knows we have no experience with Hail Marys burning a team around here.
0: I mean, twice, but were any of them of consequence? I guess
1: the Arizona game.
0: The Hail Mary one.
1: Yeah.
0: Yep.
1: Well, have a great season.
0: Thank you. Thank you.
1: What's your official prediction? Did you do that yet?
0: My official prediction is this. I have a narrative prediction. The defense takes a step back, and because of that, the offense will have to do more, will play faster, will have more passes, they will score more points. Allen will have his best statistical season in like 3 or 4 years, and it'll be ironic because people will say that's because McDermott stopped controlling the offense, when in reality it's because McDermott stopped controlling the defense.
1: Yeah. I liked your question the other day. 4 points from the offense or 4 fewer points by the defense? I'd go with 4 more points.
0: Yeah, where
1: are they
0: coming from? That's why I've always wanted them to get a receiver.
1: As we sit here this morning, again, I fully anticipate the defense in January will look better than the defense we see Sunday. But right now I would tell you they need 4 more points from the offense.
0: You going to any of these games, New Highmark? You got plans?
1: No, I can't afford the tickets.
0: Go with me. I'll take you to a game.
1: Is it free, or are you going to charge me like you did for the Carolina playoff game?
0: What about face value? It's not that much.
1: What is face value?
0: It's not secondary market
1: value. I went on the secondary market the other day. The only game, what was it? It was the Jets game in January, was the cheapest ticket on the secondary market, and that was still, I don't know, 200-something?
0: Just wait. Just wait. Right now, the cheapest ticket to Detroit is back up.
1: Oh, I'm not even thinking about that.
0: But it went, again, like...
1: Is it 400,
0: any
1: 500?
0: Story about the price of tickets that's using secondary tickets is just a lie of a story.
1: Yes, it is. Bug me.
0: 4 months ago, the price was $680. 2 weeks ago, it was $350. Right now, it's $412.
1: Yeah. Well, if you invite me, I would consider going.
0: Face value.
1: Okay. I got to check and see if my limited income account can afford this.
0: Can you make it all the way up to the upper deck? Because I'm way up
1: there.
0: Hey,
1: yesterday, so I do tours in the falls. They just opened up a new thing called the Cataract Stairs. It goes from the bottom at the boat level all the way up to the top of Prospect Point. Set of stairs. Over 300 steps.
0: Wow.
1: Did that yesterday.
0: I wasn't suggesting it like you couldn't do it. I mean, the heights.
1: Yes, you were.
0: No, like the heights. We got up to our seats, and my wife looked down, and I thought her face went white. She's like, whoa.
1: It is that steep, huh?
0: It's pretty steep.
1: I will tell you, in the old odd, you were never in the odd, were you?
0: No, but I've been in the Carrier Dome.
1: Okay. So in the old odd, the oranges were the top seats. I was always scared to walk down to my row in the oranges because I thought if I tumble, I will collapse down the steps, go flying over the railing, and hit down below and die. Mm. It was scary walking in the – so if it's that steep at the stadium –
0: it's pretty steep.
1: Walking down to your seat would be just kind of be careful. But I can handle steps. You let me know.
0: All right. Thanks for coming in.
1: Nice to see you.
0: Nice to see you, too.
1: Always a pleasure.
0: Go Bills.
1: Go Bills.
0: We're picking the Bills, I think, someday this week with all of your recorded voice version of it. So, you know.
1: 17-0.
0: I'll be picking them just using your voice.
1: Okay.
0: Not AI.
1: Actually your pick.
0: Yeah, my pick.
1: I would like people to know that it's your pick. So when the complaints come in, please send them to Jeremy.
0: I'm still going to call it Howard Picks the Bills. I'm just going to guess what you would pick.
1: Is that copyright infringement, trademark, patent, anything? Can I get money from that?
0: I think no, because I invented it.
1: That's a very good point. Duly noted. Thank you.
0: All right. Thanks for coming in.
1: All right.
0: Howard Simon here. Jeremy and Joe back in a moment here. What haven't we got to? Let's get the quick little Hellebuck update. Insiders are talking about it a little bit more and talks of a three-team trade. Three teams maybe getting involved to make it happen. And the Sabres goalie going out.
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0: 688-1728 for more comfort and less ka-ching. Give Belknap a ring. Just saw coming down the NHL wire that Fraser Minton of the Boston Bruins has signed a 7-year, $7 million contract. That's seven per for 7 years. He has played one full season in the NHL and scored 17 goals.
1: Yeah.
0: He is 21 years old, and he just signed the Tage contract.
1: Yep. And Zeev Bouyum over the weekend signed a monster deal with Vancouver, over $9 million, which is also crazy early. But this is like...
0: Hockey fans have to get ready for the NFL model. This is the passage of time.
1: Yeah, I think teams might think that the cap is going to go up more than even we expect, and they're trying to just get this all done now because it's going to get crazier and crazier.
0: This is another great example of if you're not trading, you will lose.
1: Yeah.
0: You will not ever find a young player in free agency. Here's a 21-year-old who scored 17 goals, locked up for 7 years.
1: Yep. And he's good, but he's, you said it.
0: You're just never going to find it.
1: Very little.
0: It was his rookie season. He's 10th in the Calder.
1: Yep.
0: And he might be very, very good, but you will just never get a young player.
1: No. And it's just too hard.
0: Which, the flip side of that is, you know, like, what's Konsta Helenius going to get in his first contract?
1: Yeah.
0: Seriously, Jarmo might want to think about this. We can all sit here and talk about how much you love Kulik, Oslin, Helenius. Am I missing one in there? Who's the other one?
1: Kulik, Oslin, Helenius.
0: Yeah, those are three.
1: Yeah, that's the three.
0: Okay. If all three of them become who you think they're going to be, that's massive gobs and gobs of money, and maybe you're going to think, I am only going to want to pay two of the three, and then I'm going to want to have one that I've drafted or developed. So, you know, young players are worth a lot because you have not yet paid them a lot, and the flip side is you soon will.
1: Yeah, they absolutely. And that's part of, I think it might have been smart to burn a year off of Konsta's deal last year.
0: For sure.
1: Like burn that, get that done. That you can get closer to signing him long-term earlier.
0: It's been something to see for a while. Wow, burning a year, it's been quite obvious there's a good reason to do it, to get a guy to sign quicker, because you can't sign them until they get to a certain, it's not like football, you can just sign them tomorrow.
1: Right.
0: You have to wait.
1: Couldn't do the Christian Gonzalez thing.
0: Right.
1: Like, get the deal. I need the deal now, even though I'm under team control for another 3 years.
0: Right, right.
1: You've got to do it. You've got to play it out. And, you know, you get 1 year out. So they're closer to that Konsta extension than they would be had they waited. And I think that's going to end up benefiting them if the cap does do what I think everybody thinks it's going to do. And that's good, smart business, I think.
0: NHL training camps open in a week.
1: Yes, they do.
0: Pretty much 1 week from tomorrow. The preseason begins the 19th. We're 11 days from the start of the NHL preseason.
1: Sneaking up.
0: Yeah. And I'd mentioned the latest on Connor Hellebuck. I would imagine the Sabres are still very much courting.
1: That's the buzz.
0: The insiders have it as they're still doing that. So a few pieces over the weekend. One from Elliot Friedman, one from Jeff Merrick. Friedman, long weekend, so this might have been Friday or Saturday, said the Jets have Stuart Skinner. They're going to need another goalie. Is there another goalie they're willing to say, hey, that gives us an acceptable tandem for what we're about to lose? Carolina, Buffalo have extra goalies speculated to be available. Jeff Merrick said, as part of the Sekeres and Price show, he has a wide frame of teams he can be traded to. We're all wondering, okay, how does he get to Buffalo? Is there a three-way deal here? New Jersey involved, Carolina. Do they come in? San Jose. The idea that I saw most recently suggested was that Alex Lyon would be on the move.
1: Yeah.
0: And that's how they would make this happen. Now, if the Sabres were to do that, now they have a cap crunch and they have to do something, because I don't think they can...
1: You're not gonna want to have Lukanen and
0: right
1: and Hellebuck's deals. It's not a deal breaker that it would be that you'd have both of them, but I don't think they coexist as goaltenders, let alone the contracts.
0: Right.
1: So I think that would come with a corresponding move, I would assume. I think no matter what, if the Sabres trade for Hellebuyck, Luukkonen is no longer on the Sabres.
0: Sure,
1: whether he's in the deal or not,
0: it's a matter of time.
1: He's done. Job is filled.
0: He would ask out.
1: Yeah, he'd want to leave. It's just not a spot where you want to be behind that guy.

0: as a goalie that thinks you can play 50-plus games.
1: Yeah.
0: And so the three-team deal, I brought this up before the draft as an idea with Carolina, because part of the deal with Winnipeg is they want a young guy that could potentially be a long-term starter. Buffalo doesn't, other than Luukkonen, who it doesn't sound like wants to go, have that to offer. Unless they really think highly of Colton Ellis, but I don't think that's going to be in a deal for Hellebuck. That just doesn't feel like it's a piece that they'd be interested enough in. And my thought was trade Lyon to Carolina and get them to send Kochetkov up to Winnipeg, because Carolina is very comfortable with a rotating set of goalies. And Lyon, I think, would fit very well what they do. He's very consistent. He plays a style that I think would be a really good fit with Carolina. And I think it would make sense. They would be willing to do it, because that's the kind of thing they do. Freddie Anderson, they've got all kinds of guys that are, I think, of the Lyon archetype.
1: Yeah.
0: And that, I think, could solve one of the issues that Winnipeg is facing, that there's not what they want out there. That could be a way around that problem with Buffalo. And because I don't think Carolina or New Jersey, two of the teams that Merrick mentioned as possibilities in a three-team trade, would be that interested in Hellebuck himself. Those are two, I've made this point about Sonny Mehta and Eric Tulsky, and Carolina is the same way. Hyper-analytically focused general managers. And a 33-year-old goalie that had a down year is not a hyper-analytical guy move. It's just not. The analytics will tell you you can get by with anybody in net, and those guys are more likely to follow that philosophy than anybody. And so, therefore, I think it makes sense for them to say, well, if we could add a piece we think might be 20% better or more consistent for us in net, by getting a veteran and moving out a young guy that's been hurt for us a lot, Kochetkov, I think that would make sense. And so I think there's a real possibility of a three-way deal getting done here if the Sabres do end up acquiring Hellebuck.
1: Extendo Sports coming up. We'll keep you updated on Hellebuck if anything changes there. But, yeah, training camp's pretty much a week from tomorrow, Thursday. And the NHL's preseason begins next weekend. Not this one, not this coming weekend. The weekend after this coming weekend. That's next weekend. I feel like maybe we should argue about that. Anyway, Extendo Sports in the Northtown Automotive Extra Point Show.
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5: 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I went to an MLS game this weekend. I went to see the Columbus Crew. And it was awesome, beautiful 20,000-person stadium. Just, man. You know, there's an old proverb. Is it a proverb? The best time to plant a tree is now. No, sorry. It's the best time to plant a tree is 30 years ago. The second best time is now.
6: Right.
5: Columbus... The Crew are 30 years old, 1996.
6: Wow.
5: 30 years ago, they planted a tree, and man, I am jealous.
7: Yeah?
5: Yeah. Yeah. Beautiful, beautiful soccer stadium, great seats, great sight lines, food, breweries, beers, pizza, bustling scene. Like, Columbus is a cool city, and mm-hmm. I've been to the football stadium, to a Buckeyes game, been to the Blue Jackets, where the Sabres open the season, by the way, in like 3 weeks.
6: Yep.
5: 3 weeks and 2 days.
7: It's coming quick.
5: 3 weeks and 2 days. The Sabres have a game that counts. and the Crew. And we walked right by the baseball stadium all down there as well where the Clippers play. But man, it made me jealous. So anyway.
6: Very cool.
5: Very cool. Very cool. What else happened? Yeah, I don't know.
6: How'd Arsenal do?
5: They won. Yeah, Arsenal nice. Beat Chelsea. Big win. Big win.
6: United absolutely blew a one goal lead twice in the last 20 minutes of the game. Against Everton. It was not good.
5: Yeah.
6: Their new center back absolutely screamed one in the 95th minute to get it to a draw. Tough.
5: It was a heck of a shot.
6: It was really, really something. Yeah. It was like a defenseman coming off the bench, like walking into a one-timer full speed from the blue line and just like hammering it through the net.
5: Yeah. Arsenal beat Chelsea. They were down 1-0 at 2 minutes in and came back to win 2-1. Check out the second goal. There's a beautiful, like, what looks cooler than when there's a dummy, right, where the pass goes, you pretend to take it.
6: Yeah.
5: You dummy up. Hover. Oh, man, it was pretty nice.
6: Good stuff.
5: They won. All they did was win. Champions League games today and tomorrow, by the way. All right, we're back tomorrow with Joe Marino, among others.
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0: 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Hoda Kotb reached out, Oprah, George Stephanopoulos. 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I was booked on the Deitch podcast before the Taylor Swift phenomenon. 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
5: Oh, good morning. Happy Tuesday. Happy game week. Zach Jones, Derek Kramer, Northtown Automotive Extra Point Show. Hope you had a wonderful Labor Day weekend. Hope you got some time off, got to reset, recharge, as we dive headfirst into football. There we go.
6: NFL football begins tomorrow.
5: That, has that hit you yet? Either, like, I talked about it a little bit
6: that
5: last
6: that it's tomorrow?
5: Week. Yeah.
6: No.
5: Well, no, that, yeah, I mean, ultimately that it's tomorrow, but also just that we're going to have a game on a Wednesday to open up the season.
6: That's weird.
5: That's still weird. I'm game for it. I like it. It's kind of worked for me now with this short week. We're going to have football every day, ultimately, but today, because we had a game last night after some delays, again, because that was all the rage for week one was delaying football games.
6: Right.
5: But it does feel weird that the opening day game is going to be on a Wednesday night. Thursday is going to be the Australia game. Friday we'll have college football. Saturday's college football. And then Sunday we're into NFL football. It's not that it's come out of nowhere, not at all. It's just more Wednesday feels a little weird to start the NFL season because we're playing in Australia, of all places, on Thursday. I say that, but they also did play in Brazil the last 2 years, so it's not ultimately that weird.
6: But it is weird. I always feel like those games are weird. And I don't know why, but it just always feels like it's too out of place. It's like almost like it's forced.
5: Oh, it's totally forced. I think that's, see, that's the funny thing. I mean, we all are addicted to football. We love watching it. We're there 24/7. We're rocking and rolling with it, the whole thing. But most of the world, I don't think, like, cares. So when you see an NFL football game or a college football game played overseas, it does feel strange. Like, I said this during week zero. The Dublin game, for me, in college football, has never been good. Not once have I enjoyed the Dublin game. It's on. I watch it. But I complain to myself around social media the entire way. It's never a good product. But we get through it because it's the first one, right? The Hall
6: right.
5: of Fame game is in many ways kind of a similar thing of that, of like, it's the first one. We all get through it. We know exactly what it is. But, yeah, us having a game in Australia, it being a standalone one kind of feels weird. You know, it doesn't lead into anything else. It's forcing the season to get started a little bit earlier. I don't know, but I do like the idea now of just after really only having baseball for the last month and a half, 2 months, after having a summer that was full of sports with the World Cup being the United States, Canada, and Mexico, and like that was just, for many people, for a month and a half, was just every day you were locked into a game or a couple of them. I have been waiting with pretty poor patience for football to get back here. And now that we're there, like, I mean, I was glued to the TV this weekend watching college football. Glued to it. And for a schedule that ultimately wasn't all that great in terms of just the matchups on paper, we got some pretty good games. We got some close games.
6: We got some interesting games.
5: We got some fun storylines out of it. I think
6: we got some not so fun storylines out of it.
5: Absolutely. Oh, I do want to start with the positive. I do want to give my thoughts on Michigan, Western Michigan, before we kind of dive too deep into the show. Sal's probably going to be jumping on with us at 11, and you know,

0: we may kind of like lose the time a little bit here, so I do want to start there. The positive, though, for me was, you remember last year, and the start of the season was, oh no, every big name isn't playing well. Every name you're expecting to come out in the 2026 draft, and I'm being hyperbolic when I say that, but it just felt like every big name that was coming out in the 2026 draft and that was sort of being billed as the big names to watch this season all kind of cratered early. Cade Klubnik and Garrett Nussmeier were bad. Arch Manning was awful versus Ohio State. The receiver class was already going in to not be all that great, and it's just – it kind of had this like sour feeling around.
1: Like Lenore Sellers had a terrible open.
0: He wasn't very good, and it just kind of it all eventually gave way to Fernando Mendoza taking over, and it's just quarterbacks that I'm talking about. But that's what it was. Where the opposite has been true through week one. Darian Mensah for Miami kind of gets the week going. Him and Malachi Toney breaking records against Stanford, where it was just like they are totally dialed in. They're killing it. Look how amazing they look. Levitt has a bad pick early for LSU, but it's more just – it's kind of a bad throw, kind of bounces out of a guy's hands and into the arms of the defender. After that, he just has four total touchdowns, two passing, two rushing, and he just carves up Clemson, kills him.
1: Kind of coasts.
0: Yep. Arch looks very, very good against Texas Tech. Sellers looks good in his opener as well. Julian Sayin looked very good for Ohio State. Dante Moore put up his career best in passing yards with Oregon. It was just anyone and everyone you had thought of played well. Ryan Wingo, wide receiver in this draft class for Texas, looked very good. Moore for Oregon looked very good. KJ Carr, the Rutgers receiver, looked awesome in a loss, but awesome.
1: Still was amazing.
0: And so it was the complete opposite where, you know, last season started with kind of a whimper of like, oh, is this the draft class we might be looking at? Like, this isn't a good start. The complete opposite was true this week, where just it seemed like every good team showed out very, very well. Every good player showed out very well. We had like 15 different Heisman poses from 15 different players in week one, which seems like a record, I'm not going to lie. And then we had some close games, right? Baylor-Auburn gets completely lost in the shuffle because of what happens later that night with Michigan-Western Michigan.
1: Yep.
0: But Baylor-Auburn was awesome. It's a low-scoring game. But you have right at the end, Baylor does score. It's awesome. Here we go. And they do what I love, which is we're not going to go for a tie. We're not going to go for overtime here. We're going to go for the win. And they don't get it. And it's one of those situations of you're a hero if it works. You're a dunce if it doesn't. I think if I'm a Baylor fan, I like that my head coach, I like that my team went for the win.
1: You still go for the win. Absolutely. 1,000%.
0: Instead of leaving it up to interpretation or leaving it up to maybe some randomness in overtime, go for the win now. Get them while you got them. Everything is moving in your favor. You drove right down the field. You scored. Here we go. It doesn't happen. It doesn't work. They lose 17-16. Still a great game. Wasn't the prettiest contest by any means, but a very, very exciting game. Not the most high-octane offenses, but it didn't really matter. Ole Miss Louisville was just a flat-out fun, entertaining football
1: game.
0: Yes,
1: it was.
0: The second half in particular. Trinidad Chambliss looks like an NFL quarterback. To the extent,
1: looks like
0: I'm
1: a guy who
0: sure.
1: got a sixth year of eligibility.
0: Right. To the extent of an NFL quarterback, I'm not sure. He has that little bit of Russell Wilson in his game of just being a baller. Like, early on, if you remember Russ Wilson before he was bad, it's just he seemed to make everyone around him better. The deep balls were always exactly where they needed to be. He would make the perfect run at the perfect time. He was never the best quarterback in football, but that's why we eventually get to the Let Russ Cook movement. It just, when he was on, he was on. And it's sort of the vibe Chambliss gives me at Ole Miss is just he kind of knows how to make it work, and he's really, really good. And now it's his second year with Ole Miss. It's his, as you joked, sixth year of eligibility. So, like, he's been there and done that. And then randomly this kid from Louisville, who no one had – I had not heard of this Luke Kienholz or Lincoln Kienholz guy once. I think he was an Ohio State recruit that never hit. Shows up at Louisville, and he's a baller. Over 300 yards, two touchdowns. I think he had a rushing touchdown as well. Yep, he had over 60 yards there. Just an offensive explosion. I expect neither of those teams being conference championships. I think one of them will be a playoff team, but that'll never take away week one from me.
1: And then also, like, Boise State-Oregon is a fantastic game. Oregon has to survive the Broncos. And
0: Yeah.
1: They get a touchdown late, or I'd say midway through the fourth quarter, and mm-hmm. it gives them a lead that they would never relinquish, and like everything is kind of held down in check after that. But Oregon survives a nasty scare. And then...
0: Well, real quick, yeah. I have a funny thing on Boise State, Oregon. So I had family over to the apartment, and it was my niece was coming over. And so I see it goes to 4th and 3. And I'm like, okay, and this is bad on me. This is bad on me. But I assumed they're going to kick a field goal here. They're going to get points and kind of keep this ball rolling here as Oregon is stormed back. I leave the room to go to the window to wave to her. You know, she's coming in and blah, blah, blah. So, like, niece is coming in. I then go back to the couch and just kind of set up. And I'm like, it says 24-24. What happened? What did I miss?
1: I think,
0: and so I had to go back to like watch Boise State go for it on fourth down to score because I sat down and the family's in there and I'm like, that shouldn't be 24-24. What happened? What have I missed?
1: I don't think you made the wrong decision. Family comes first.
0: I only went because I didn't think they were going for it on fourth.
1: Yeah, but like you didn't make a wrong call. You just didn't expect that call.
0: No, that's right.
1: And that's perfectly fine. That's normal. But no, Boise State always is a little punchy. They always have been. Even since the old FBS, what was it? The
0: BCS
1: system. Era. Yes. So they've always been punchy. And I hope that the Pac-12 state
0: yep.
1: is Pac-12 allowed state. To thrive a little bit with Boise State as its, you know, one of its more powerful schools.
0: There is a world, and now we'll get to Western Michigan here. And this is probably where we're going to spend most of this segment, I would imagine. There is a world in which Boise State holds on to beat Oregon. And however that works out, they hold on to beat them.
1: They don't allow that last touchdown drive.
0: Right, the big touchdown to end it. And equally, there is a world in which Western Michigan beats Michigan. I would say that one more likely than Boise State, Oregon. Those two teams play on September 26th at Western Michigan in Kalamazoo. That could have been, and maybe still could be, a major game with playoff implications for the Group of Six. We know Notre Dame's going to always kind of be there. But if Boise State had beaten Oregon and Western Michigan had beaten Michigan, the winner of that game in late September, number one, thinks we're running the table. And number two, strong chance they have two wins over top 25 teams in the first 4 weeks.
1: And then there would be an opportunity for you really have inside position for the Group of Six.
0: Because now all of a sudden your resume perhaps looks better than teams like Notre Dame, who on paper are better than either of those teams. It's not that. It's just more all of a sudden a school like Boise State or Western Michigan would have a very, very good resume when in normal circumstances they don't. And so it doesn't ultimately happen. I still think it's going to be a majorly important game come September 26th, but to Western Michigan and the screw job that took place in Ann Arbor.
1: I feel sick for that sort of thing. Like, you could see the shots on the sideline when the play is initially made, too, of like, you know, there's some people celebrating, there's some that are not like. It looked like their quarterback was like not celebrating yet. He kind of
0: doesn't totally hit. Yeah,
1: he kind of understood like there's some potential voodoo afoot, but there's enough people on the sideline celebrating, and it's like that moment getting taken away from them. And what really seems to be heinous conditions is a little ridiculous in and of itself. In and of itself, just the human element, thinking that you won the game as these kids, you pulled off this. Major upset. It's one of those games that goes down in Western Michigan history. And now, well, it sure does in a much different light.
0: Right. And I was saying it over the weekend too, like I just hanging out with family and talking about it. I was like, you know, the beautiful thing about college football is no one has to acknowledge realistically that Michigan won. Like, yes, the record shows they're 1-0, but I think the AP poll comes out at noon today, they should be out of it. They should be out, and they absolutely can be. Every voter can sit there and go, no, you're not a top 25 team. You're out. Number one, we think you should have won this game by 27 points. I think they were 27 and a half point favorites in that game. So already at home, it's a 1-point win. And the win is, in many ways, with an asterisk of you were gifted another play because of a random third clock that is actually the official clock and only a handful of people get to see it. That doesn't sit right with most of the country from what I've seen on social media. And I imagine many of those voters are part of that most of the country it not sitting right with. And so that is the beautiful part of it, is that Michigan can ultimately leave this that weekend as not a top 25 team. And realistically, if you're a Michigan fan waking up this morning, hell, waking up on Sunday, you should feel horrendous about the state of your football team. You bring in Kyle Whittingham from Utah. He brings in his offensive coordinator. You run none of what Utah does. It looks completely alien to what you thought you'd see. Why? Because your quarterback that cost over $10 million over 4 years is terrible. Bryce Underwood is awful.
1: Yeah, he's not good. I don't understand the fanfare around him.
0: Number one, he was the number one ranked quarterback coming out of his class. So there's already a buildup there of what could Bryce Underwood do. Michigan now finally has a quarterback. They have a toolsy quarterback. That's obviously the big part of this year. Michigan typically has the game managers. They have the guys that are not going to be successful in the NFL unless your name is Tom Brady, in which he was never like the full-time starter at Michigan, much like a Joe Montana at Notre Dame. He's never really the full-time starter. There are outliers. There is going to be. But for the most part, like, you don't touch Michigan quarterbacks. They're going to run the ball. They're going to play great defense. It's old-school Big Ten football.
1: Even now, you drafted a J.J. McCarthy, and it looks like that
0: it
1: is
0: went exactly,
1: proven.
0: It probably should have.
1: It's being proven. And I'm never scout the helmet guy. But there is a lack of development in terms of Michigan quarterbacks because of the fact that they play a system that doesn't rely on high-end quarterback play.
0: No. It relies on don't turn the ball over. We're going to run the ball, make smart throws, and our defense is going to keep us in this game. I mean, it's old school.
1: That's how it's been. It's old school Big Ten football, and it's how Michigan has thrived more times than not, historically.
0: Mm-hmm. I mean, they win their national championship off of McCarthy handoff and make like a few special plays here or there, which is sort of what I fell in love with him, of like, man, if you actually put him with an offense that wants to throw the ball, maybe we've got something here. That proved to be super incorrect.
1: I would say probably the best Michigan quarterback.
0: Chad Henne.
1: I would argue Denard Robinson.
0: He was definitely different from like every other
1: He was different from every Michigan quarterback. He was special in one way. The man could run like it was no tomorrow.
0: Mm-hmm.
1: And he would dazzle left and right. But Robinson does ultimately become an NFL draft pick, and he changes positions.
0: Yep.
1: But he does stick around for a cup of coffee with the Jaguars.
0: Yeah.
1: But like, that's the last Michigan quarterback that I would think like
0: was even interesting.
1: Yes.
0: like that's remotely the thing. Was interesting. Even interesting. And so that's where I think Underwood and a lot of the fanfare around him was like, oh, this is different. This is signaling a different kind of Michigan. And then, of course, there's also, and I tweeted about this too, you know, everyone seeing the NIL numbers. It's funny looking back with Bryce Underwood, him flipping his commitment to stay in Michigan sort of signals the beginning of the end for Brian Kelly at LSU. Brian Kelly's LSU teams were sort of, we just need to wait until we see what Bryce Underwood is. Just wait until Underwood's on campus. Then we'll get a fair look at Brian Kelly's time at LSU. Well, he never gets Underwood. And then they have a bad season last year and he's fired. But there were other teams that sort of fell in love with him. He is just all tools. The Hail Mary, the first one, the reason why we're even getting a second chance at this, if you're Michigan, is he botches it. He takes, number one, too long. That's not part of the botching it in this case, but he takes too long to throw it, and then he throws it too deep. No one can make a play on it.
1: He puts too much on it to where it's out of bounds, and the game should have been over.
0: The game should have been over. He makes right the second time.
1: Well, he makes right is also different here, Zach. He's pressured.
0: Yeah.
1: He has to throw that ball.
0: He has to heave it.
1: He does not get time to set up as well as the first time where he moves around.
0: Mm-hmm.
1: Where you said, takes too long. He's kind of forced into the second one. He might have screwed it up on his own.
0: He could have done it again. There's no doubt in my mind
1: he could
0: have done it
1: again. He has to throw that thing falling backwards. Why do you think it ends up in terms of air yards traveled right near the end zone line?
0: Yeah.
1: He probably puts too much mustard on it again.
0: It's just, if I'm a Michigan fan, And this is also to the fans that stormed the field afterwards. There's nothing you should feel good about with that game. Nothing.
1: Nothing.
0: Nothing. You were over 25-point favorites against Western Michigan. It ultimately ends up being a one-point win in which most of the country doesn't even really acknowledge that that's fair or that's right. I mean, we have like big-time college football reporters and talk show hosts like Josh Pate going on 15-minute rants about how the injustice of it all. Because of this random third camera that no one knew existed, that apparently wasn't synced up with the stadium clock, which is the one that the TV broadcasts use, which in the NFL is the official clock, but apparently in college it's not. It all seems very, very shady in a way that, no, was the game fixed for Michigan? Probably not. But how it looks is, of course Michigan's going to get another try at this, because why would they not? It's Michigan. We can't have them lose. They're a big brand in the Big Ten. But my point is, and kind of going forward, is if I'm a Michigan fan, I'd rather be 0-1. Because then at least things might start changing. Now, Winningham may have a reason to remove Bryce Underwood. You might be able to tell the boosters who paid a ton of money for him, hey, guys, no, we're worse when he's playing. We're going to bench him. Because that's where we're getting to in college football as well, is much like the NFL. Deshaun Watson, in some ways, or you could at least argue, has to play because of the contract. You have to make some of that worth it. I do like the theory, though, that Cleveland is starting him because their first two games are on the road and they're going to bench him before they get home. And they'll have two games to see.

0: we've paid him all this money. He's supposed to change the program. We've got to get something out of this. If you lost after how bad he played, there's an immediate argument of, no, you don't.
1: No, you don't.
0: No, you don't.
1: And that's the beauty of, I guess that's where there's an underlying beauty, so to say, of this free-for-all era in college football. Okay, cool. You got all this NIL money. You're still not our best option. I'm sitting you. You got your money, but I don't need to hold on to you. Why? Because, all right, say you're not really gelling in the system.
0: Mm-hmm.
1: You're going to leave anyway. There's no loyalty anymore. And you can use that a little bit to your advantage.
0: A little bit, yeah.
1: That you don't think that he's the best player? Who cares that the boosters paid you that much?
0: I do wonder, though, if the Underwood situation is almost used like a Jamarcus Russell situation of it kind of forces college football to change, much how the NFL had to change. It's not immediate. Jamarcus Russell, right? Like Sam Bradford comes later and he has like a massive contract.
1: Right.
0: But Russell is used as the example of like, we can't have rookies demanding this crazy money. Likewise, with college football, we can't have these 18-year-olds that have never played a college down yet demanding this crazy amount of money. We can't have that. It's putting us in bad situations. We're not actually able to bring in good players. And this is where, again, I get to my point in college football of some of these players may go to smaller teams to get reps early and then jump to the bigger programs. I think when you get a guy that's going to 3-4 schools in 4 or 5 years, we have an issue, right? I don't love that Darian Mensah has gone from Tulane to Duke to Miami. I don't love that. He is talented enough that he didn't have to. I don't love that. But a guy like Bryce Underwood probably would have really flourished if he had gone to a Tulane or an East Carolina, you know, whatever, a smaller team where he could have refined his fundamentals, gotten better, and eventually makes the jump to Michigan or whatever. Instead, now he's just a disaster right away, and most people see him almost as like a thief because he took $10.4 million from Michigan and he can't play football.
1: Yeah. And it's kind of funny, we started talking about Michigan here, but we really haven't gotten over like the crux of that game and that incident and what has happened. So I do think we're going to have to expand on this.
0: The problem is,
1: we're up on the break.
0: I agree, we really haven't. The problem is, though, it's been a couple days and like the MAC commissioner's not doing anything. Western Michigan's president's not doing anything. Like the result will stand. It doesn't sound right. It doesn't look good at all, but the result's going to stand.
1: Well, considering the reaction there or lack thereof, I guess hindsight's 20/20 in this, but I also think that it would have been better for people to just straight up say, no, we screwed up. The result has to stand, but we screwed it up.
0: Like, ooh, I wonder how that would have went. Because I think in many instances, you're right, of just like admit,
1: if you admit wrongdoing, people tend to let it go.
0: I wonder how that would have went, though.
1: If you say, crap, that's our bad. I don't know where this sort of thing came from.
0: Mm-hmm.
1: You tend to be forgiven. But to put out the erroneous statement, I'm surprised there's no real pushback going on here. Maybe it's because it's Labor Day weekend. People just want it off. Maybe Western Michigan is too busy throwing up in the corner.
0: Or Western Michigan wants to keep the money they got and don't want to burn any bridges.
1: And that's the other part.
0: And that is maybe a bigger point, too, of Western Michigan got paid what? I mean, what was UMass Rutgers, like $1.5
1: million? Yep.
0: Maybe, probably Western Michigan got more.
1: Right.
0: To come to the big house.
1: God, that's...
0: You don't want to burn bridges down the road of in 5-6 years.
1: I don't like that point, but it's right.
0: It's probably a big part of this of, let's not burn any bridges here. Western Michigan season is not all of a sudden down the drain. If anything, they can go like 11-1, win the MAC, and look incredible. And we all look at that Michigan game going, we all really knew who won. Michigan is still the one kind of losing in this situation. We all know they
1: they're still losing no matter what.
0: And they're probably getting whooped on by Oklahoma next week. So immediately their season is going to go down the drain. I think for Western Michigan, once tempers settle, it becomes this is not a fight we want to have. We don't win in this. The result's not going to get flipped. The country's already, for the most part, on our side. Let's not burn bridges where we're making a $2.5, $3 million in a football game. Let's not do anything too rash and go off and play the rest of our schedule as we go and let Michigan burn. Like, we're all good. We're fine. It sucks because it's not right to the players. It's not right to the fans. But I can understand the school's point of view on it.

803-0550, the number to call if you want to jump on, give your thoughts on the college football weekend that was. But for most of today, it is week one. It is game week as the Bills are going to be traveling to Houston on Sunday at 1 o'clock to play the Texans. I've tweeted out if you want to jump on, vibe check for this week. How are you feeling as we enter week one? The Bills seem, for the most part, very healthy, but they're going to a building they have not won in since 06. We'll have Sal Capaccio jumping on with us at 11 o'clock, but the rest of the way is free for you to give your thoughts as we roll along here on a Tuesday following the holiday weekend. 803-0550, again, the number to call. Zach Jones, Derek Kramer on the Norton Automotive X Point Show. 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

0: Last thing on this, I do want to get to the NFL and the Bills. Of course, it is game week, but so I'm on a delay with the TV I have by about a minute. Mm-hmm. So whenever stuff like this does happen, or we're getting close to this, I have to put the phone away so I don't get spoiled. It's, you know, the same with hockey. I know many people deal with that. It's not a, you know, just a me thing. But after the Hail Mary happened, I did go on Twitter because I was super excited. I want to see people's reactions. And it was a lot of people like tweeting out, like, you know, Western Michigan officially takes down Michigan, blah, blah, blah, all that. The review is not long necessarily, but it's long enough, and enough happens to where, yeah, people were like, Michigan officially is 0-1. Like, and they have lost to Western Michigan. This is the start of the Kyle Whittingham era. He's already on the hot seat, blah, blah, blah, blah, blah. And then it comes back to that, and now you have this. And I think for the most part, though, it's one of those, like, college is – college and pros can be so similar, but also I think so differently in many ways. I've talked about it where, you know, in the NFL, every win matters. In college, every win matters as well. But for teams like Florida State, I think many Florida State fans wanted them to lose last night to SMU. There may also have gotten to a point, Michigan fans, of wanting to see their team lose on Saturday, because Underwood isn't it. Like I mentioned, like, you want to get to that next quarterback. Let's not have the win and the justification to keep him, because he does, you know, the Hail Mary pass is his pass. He does hit on it. It's just, oh, where Michigan fans are at right now. Like, I do in some ways kind of feel bad for him, because I've been there. Like, as a Texas fan, for much of my Texas fandom, it was, we're never going to get back. Like, this is horrible. Where for Michigan fans, yes, you have the national championship is never going to get taken away. There is also the weird feeling of like, yeah, like all of our players though, like, have sucked in the NFL on the national championship team. They have not been stars on the national stage.
1: Even Harbaugh hasn't gotten back to that level in the NFL.
0: Right. It was assumed that like immediately the Chargers would be right back to it. He only won playoff games. He was in NFC championships all the time with San Francisco. He's going to do it right away with the Chargers. They're 0-2 in playoff games, and they haven't looked good in either of them. Whether that be against New England or Houston from 2 years ago, they have not looked good. McCarthy is almost an embarrassment to the brand of Michigan with how bad he has been in Minnesota. And now to have this, it's not the end of the world. They're probably going to still win like 7-8 games. I still think Kyle Whittingham is an amazing coach for what he was able to do. Utah taking Urban Meyer and what he started there and just running with it. But it's, you got to feel gross getting ready for that Oklahoma game knowing almost assuredly you're going to get blown out.
1: Oh,
0: your quarterback can't play.
1: Your quarterback's not that good. And, I mean, here's the thing, though. I don't know how much of it is going to be, like, being worried about it. Because sometimes it is just, no, you put your head down, you forget about it, and you move on. Like, that never happened.
0: Mm-hmm.
1: Like, as a Michigan fan, you just try to put that one away, say, okay, we're 1-0, we're 1-0. I don't care how it happened. We got through that. Now you need to actually show me something against Oklahoma. But it was still very weird to see, like, the crowd storming the field.
0: Oh, it was awful.
1: Against a MAC school.
0: If I was in that crowd, if I was a Michigan student, I would have hung my head in shame and quickly got out of that stadium, going back to my dorm room. We are not hitting the bars tonight. Absolutely not. Going right back to the dorm of the apartment. And if any of my buddies ask, how was the game yesterday? No idea. I wasn't there. No idea. Didn't go.
1: I left early.
0: I left early. Anything to not have me at the scene of the crime at the end of that game. Absolutely not.
1: Nothing to even theorize that I was on that field.
0: Yep.
1: No chance. Nope. I left early. I'm good.
0: I would gaslight every single person I knew. They'd be like, I saw you on the Jumbotron. No, you didn't. Get a haircut the next day, too. Make sure. She'd be like, no.
1: Shave the face. If you had the facial hair, just shave it all completely. Be like, nope, that wasn't me.
0: No chance. Would you ever equate me with that farce? I don't want anyone. No. Mm-mm.
1: That's like the equivalent for people would probably be like if the Bills stormed the field for like a last second win against the Jets.
0: Jets are like 0-9, whatever it is. And that, nope. No, yeah. You survived in advance. Take a deep breath. Let's all go home.
1: Pro teams don't have fans storming the field, of course, but like
0: not always, but sometimes.
1: It's hilariously rare.
0: Yep.
1: But like that would be its equivalent, really. Just trying to tie it back here.
0: Yeah, it's awful.
1: It's like, cool, you beat the Jets. And I'm not dismissing what Western Michigan did. You basically beat Michigan. That doesn't mean I'm trying to call you the Jets.
0: No,
1: but the talent discrepancy between the two rosters of a MAC school and a Big

0: 10 program that is known to be part of the zeitgeist of the Big Ten, there is going to be a major discrepancy there.
1: Oh, absolutely. Absolutely there is. And there is, just flat out. 803-0550, the number to call. Now, though, turning our attention to the Bills, as I have mentioned, it is game week. Bills are on the road, week one this Sunday against the Houston Texans. And this is something I've kind of talked about a little bit here, but I like looking at it from the Texan side of things. I saw this from this morning on Twitter, at Texans commenter. He basically just tweeted out, what's different between the Texans and the Bills from this year to last year? Boy, it is a ton. It is so much difference, I think, for both teams. The only thing that's not majorly different for the Texans, their coaching and scheme. It's all the same. For the Bills, that's different. But you look at the Texans, coming back or new for them on offense, C.J. Stroud, David Montgomery, Marlon Keene, Kayshon Booty, Kalen Rutledge, Evan Brown. A lot of those guys are on the offensive line, but Stroud, right? That almost infamously, the Bills lose to Davis Mills. David Montgomery's coming in, pointing to he's going to be their number one back. Him and Woody Marks going to be kind of going back and forth there. They do, though, not have Jaden Higgins. That's where Kayshon Booty comes in here, that he's going to have to take up the lion's share of what Higgins was going to be, as most assumed, a very exciting number two option for the Texans. Now he's going to be out for the year. On defense, they also bring in quite a bit. Jalen Petrie doesn't play in that game last year. An elite-level safety, one of the better in football, didn't play last year. Reed Blankenship. Jadeveon Clowney, as he puts here, seems likely. Logan Hall. Caden McDonald, who in the preseason looked very good coming in from the interior, working with that defensive line. You'd imagine he's going to look very good. Jalen Smith and Wade Woodez, again, seems likely. Defensive losses, it's Tim Settle, EJ Speed, and Denico Autry. Nothing crazy. And then, as I mentioned, no coaching scheme changes, but that is a different-looking team than what the Texans had last year. For the Bills, on offense, what's either coming in or has been added, Kincaid, Coleman, DJ Moore, Skylar Bell. I think in terms of an offense that really struggled the last two meetings, and specifically this last one where Allen had 8 sacks, those, I think, are pretty important. We already talked about the importance with Dalton Kincaid when he's on the Bills. They average like a touchdown more per game. Now you add DJ Moore into that factor. How much does that give you that extra oomph that you need to get past the Texans defense that the past 2 years, inarguably, has maybe been the Bills' biggest Achilles heel? Of just, like, Denver is great defensively. The Bills' last 2 years outside of turnovers have not had a problem. They really have not scoring the ball.
0: As a matter of fact, the Houston Texans have kind of shown the Bills just how bad their wide receiver room has been over the last 2 years. Mm-hmm. Because whether it be immediately or another game after that, the Bills make an acquisition for a new wide receiver on the roster or changes to the receiver room after they've played the Texans.
1: Yep. And so now, technically for this matchup, you're getting 4 pass catchers that were not on the field last year. Skylar Bell, we'll see. We'll see if he dresses for week one based on the punt return and how many receivers they want to dress. We'll see if Skylar Bell's on the field. But DJ Moore and Kincaid, specifically for me, change how I'm looking at this game already. Kincaid, of course, we already know the numbers. They average about a touchdown more per game when he is on the field than when he's off. Then I go to DJ Moore, the quick hitters, and the fact that the Bills have sort of talked maybe the complete opposite of everyone eats the last 2 years. Now it's, well, you know, we're probably going to have to get DJ Moore going early most weeks, right? Allen, you know, I'm paraphrasing this, but that's essentially what Allen was saying, is that we're going to have to get him going probably early most of the season. You're coming in healthy with new pass-catching weapons. That immediately, I think, turns the tide compared to what these games have been the last 2 years. Notable losses on offense for the Bills? 1, David Edwards. You're going to be breaking in Alec Anderson as the team's left guard. Connor McGovern, it appears, is going to be healthy enough to play this one. That doesn't seem to be an issue. He got going fairly early in the last week, and so that points to a pretty good sign. Defensively as well.
0: Defensively, this is where the list looks kind of funny.
1: Well, first, let's do defensive outs. Jordan Poyer and Joey Bosa, which I think at this point most people are saying, good. That is, in fact, a good thing.
0: That is actually a good thing now.
1: The ins, though. Bradley Chubb, Ed Oliver, Michael Hoyt, C.J. Gardner-Johnson, Geno Stone, if you want him, the Alford, Caleb Larmsor, TJ Parker, Jalen Kilgore. That looks like a completely different unit than what the Texans played last year. Of course, it should be noted, as I mentioned, CJ Stroud doesn't start last year. It's Davis Mills. But Mills last year really does allow the Texans to kind of get through the mud when Stroud is hurt. But I look at guys like Oliver, Hoyt, Gardner Johnson, and Bradley Chubb as major additions to this unit compared to what they had last year when they played the Texans. Now you're coming in, Oliver and Hoyt specifically, two guys that in very small sample sizes look like near game changers or full-on game changers for the Bills' defense. Bradley Chubb comes in. If he literally has the exact same season he had last year with Miami when he's coming off a torn ACL and was constantly double-teamed, he will lead the team in sacks with 8.5. If he does exactly what he did last year and the Bills have their same issues, Bradley Chubb will lead the team in sacks with 8.5. C.J. Gardner-Johnson coming in. Before he dealt with his injuries in camp, most thought he was the best player at camp for the Bills. Reporters that were watching every practice thought he was great. You put him with Cole Bishop, now you've got that safety tandem. Bishop is also not a rookie when he's getting torched by Nico Collins. Now we've got a little bit more wear and tear with Bishop. He's got a little more calluses built up over these last couple of years. And then again,
0: got a better safety next to him.
1: Right. It's not Jordan Poyer where his job is mainly just to point you in the right direction and you're going to go make the plays. He's going to put everyone in the right positions.
0: Or a couple of years ago, it's Taylor Rapp.
1: Taylor Rapp where friendly fire. Ultimately, that's the main characteristic with Taylor Rapp was friendly fire. It's a completely new look defense. And you're going up against a quarterback that has to prove something. Probably early in the season to get his next contract, to make the team even believe that he is the guy that should take them forward. It's all fine and dandy that no one blamed him after the playoff losses, but if that defense is playing the exact same that it did last year and he's around the same he was in the playoffs, how quickly before that locker room deteriorates? He's taking away our accomplishments. We should be in a Super Bowl. We should be playing playoff games. We should win the division. And he's taking it away from us. Stroud's going to have to prove early that he is, in fact, the guy for them, that he is worth a second contract with the Texans. And so I wonder what that is going to point to in this game. But I really like this. I've thought about this from the Bills' point of view, right, with, I mean, specifically the wide receiver room. I know Jeremy tweeted about this as well this morning of just how bad it looked the last couple of years. And I just his tweet right here, 2024 is Keon Coleman, Matt Collins, MVS, and Curtis Samuel. 2025 is Khalil Shakir, Gabe Davis, Josh Palmer, Elijah Moore. I mean, the room already looks significantly better than what it has had over the last 2 years. I love this matchup for the Bills early. I really, really do. It is, I think, going to say a lot about this team as much as it can say in a week one game. Every game matters, but week one can get weird. But I think outside of the Rams game to open up the season, this might be the opener in the Josh Allen era that can say the most about the Bills to this point. Because after the Rams game, it was its coronation. The Von Miller move hit. They're going to be great. Here we go. And it really only derails after the Von Miller injury. This one could point to, if they put up 27 to 30 points on that Texans defense, is there any defense in the league you're scared of at that point?
0: If you open up against the Texans and you kind of show them what's up, especially a Texans defense that has plagued you over the last two meetings, mm-hmm. over the last 2 years, no, you kind of go in this whole season now going, okay, show me the Rams. Bring it on. What else can we do? Because you also did it on the road.
1: Right, it would have been in a building you haven't won since 06. It would have been against arguably one of the best, if not the best, units in the sport. And you're right, like the Rams have the star power, but okay, let's do it again.
0: If I could beat the Texans defense, I could beat the Rams defense. It's basically the mm-hmm. operation my brain would be working on.
1: Yeah, I think absolutely. 803-0550, the number to call. We'll talk with Sal at 11. How do you feel, though, as we head into game week? Are you feeling good about the Bills' chances against the Texans? They have not won there since 06. J.P. Lossman is the quarterback. Lee Evans is scoring 3 touchdowns.
0: Good Lord.
1: It's been a bit. But records are meant to be broken. some would argue the Bills are due for a win down in Houston. Again, the number to call, 803-0550. Zach Jones, Derek Kramer here on WGR.
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0: Goodish.
1: It's probably fair for a team you haven't beaten in their building since 06.
0: Hang on. That is probably the most real answer you're going to get.
1: Mm-hmm. And good-ish. Then Joshua tweets in, I'm excited. Want to see how the defense is unleashed and see how it flows with the juggernaut of the offense we do have. Let's go. The road to the Super Bowl starts this week. I'm ready.
0: I just love good-ish.
1: Good-ish is perfect.
0: That encapsulates every feeling that you have as a Bills fan.
1: Hal Jordan, I'm 185-ish. 803-0550, the number to call. We'll have Sal Capaccio when we return to get his thoughts on game week. Get a bit of a scene setter as we get rocking and rolling here. Happy Tuesday, everyone. Happy game week as the Bills will travel to Houston this Sunday. Zach Jones, Derek Kramer, this is WGR.
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0: 8-4 week one. We are finally here after the Labor Day weekend. And Sal, I don't know if you saw Jeremy's tweet from this morning, but he's going off of a Houston, not reporter, but kind of a blogger. And he put together this list essentially of guys that were missing either for the Bills or Texans, mm-hmm. new additions, anything like that. It's pretty stark just how different both of these teams do actually look compared to last year's matchup.
1: For sure. I think it's called the Houston Stressins is what it's called.
0: I think that's what it is. Yeah,
1: I'm not sure. It's kind of funny, yes. Right? That's a great name for like a fan base.
0: That's good. Right? That's good.
1: To stress about everything.
0: I'm glad we're all in this
1: together. I think that's the one he was referring to at that one. Mm-hmm. So just from the Bills side of things, they were without who last year? They did not have Dalton. Or they did not have – did Kincaid play in that game? Yes,
0: no,
1: they had.
0: Correct.
1: They didn't have Kincaid.
0: Yep.
1: Okay. They did not have Keon Coleman in that game.
0: Correct.
1: Right? Not that Keon Coleman was this major difference, but he was their leading receiver the year before mm-hmm. in the game after a nice catch and run. The Bills, I think – if you have to go back and look if Terrell Bernard played in that game. I know he had been banged up. Maybe he came back that one, but remember, he was playing pretty hurt last year. Yeah. There was a lot of different guys throughout the year the Bills were missing, or in that game they didn't have. But if you add in, just don't even think about the guys that were missing. How about just the new additions?
0: Yeah.
1: DJ Moore, Skylar Bell, right? CJ Gardner-Johnson, who, I mean, I don't know if this week he's going to say something that's going to fuel or give bulletin board material. He didn't do it last week, but at training camp, he made no bones about it that he was not happy with how his time ended in Houston and blamed the organization, basically. And really interesting that the first game for the Bills is him going back to Houston after the way things ended for him last year. You add him to the mix. So, yeah, for sure. And then on the Houston side, they are missing some receivers. I think they're a little bit undermanned. Kayshawn Booty is playing in the game, apparently, according to Miko Ryans. But how much is he really up to speed on their playbook and mm-hmm. everything, right? And then Jaden Higgins, obviously, has an injury. He's out. Tank Dell isn't, you know, ready to play yet. So that is a lot different than last year.
0: It is, too. The one I completely blanked on that he hadn't played, Jalen Petrie doesn't play in the game for the Texans either. So, I mean, that's a part of their defense yeah. that's going in that you're like, oof, that one's going to be something. But, Sal, I've talked about this for a couple of weeks leading into this game, too, of just you look at the last two games for the Bills, specifically at wide receiver, it's almost kind of frustrating. Like whenever Allen has played the Texans in Houston specifically, wide receivers on the mind. You can go all the way back to 2019 in the playoff game. It's the Duke Williams 10 target playoff game.
1: It is
0: sort of the reason why you got to go get Stephon Diggs. In the
1: That's
0: last
1: right.
0: 2 years, it's Mac Hollins is maybe your best receiver. You know, 2 years ago, last year, it's Shakir's back, but you're not really able to get anything going. Allen sacked 8 times. I mean, their receiver weapons, specifically when they've played the Texans the last couple of years, have been really poor. And as Derek's pointed out, too, at least the last 2 years, it's sort of been the starting point to, okay, they're going to be adding somebody in a couple of weeks, either at the deadline.

0: are as good as any tight end in this league. They really are. Mm-hmm. I mean, he's pretty much in the top five metrics in almost any regular, you know, tight end category. Yards, catches, yards per game, catches per game, routes run, yards per route run. I think he was number one last year, I think, in tight ends. But he wasn't on the field enough to be thought of like that or qualify or whatever you want to say. Having him healthy, if he can be healthy in a game like this right away, when you go to that hostile environment and you're going to need some outlets, you're going to need to get rid of the ball quick and you want to create matchups against linebackers, Dalton Kincaid is a very, very important player.
1: Yeah, and Sal, when it comes to the offensive line, like you said, how the fact that they ended up singling them up there, there's probably lessons to be learned there as well in terms of how to attack it a little bit better, the lessons learned. But also, both of those players ended up on the injury report and out the next game. So it's also they were battling injury in this sort of thing. So it does look like an opportunity for them to stabilize a little bit and be able to send a bit about.
0: Was that the next week was the Steelers game, right?
1: Steelers game, yeah.
0: They lost both their tackles. Well, I mean, they both got injured in that game.
1: Yeah.
0: So, I mean, I think Deion had the concussion in that game towards the end of the game.
1: And Spencer Brown.
0: Was it an elbow or something maybe?
1: I think it was.
0: Arm? It was something like that. I can't remember the exact
1: It was something, though, but I remember Brown had to be pulled out of the game.
0: Yes, that's right.
1: If you have to manage to take Spencer Brown out of a game, that means that something's wrong with him. And, well, it turns out that was the truth.
0: Well, listen, every time you're going against Danielle Hunter and Will Anderson, I mean, it's going to be tough sledding. And they're already great. They're great players. Then on top of that, you add the crowd noise, trying to get to your checks. The clock is winding down. Play clock, 3, 2, 1. Those guys are getting a jump because they know that you got to get rid of the ball. Like, there's just a lot of advantages inherently built in. So how do the Bills combat that? I know it's cliche. I know people want to see the Bills throw the ball down the field and Josh Allen have a great day. You got to run the ball consistently enough. You got to make sure that those guys aren't just pinning their ears back and coming after Josh in this game. Something Mark said, though, was interesting. Mark Vandermeer again. And he's right. He said, you know, given the last 2 years how much Josh has been either had terrible stats 2 years ago, right, statistically,
1: mm-hmm.
0: and then last year they got after him and beat him up, it still took the Texans all 60 minutes to beat the Bills in both games.
2: That it, oh, right. I'm glad you
0: every
2: brought that
0: single
2: up.
0: Thing every single thing. It still took them the entire game and everything they had to beat the Bills.
2: Yep.
1: Yeah.
2: That's my whole point here. But maybe I'm weird. I feel great about this game. I love that this is the opener, too, for the Bills. Because I think for me, Sal, let's say for argument's sake, the Bills put up 30 on Sunday and they win. Are you looking at any defense in the league going, I don't know about that, guys? You're not looking at the Rams like that. I think from top to bottom, I think the Houston Texans have a better defense. I think their secondary's better, although Trent McDuffie's a good addition for the Rams. The Eagles' defense, they were going deep on them last year with Brandon Cooks. Denver, they've never had a problem with. It's turnovers last year to get them. I think outside of the Rams from a couple of years ago to open up the season, this might be the most, maybe for fans, but even for the team, you know, kind of that getting yourself in a mental headspace, the most impactful opener they've had. If you take down the Texans and you put up a good performance offensively, it doesn't even have to look as pretty, but you put up 30 against them, who can't you score against?
1: Zach, I might even downplay that real quick because, like, what if it's 24 against the Texans' defense and it's still comfortable in the sense?
2: Right.
0: If I gave you 23, would you take it?
2: Probably.
1: Yeah.
0: Bills score 23. I tell you right now, Bills score 23 points. You taking it?
2: Probably.
1: I mean,
0: I think so. In a lot of cases, I wouldn't. But against this defense, I might. I'm like, you're going to be 23 against them?
1: Mm-hmm.
2: Like, asking for 30 might be a little rich.
0: This is normally, that question, you normally ask it, and you think, okay, then is my defense going to hold them to less than 23? But this question, and this week, I think it's, wait a minute, you're giving me 23 against, I'll take it. How many teams are scoring that much against them? I think I would take it and then take my chances on defense. So, I think I probably would, too. So, if they go out, look, I mean, 30's lofty. I don't know if you can score 30 points against this team, but if they go out there and they are just efficient enough on offense and Josh is not sacked 8 times, he doesn't go 9 for 30 or whatever it was, you know, a couple of years ago, you know, I think that can be a good catalyst going forward, but they still have to win the game at the end of the day. Remember 2 years ago, I just said it took everything the Texans had, but what happened at the end of the game? There was that last drive, the clock management, a lot of the issues that came along with that, right? So, and then even last year, the Bills had the ball at like, what, the 15-yard line or something?
1: Yep. Yes.
0: Then Deion had the false start, and then, right?
1: Yeah.
0: Oh, man. I just watched it the other day. Do you guys remember what happened on third down on that play? Deion had the false start. They back him up. It's like third and 10, maybe. Third and 7, something like that.
1: Didn't
0: you remember?
1: Allen miss Knox on a play?
0: So, I what happened was, I think it was this play. They had a great screen that Ty Johnson called. It was more of a little flare out. and he was wide open. If he catches the ball, to me,

0: He easily gets a first down, if not more. And someone, maybe it was Will Anderson, got their hand up and knocked it down.
1: Yeah.
0: That created the fourth down, and then Allen threw the interception because he was just trying to scramble around. But that's just those little margins. Now, if Deion doesn't have the false start, they don't have to throw that play. Maybe you get two plays to get just a few yards, right? Those are the little margins that beat you. The other thing that happened in that game last year that people forget, the very first touchdown by the Bills, they missed the extra point.
1: Yep.
0: So at the end of the game, they had to score a touchdown, right? Not kick a field goal. Because at the end of the game, you're kicking a field goal otherwise, but Matt Prater missed the extra point after the first touchdown of that game.
1: Right. It's funny. I don't know if you meant to do this. The last two games, the Texans have scored 23 points.
0: I didn't mean to do that.
1: But it ended 23-20 2 years ago last year, as you mentioned, missing the extra point, and it's 23-19. So like that, to your point as well.
0: What's the number you're comfortable giving up in this game?
2: Considering what Stroud has been and the fact that, you know, he still could wake up, I would absolutely be comfortable with something around the 23-point range, because you did say the Bills' offense, 23 points, would you take? And I'd say yes.
0: I think 23 would, a little tough for me. I'd go like 20.
2: I would say 21. I'd say 21, but also...
0: If Bills give up 20, they need to win the game.
1: Yes.
2: Agreed. Yes.
0: If the Bills give up 20 points and they lose, I think the story on Monday is the offense.
1: Most likely, right? Absolutely. I think
0: okay?
1: so.
0: If the Bills score 28... and lose, the story's the defense, right? So that's probably where I fall on that.
1: Boy, I mean, looking at Houston, too.
2: I feel like Houston, for me, with the offense, it's variable.
1: Yeah, I don't know what the run game is.
2: I don't know what the run game is, but I also do know that, like, there's still something there under the hood for C.J. Stroud, right? Right?
1: We assume.
2: Right?
1: We assume.
2: I think that's the mystery that allows me to think, okay, maybe they do lose this game, and it's like a close one, like a 24-23 or something like that. And maybe it's because, well, the Bills don't have everything set yet on defense, or it's the offense didn't do enough, but they did show up pretty well against Houston. Or it could just be, get me as far away from a Reliant Stadium as humanly possible. But there's enough mystery in terms of Stroud himself that allows me to think, okay, there's a lot of variance here with the offense alone, just on him.
1: I mean, Davis Mills is the quarterback you played last year in the regular season.
0: Let's remember, the Bills lost last year. Davis Mills was the quarterback. Mm-hmm,
2: right.
0: And look, he was not great in that game. But you know the one thing I remember about the Bills' defense in that game, the thing where that really kind of irks you? I don't know if you guys remember, right before the half, the Bills gave up a two-minute drive for a touchdown.
1: Yep.
0: That was a big deal. It's like, okay, Davis Mills has a ball, like, two-minute drill, you can shut this down. And they went down the field and scored. And that was a big deal. And I remember, after that game, Bobby Babich, who is then the Bills' defensive coordinator, spoke to the media like on Monday after the game, and he said, you can't give up points in two-minute drill. It's non-negotiable. I think it was a touchdown. Might have been a field goal, but they gave up points. They should not have given up points. Texans had to drive the field. Might have been a field goal, but either way, they gave up points in two-minute drill, and that was a big deal. Again, this was Davis Mills, though, throwing for them, and that's just something that the Bills have to be more buttoned up in those areas. The last four games C.J. Stroud played, two regular season, two postseason last year. Five touchdowns, seven interceptions.
1: Mm-hmm. We're not even getting to the sacks and fumbles either. He was a real harm.
0: In New England, it was tough, and I get it. That was bad weather, right? New England got after him. That's four interceptions in one game, okay? Otherwise, it's 5-3. That's fine, you know, if you want to even take away that game, but you can't. But the point is, the last two regular season games, which they needed to win, by the way, and I don't remember the exact situation, but they were fighting for playoffs. They did not win the division last year. They go to the playoffs, and if you count the last two games in the regular season and the last two playoff games, I believe it's five touchdowns, seven interceptions for C.J. Stroud.
2: And not to mention that Pittsburgh game in the wild card round. If not for it being the Steelers, Stroud probably puts them down. Puts the Texans down because of how bad he is.
0: That's right. He was not very good in that game either, right?
1: Five fumbles, three sacks.
0: Oh, that's right.
2: Yeah.
0: That was the Monday night game, right? Was that the Monday night?
2: That was the Monday
0: game?
2: Night game. Yeah.
0: Oh yeah. The NFL.
1: And they win that game 30-6.
2: Yeah. Like, if not for the Steelers being the Steelers, Stroud's performance probably buries Houston against.
0: Well, if it's not
2: else.
0: For the Texans defense in that game, that's probably what happens, because the Texans defense got, you know, they played a great day.
1: You got to win a game if your defense gives up 6 points, no matter what the turnover differential is. Yeah. But let's go. Sal Capaccio here on the Western Hotline. Let's go to the Bills defense now. I think for the offense, while yes, Houston is the opener and there's a lot of questions there, I think the feelings throughout camp has been, all right, DJ Moore's going to be a really good addition. They are healthy. Connor McGovern is back practicing like 12 days before the game, so there's a pretty good feeling there. Khalil Shakir, Ty Johnson, that's the wonder. You know, when we get our first injury report tomorrow, I believe is the first injury report.
0: Tomorrow's the first injury report, yes.
1: The defense, though, is the question mark. They've got a ton of new faces. A lot of the older vets have moved on. There's no Teron Johnson. There's no Matt Milano. There's no Trey White. There's no Joey Bosa. I know he's only here for a year, but that's an established veteran. It's a bunch of young guys, faster, more athletic. They're playing a new style of defense. But that is the question. And it's even when you ask, like, how many points did you give up? I want to say 20. I don't really know what this defense is going to look like, though. I don't know what necessarily CJ Stroud's going to look like.
0: I don't either. I think it's a great mystery, and it's awesome. It's an awesome mystery.
1: Mm-hmm.
0: Because for 9 years, we knew exactly what the defense would look
1: absolutely.
0: Like. Every single game. They have not shown really anything about what they're actually going to do in a game during preseason. Everybody has talked about that, which is, hey, we're not really showing anything. It's really, you know what preseason was for the defense was communication. Making sure they're on point with communication, understanding how to communicate to do what they're supposed to do. But actual like game planning, seeing blitzes, seeing aggressiveness, where they're coming from. I mean, it's going to evolve week to week, but I'm excited to see kind of what Jim Leonard has dialed up here. And honestly, guys, like the Texans don't know what the Bills are going
1: to do. I think D'Amico Ryan's even said that maybe yesterday where he's like, it's a new team. No idea.
0: No idea. That's right. And that's going to be really interesting for the Bills and for the Texans, I should say, to kind of see how they kind of react to what the Bills want to do. And the Bills want to kind of dictate a little bit more on the defensive side. The one area we don't know yet. Now, the Bills will release, say, their game notes with a depth chart.
1: Mm-hmm.
0: I don't know this. My assumption is, I'm just going to guess, they'll have Terrell Bernard and Dorian Williams listed as the two linebackers. Dorian, you know, being the veteran. And that doesn't mean they have to line up like that. I mean, you could just a piece of paper that put the names on. We really don't know how they're lining up a linebacker yet.
1: No.
0: That's the one area where, is it Terrell Bernard and Caleb Ealarmzor? And if it is, who's Mike, who's Will?
1: Mm-hmm.
0: Is it Terrell Bernard and Dorian Williams? In that case, I'm sure it's Terrell Bernard's the Mike and Dorian's the Will. I think that's how it will be. Like, I'm going to guess right now, that's how they line up on Sunday. But it's up in the air. I wouldn't be stunned if it was Caleb Ealarmzor starting.
2: And not to mention snap percentages. Not just how they line up, but how often do they line up like that?
0: Well,
2: where it is the alternating between those two looks.
0: Teams don't generally rotate inside linebackers, but to your point, Derek, that Jim Leonard didn't rule it out.
1: Right.
0: They could do something like that during the
1: game.
0: That's
1: what I was wondering, too, with Leonard. I mean, he made the comment of, they're three really good linebackers. They're great athletes. We probably should have them on the field at some point. And so, that was early in I don't even think we had played a preseason game yet when he mentions that they might rotate those three or at least get all three onto the field in some variation.
0: And then they go out and get Shaq Thompson.
1: Right,
0: and
1: right.
0: Look, I'm not expecting Shaq Thompson to be ready to play this week. I just wonder what the thought was. Like, what's going on where they think they need to add Shaq Thompson? Other than the leadership and all that stuff is fine, right? We get it. Like, Shaq Thompson is an amazing leader, great to have around the room and all that. But I don't think you make that move unless you think that at some point you might need him to play. And why is that? And where is that? And I think that's really interesting.
1: Yeah, you're right, though. The defense, that's going to be the thing over the first month and a half. Of course, there's already sort of been the table setting of, look, it's not a done deal yet. This is a new unit. We're growing together. Leonard did that, I think, right at the start of camp. But the offenses they're going to face and the teams they're going to have to go up against, it is going to be trial by fire for this young defense of, cool, you get the Texans, who, by the way, have Nico Collins. And, like, he alone is kind of an issue. You get a short week and you get the Lions. And then you have the Chargers and the Patriots and the Rams. The Raiders is

0: anything. They're probably in a Super Bowl 2 years ago. And it depends on how you feel about New England. They may be in two straight Super Bowls. I don't know if they win either, but I think we've now kind of hit in that bargaining phase of not even talking about a winning Super Bowl, just getting there. They just need to find those few plays, few players that become difference makers. I was listening to James Franklin, his interview with Josh Pate from a couple of months ago, his introductory to Virginia Tech. He talked about having erasers. You know, Tyler Warren and Abdul Carter were those guys for his Penn State teams. Where are those guys on the defense? I think there's a few ideas that many of us have, but I don't know if we found it yet. I think Benford's there, Bishop's there, Deion Walker's there, maybe Ed Oliver. But I think they've got to find some of those guys. They've got to find a quote-unquote eraser on defense.
1: Yeah, and I think the big thing the last few years really in, you know, Brandon Bean and Sean McDermott's tenure is looking for that pass rusher, looking for the guy, the sack guy, the guy that you have to concentrate on every single play. That could be your eraser. You know, that's why they went and got Von Miller after the 13 seconds game, and he was really good until he got hurt. We know that. They're hoping that guys like C.J. Gardner-Johnson in a different way can be that guy. I mean, he led the league in interceptions several years ago. He's a ball hawk, right? These are guys that they're hoping come in there. It's not just, when you talk about the Texans game a couple years ago, it's not just making one play. I could argue if they don't give up the Nico Collins touchdown, they win that game, right? Yeah. It's not allowing that one play, right? Don't allow that one play. I think, though, and I've said this many times, you guys know, I think what we're looking at a Bills defense this year that's going to make more big plays. I also think they're going to give up a few more big plays than what we're used to seeing. And you're going to have to live with that. And if you want a more aggressive defense, it's going to make more big plays. I think you kind of have to live with giving up a few of those. It's kind of like Josh Allen. If you want Josh Allen to be Josh Allen, you know you're going to get the unbelievable wow moments. You also have to accept the fact that there's going to be a few like, oh my God, like that was a tough one. I think by Josh, we know by now that this is the case, but you just hope that the wow, incredible, awesome moments totally outweigh those other ones you say, oh man, that kind of sucked, right? Yeah. And I think that Josh has proven that. I think it's what you need from this defense.
0: Sal Capaccio here on the Western Hotline for just a couple more minutes. Sal, some non-Bills questions for you. Don't worry, we're going to get to Aaron Judge. I did see it last night. But college football, did you watch any of it over the weekend? Do you have a thought on Michigan, Western Michigan?
1: Oh, I have a lot of thoughts on
0: that. Oh, yeah. I hoped you did. I was like, I don't want to totally derail this. It's game week, but man.
1: I was watching. I watched almost the whole game. I turned it out. It was 7-3.
0: Yeah.
1: And I'm like, oh, that's pretty cool. Western's kind of hanging in there, right? And then you kind of keep watching. You're like, man, I've seen this before. They have a chance here. Like, it's one of those games where this is just, like, it's not going Michigan's way. And Bryce Underwood is not playing well. And if Western can just kind of do what they've been doing, they're going to be in this. So Western made the one thing that doesn't get talked about. And, of course, they still should have won the game. I'll get to that. On the drive before what happened at the end, if Western center snaps it correctly, the drive never happens because he snapped it like there was the quarterback was under center.
0: Yep.
1: And instead of the shotgun, and there was a fumble on the play, they recover it, so they kick a field goal. If he snaps it in the shotgun like he's supposed to, maybe they get a first down, maybe they don't, but the game's over. Game's over. Or they might score a touchdown and then Michigan has no shot.
0: Yeah.
1: That doesn't happen. They get a field goal, Michigan gets the ball, they come down the field. Look, I don't know, man. I saw zeros. It was incredible. I knew it. As soon as they're like, they're going to put 1 second, I'm like, there's no way. Like, this is going to end badly.
0: You have the awful feeling.
1: You know it. It's in a different way. It was the Iron Bowl, right? Remember the Iron Bowl? They put 1 second on the clock,
0: right?
1: And Auburn returns the kick, right?
0: You knew it was going to happen.
1: Right. In that case, it was 1 second to benefit Alabama, but then Auburn actually wound up being the beneficiary of it. But that's what happened in that case. And I'm thinking about it. And they even said something on the broadcast. You listened, can we have an Iron Bowl situation? Mm-hmm. 2013 Iron Bowl. I saw zeros on the clock. We all saw zeros on the clock. It was a travesty to me. Western Michigan won that game. I feel so bad for their kids. They did everything they were supposed to do for 60 minutes. 60 minutes.
0: Yeah.
1: Not 59-59. 60 minutes.
0: They did it for 60 minutes.
1: Right?
0: I even think, too, the drive they put together with 9 minutes left in the third quarter.
1: 20 plays.
0: Getting all the way to the fourth.
1: But again, only a field goal. Only a field goal, which hurt them, right? Mm-hmm. I mean, that's a little thing that you don't talk about that people haven't brought up. But why? Because you shouldn't have to bring it up. They won the game. You could tell me all you want. No, they ruled this. And even Western Michigan and the MAC conference agreed. Look, I don't know. To me, it sounds like a lot about, I don't want to rock the boat. We got a $1.5 million check.
0: Yep.
1: We came in and played. And, you know, you said it earlier. I think that could be a part of what's happening here. There was no way they should have been 1 second left. I'm sorry. Just no way. Where is this secret clock?
0: Yeah.
1: Where is the secret clock?
0: Where's the secret clock?
2: It's a secret.
0: Right. That's why we can't.

0: No, it's a secret. My thing, too, is like, when did we start using hundreds of a second in football? The NFL, right. The Eagles tried to do this never. 3 years ago, and it was killed on the floor. So why are all of a sudden we doing this for the secret clock? What are we doing here?
1: No.
0: Now, I did see it was a random tweet. It was a Michigan fan, so you take it with a grain of salt. But this is a fair point. Delay of game. It's always been said. It's not totally when you see zero. There's a little bit extra. It's not much, but there's that little bit extra. That's why you don't always get
1: true.
0: The call. So maybe this is something there, too. For me, what kills me, too, a big part of it, Bryce Underwood botches the Hail Mary. That's why we have a chance at this. He throws it out of bounds.
1: And he was terrible in the game.
0: He's horrible.
1: He was terrible in that game.
0: He is bad.
1: I mean, maybe I don't know if he is bad or terrible. He was in this game. He may turn his season around and be great by the end of the year. I have no idea. I just felt so bad. I have no dog in the fight.
0: I actually like Michigan.
1: Right. I like Michigan. I grew up, Cleve Hill. We went to Cleve Hill. Our helmets, our unis are the same.
0: It's the same.
1: Exactly the same.
0: We should have a lighter
1: claws,
0: blue.
1: Right?
0: That's it.
1: That's right. But I don't have a dog in the fight. All I know is I felt sick for that Western Michigan team and the coaches and the players for how that ended. That should not have happened
2: that way. How about those students that probably traveled to watch that game?
1: Oh, well, I don't know if you guys saw the video from the back of the end zone. Somebody was filming it, and they panned. And there was a Western fan, and the look on his face right when it happened was.
0: We've all been there.
1: Anyway, I did, and then I didn't stay with the entire game last night. I started watching. It started so late, obviously. But man, I don't know what you. It is such a night and day difference from what Florida State used to be when I was your age. You know what I mean? Versus now, it's crazy.
0: I even think like Jameis Winston's 10 years ago. It's really not that long ago, and this is a team that's dominating the sport. You even think about it too. The ACC teams in particular, Clemson and Florida State, dominating the sport for a while. They're both not in the right place. Clemson, I would not say is a dead program. They're going to win 8 games, 9 games, but they're just going to always lose these games. LSU. Yep.
1: Florida LSU State. Look great. They could be the number one team in the country because Oregon didn't look as great as we thought they would. And they only win a game by a touchdown. But, you know, it's early in the season. Boise State could be a tough opponent, no doubt about that. Hey, and how about our Syracuse Orange? My Syracuse Orange. I mean, they score 66 points.
0: Oh, there we go.
1: I get it. They played New Hampshire. But, hey, anytime you score 66, you have the rushing game that they had. They ran for 260 or whatever it was. They had a bunch of guys run the football. I love that Angeli's back healthy. It's great for him. Fran Brown is a nice recruiting class. Calvin Russell is this big-time recruit from Florida that had a torn Achilles in the spring, and he might actually be ready to play at some point soon.
0: Is he also going to play basketball, too?
1: Yeah, I think he's going to be on the basketball team. I don't know if he'll play this year because of the injury he's coming back from. And before we leave this segment, great job by the University of Buffalo, the Bulls, to get their first win. They take on Albany at home.
0: Speaking
1: great,
0: of weird conditions.
1: Great, I'm not going to call it a goal line stand. I guess it was a red zone stand at the end of the game against Albany, right? I mean, really nice job by Pete Lembo and his staff to get things going on the right foot there.
0: Get her done.
2: How many college games over the course of the weekend, though, got messed up by some sort of weather or...
0: I have three in my head. Last night's because of a power outage, which insanity. Yeah. Then we have the two rain games, LSU-Clemson and then UB-Albany. But there may have been more. But I know I had the reaction because I'm sitting down, I'm on the couch, I got home from dinner, and I see game delayed. And I'm like, again? Another one?
1: Yep. This time of year. I tell you, I mean,
2: it's weird.
1: When I lived in Florida, this was a routine Friday night would be, are we even going to play? Because you'd go away and the rain and the lightning that would come in this time of year, late August, early September in Florida, and it was always a crapshoot if you even play the game and when you'd start. But that's what these kind of weeks remind me of.
0: Yeah. All right, Sal, well, let's get out of here.
1: All right.
0: We've taken up so much of your time.
1: No,
0: thank
1: it's all
0: so
1: good,
0: much.
1: Man.
0: Appreciate
1: we'll,
0: it, Sal.
1: We'll see you guys. I'll talk to you guys on Thursday when I'll be at Northtown Kia during this show.
0: There we go. Sal Capaccio there on the Wester Hotline. We'll take a quick time out, and we'll keep taking your calls. 803-0550, the number to call. How you feeling as we begin game week? The Bills' week one opponent at the Houston Texans. Zach Jones, Derek Kramer. We'll be right back on WGR.
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1: 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You asked, we heard.

0: Shanahan's quote needs to be played to Roger Goodell every time he thinks about doing it again.
1: This is why we don't play in Australia.
0: This is why we're not playing in Australia, okay? Like, look, there are some places in the world that it's just not smart.
1: It's going to be it's going to be a Friday morning game there, but it's Thursday night for us.
0: Yeah,
1: that's awesome.
0: Raheem Morris's 50th birthday is lost on the airplane.
1: Yes, I did see that.
0: What are we doing? We need to just not do these things all the time. The NFL is already a global phenomenon where you don't have to play everywhere. It's actually like feasible. You've encapsulated the world. You've done it. You don't need to play in a time zone that makes negative sense.
1: On this, though, this maybe points to the Rams are doing it correctly. The Rams were not leaving until like the day before, where the 49ers got there, I think, Saturday, and are now kind of trying to get acclimated to it and then play the game ultimately for us on Thursday. I think that's where the Rams may have done it perfectly. Like, that's always the conversation of the London games. When do you leave? Do you get there right after you played your last game to get acclimated to the time difference and all that stuff? Or do you leave the day before, don't get acclimated to anything, just worry about hydration, eat right, sleep schedule, play the game, get out of there? I'm hearing that, and for a sport that is so dependent on habit and being structured and knowing where you're supposed to be at what time when you're playing the games, blah, blah, blah, blah, blah, that sounds like something that is going to harm the 49ers. That, I mean, they still got a couple days. They can get used to it. But it sounds like it is stressing out Shanahan. I'd imagine it's probably stressing out some of the players as well. It is a drastic time difference between, you know, San Francisco and Australia compared to, say, like, you know, Buffalo team going to London. It is a big time difference, obviously. As he even said, like, we're talking about different days entirely. They're playing the game on a Friday. We're all watching it on a Thursday. But I think this is where, like, maybe the Rams are doing it right. Don't rock the boat at all. Show up last minute, focus on hydration and sleep schedule, and get out of Dodge the moment that baby's done.
0: Yeah,
1: That's probably the right way to do it.
0: It might be the right way to do it. We'll see how it goes. But, like, also, there is the interesting theory of, like, potential jet lag, anything like that, and acclimating all of a sudden last minute, for example, to this new time structure. That could be a danger as well. The Rams are expected to beat the Niners because they're a better team.
1: Oh, yeah.
0: But if San Fran somehow wins this thing, and the winning coach has a quote like that, maybe we just don't do this again.
1: 803-0550, the number to call. The Bills don't have to worry about that. They're actually going backwards in time as they're traveling to Houston on Sunday to take on the Texans. Any thoughts? How are you feeling as we begin game week here on a Tuesday? And we'll go to the phones here. Mike is up first this segment. Mike, how are we doing today?
2: Good. How are you?
1: Doing well.
2: Okay, here's my my thought on how we're going to alleviate the pass rush. Draws. Two men in the backfield on third down, and a normal screen, not a wide receiver screen. Now, the other two things I'm going to say is I made two predictions a while ago. I know football. I know sports. I predicted that Tua was going to be a bust. I predicted last year that Kansas City and Baltimore were not going to make the playoffs. It's actually on the Bulldog. It'd be on the.
1: Show up in the Bulldog.
2: You'll hear it if you want to listen to it. And then the last thing I'm going to tell you is Drake May is going to also be a bust. I do not think the New England Patriots will win 8 games this year. So you guys have a great day.
1: All right, there you have it. Mike, no sports. These are his predictions. I have no idea about Show Up in the Bulldog. I'll try to find back and listen to it. He didn't give me a time or
0: a date. Yeah, you didn't give me a timestamp or a date, man.
1: But it's just out there.
0: No idea where I'm looking.
1: In terms of the Texans' defense, you do have to worry about the tackles, right? I mean, we just talked about that with Sal. Leaving both Spencer Brown and Deion Dawkins on an island did cause problems, although they do lose both to injuries. Brown, it is a shoulder injury. Dawkins, it is a concussion. So there is something there to it. The draw plays do make a lot of sense. I think as well it's going to be getting the ball out quick. Like, this is where DJ Moore and if Khalil Shakir is able to play, are so impactful to this game of get the ball out quick. Do not let Will Anderson and Danielle Hunter ruin the game. In the interior, though, this is where

0: okay, Cade McDonald, heard a lot about you out of Ohio State. Many Bills fans wanted Cade McDonald as the draft pick in the first round. Mm-hmm. Let's see what that looks like. This is where also you're going to get a guy like a Alec Anderson who's coming in. First game is like, okay, you're the left guard now. Here we go.
1: You are the starting left guard.
0: What happens? It's just the way I look at it, the way we were talking with Sal
1: congrats
0: about
1: on winning the competition. Your first assignment is the Houston Texans.
0: That does suck. I'll be honest. That kind of blows if we're being completely fair.
1: Yeah.
0: But I think the way I look at it with this game is exactly how we were talking about it with Sal, which is you score 23 points. The games are going to overtime the last two times.
1: Yeah.
0: You score 24 points, you're winning the game.
1: Each time.
0: And so I now have a better receiving core than I think I had last time. I am healthier on the offense than I was last time, although, again, we'll see about Ty Johnson and Khalil Shakir. But for the most part, I'm healthier than I was last time. And there does have to be an assumption of, are the Texans really going to put Josh Allen into some of his worst games ever a third time in a row? One, he has 9 completions. The other, he almost gets there in sacks with 8.
1: Yeah.
0: I have to imagine if you cut that sack number in half.
1: The game is more manageable.
0: Or they're just winning. Like, to Sal's point, like, they're throwing everything at the Bills, and they win by 3 and 4, respectively.
1: Think about that last, because we were talking about the ending of the last game, right? Dawkins jumps off sides, right? You know how an offensive tackle is not getting so jumpy if they're not beaten for a collective 8 sacks on mm-hmm. the day? Or your offensive tackle is not in concussion protocol and maybe possibly rushed back into it because there's already an injury to the other tackle.
0: Right.
1: Like, all of a sudden you don't have the numbers. One of you's got to slog it out. And, yeah, it's just one of those things where so much had to go wrong for the Bills in that game. And like you said, and I love that you pointed it out, Houston still only barely wins each time.
0: Mm-hmm.
1: 2 years ago, the two teams tried to give the game away to each other.
0: Oh, gotta love when that happens. No one wants to actually win the game.
1: It is such a weird 2 years between these two teams, and it's frustrating to watch.
0: Well, it's two teams showing you exactly what their weaknesses are. For the Texans, their offense really can't do much. And then for the Bills, it was their receiving game. Just could not find another gear. You could not really win a game against that talented of a defense with the receiving core they had. The defense is just one out. The quarterback play is that important to these games, and Mills just doesn't turn the ball over. It doesn't kill them. It showed you what your weaknesses were. I mean, laid bare, naked with all the warts. Like, I mean, like, that's what you got to see, and that's where I think you're right in many ways. That probably was why you eventually got to a point of, okay, we need to add a receiver here. This is untenable.
1: I love that you added in that 2019 also counts.
0: Absolutely, it should.
1: The playoff game
0: happens,
1: and what do they do? Oh, just so happened to go out and address the entire position as a whole.
0: Mm-hmm. But at least with that game, John Brown and Cole Beasley are really good 2-3 options.
1: Yes.
0: Duke Williams getting 10 targets in a game kind of points to both of those are 2 and 3 options and not a number one. 803-0550, the number to call. If you're on hold, stay there. We'll keep taking your calls here as we are into game week. Bills are at the Texans this Sunday at 1 p.m. Zach Jones, Derek Kramer, this is WGR.

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7: 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While we're doing the show, Sal will join us from there. Stop by, say hi to Sal, grab a Paula's Donuts while those supplies last, and score some awesome WGR swag. 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
6: All right, let's go back to the phones here before we run out of time for this segment. Lee is up next. Lee, how are we doing today?
8: Good, how are you?
6: Doing well.
8: Yeah, I have a, I was just going over, you know, like with this game on Sunday, you know, the first week of the season, and there's two or three things I would like to say. To me, all the years I've been watching football, the first week of the season is always a mystery because you don't know, everybody's going by what they did last year and all this other stuff. But my point number two is going back to what they said this morning. I was listening to some of the show this morning, and they were saying that, you know, the Bills weren't completely healthy going in to that game. But also, the thing that I noticed that hasn't been mentioned is, let's go back to, yeah, McDermott had a lot of say in the offensive play calling with Joe Brady, and even before then with Brian Daboll. McDermott seemed to me like he didn't like to throw a lot of the screen game, and that's what Pete Carmichael likes to do when he was in New Orleans with Alvin Kamara and Reggie Bush and Drew Brees. You think that will really work if Houston is going to continue to throw everything at you?
6: Lee, yeah, I think so. And specifically on the screen game, the Bills used a screen game. It was just with wide receivers, Khalil Shakir, you know, behind the line of scrimmage. It very rarely worked. I think in terms of using the running backs, talking with Sal earlier in this hour, mentioning that in his conversation with, I think, the Texans play-by-play guy, the fact that they rotate their linebackers, they could find a matchup they really liked there. I think also this points to what we've been hearing, as you mentioned, Lee, with Pete Carmichael, James Cook being used more as a pass-catching back, going from, you know, the leading the NFL in rushing yards guy to all of a sudden more being a top three in all-purpose yards, maybe leading the league in that sense. It is going to be a new-look team across the board for the Bills, both in their offense. I don't think will look like the last 2 years, and defensively it won't look like the last 9 years. Week one, as you mentioned, is always very weird. You sometimes can't take it for what it is. The Patriots are awful in the first 2 weeks, and then they barely lose any games that make the Super Bowl. Seattle, going into the season, was not considered a huge Super Bowl favorite. Week one really does not tell the story, but it is important because there's only 17 of these games. 803-0550, the number to call. If you have thoughts on this weekend, we'd love to hear them as we rock and roll here through hour number three of the Northtown Automotive Extra Point Show. This is WGR.
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2: That's right. Way to go.
3: Doing things right.
4: Yeah, you got it. You're right on target.
3: In Western New York, right isn't just right. It's who we are.
5: Perfect. That's exactly right.
3: At Catholic Health, the right way to care is about having the right teams, the right support, and making the right decisions. Because every patient deserves care done right. Catholic Health, the right way to care.

0: And that's right entering his villain arc again.
1: We're right. We're getting to the football season.
0: We're getting to the football season. He wants to poke at the Bills Mafia here again. But that is the things that, and of course, I didn't hear the whole thing in context, but yeah, I would wonder if Nick Wright mentioned something about the fact that he's had the moments robbed from him sometimes.
1: No, I mean, he ends it by saying that the other quarterback thoroughly outplays him.
0: And that's...
1: So I think he is trying to ignore the fact that 13 seconds, it is Allen's moment. And then the special teams and defense take it away.
0: Take it away from him. And yeah, that's him doing his provocative, you know, like doing his thing. But yeah, the problem is, the crux of the main point that he's giving you is, yeah, some of his best performances in the playoffs have been in losses. Some of the wins he's been quiet, or, you know, it's just comfortable enough that you forget about it.
1: Well, I think Allen has
0: become
1: games.
0: Allen has become a tragic figure. Where you again, the main point of Nick Wright's quote there is, you thought of a loss.
1: Mm-hmm.
0: Yeah, because Allen has become a tragic figure within the current NFL landscape. He is a guy that he plays well, performs heroically in what ultimately become losses. And that's where you look at him and go, man, I don't know what else to do. But
1: yeah,
0: the Bills do take care of some movements. They make some adjustments with their staff now. We'll see what happens. But this is a player that has constantly looked incredible, win or loss in the playoffs, and yet people don't remember the wins because they're really only wild card wins. You need to keep going.
1: Well, they're only wild card wins,
0: or they're divisional wins, and like,
1: well, no, but the divisional wins, he doesn't really do it.
0: Right.
1: It's Taron Johnson's pick six against Baltimore. It's the Ravens kind of throwing up all over themselves. It's the Mark Andrews drop. It's not the moment is not on Allen's shoulders for the most part.
0: It's Jackson with a bad interception and a ghastly fumble, and then Mark Andrews has a dumber fumble.
1: Mm-hmm.
0: It's, you know, it's more about the Ravens than it is about Allen and the Bills.
1: Right. I mean, I think that's fair in terms of like what is Allen's signature win. It's a wild card win from 5 years ago. Like that's how Nick Wright put it on Twitter. Like, cool, it's a win from 5 years ago. I think that's fair. You know, Jacksonville doesn't have the allure that Baltimore, Kansas City, Cincinnati would have. Trevor Lawrence, we just don't know what we're getting week to week, year to year. You know, maybe that becomes one of his more impressive wins by the end of his career.
0: And as a matter of fact, who's the group that has the moment? It's the defense.
1: It's the defense, but he's still able to score, though. I mean,
0: yeah,
1: it's the defense didn't allow that moment to get robbed of him.
0: Yeah, but the defense is able to claim the moment for themselves,
1: mm-hmm.
0: is weirdly enough the thing about it. Because Allen being Allen is kind of standard in the postseason. So that win against Jacksonville is less about Allen and it is more about, oh, the defense finally did the thing.
1: The defense finally did it. Lawrence didn't have his moment of driving down the field, beats Josh Allen. But, like, again, that win 2-3 years from now could look much better. Now it all of a sudden could be, look what Jacksonville was able to become. That was just the start of it. They happened to lose to Buffalo, but they were coming. To this point, though, Allen's signature moment is probably the perfect game against New England, which is all the way back in 2020. It's not going to be a regular season game. He is not just a regular season quarterback. Like, he has been in the playoffs every year of his career since 2019. He only misses his rookie year in 2018. They do need to get through there. I mean, like, that's the problem of never beating Mahomes in the playoffs. The one time you face Burrow, you lost in the playoffs. The Baltimore games, you know, they don't look like week one last year where it's this roaring comeback. Instead, it's usually kind of an uglier game. Baltimore looks like the better team talent-wise, but they just make mistakes that you don't. I mean, that's kind of how that goes. I mean, hell, the pick six for Taron Johnson is, it's either an end zone pick or it's right outside the end zone for
0: Taron. It's right there, yeah.
1: So Baltimore had driven down the field, and then the pick happens. And so, yeah, no, I think there's some credence there of, like, they've got to get that moment. They haven't actually hit that moment yet. But I'll argue, though, the Bills acknowledge that. They moved on from Sean McDermott. They have gone in a different direction defensively, offensively. I think either Lee or Mike brought it up our past

0: callers, but we don't totally know if McDermott didn't want to do what they were doing on offense. We don't know if he was necessarily holding Joe Brady back. I still maintain that that was more to do with the talent they had in the receiver room, which was they didn't have a guy like Stephon Diggs. Okay, everyone's going to eat because we don't have a guy that's going to warrant all those targets. You know, we do have James Cook. He's a damn good running back. We should probably use him. We should probably run the ball. The Bills have acknowledged it. Maybe they got there in a weird way, right, where it took Allen crying or whatever. Maybe they got there in the wrong way. But I think ultimately the destination could still be right. The journey just could have been weird. But the destination, they got to the right place, which is McDermott had his run. We've got to move on. We've got to try something different here. And now we're going into week one. Most Bills fans can honestly say, I don't know what they'll look like. They'll probably be good, but I don't know what ingredients are going into the game. Where for years, you kind of knew what the ingredients were going to be. The last 2 years, run the ball, play it safe, don't turn the ball over, Allen make a few miracle plays, they're probably going to put up 30. Defensively, bend don't break, get a few turnovers, let's get out of here. Run defense is probably going to be bad, but they kind of want that because the pass defense is what they really care about. Now, they might be more aggressive. They might have more blitz schemes. They might really go after quarterbacks and risk bigger plays. Offensively, they might be going down the field again. You know, are we going to get James Cook into the passing game, which is what he was drafted for? Like, what's this all going to look like?
1: We better get Khalil Shakir down the field a little bit more often or attacking the intermediate, not just having his yards, or his route yards being like so low. Just, yeah, you got to see something a little different. There's going to be new wrinkles, even with the same offensive coordinator now becoming the head coach. There's always going to be something new because it's going to be how he envisions a team, an entire football team goes. It is not just about him having control of the offense. Brady now has a vision for an entire team.
0: Yeah.
1: And
0: I still wonder what this season can do for McDermott.
1: And I do wonder what's going to happen with McDermott's legacy in this sense too, because I think I like what I've seen so far in terms of the attitude that Joe Brady is bringing. But now we're finally to the point where it's game week. We finally are going to be able to watch a game that it does matter on the scoreboard. It does matter in the standings. It is going to be the first real test. And boy, is it a great test. Here's a team that's absolutely upset all of us over the last 2 years, including Brady. To a point where the Bills have added within a position group each time that they've had this loss against the Texans. It's not the direct cause, but it's the straw that breaks the camel's back each time.
0: It is definitely, it plays a part. It plays a part. If we're taking calls or we're talking about it the last couple of years, needing a receiver, the Houston games will be brought up.
1: The Houston games are brought up for that. Or it's the final nail in the coffin where it's being brought up, and then you go, yeah, I think enough's enough. We need to do something. This is not going to be one of those moments. Because if you have to add somebody after week one of an NFL season, I don't know what we're doing here.
0: Injury.
1: Don't say that.
0: I'm just saying that's the one.
1: That's what I'm telling you. Don't say that. Don't do it. Why are we doing this? Don't put that evil out there. Don't put that evil on me, Ricky Bobby.
0: Just saying.
1: Don't you put that evil on me. So this is where I'm going to be really intrigued. It's a great first test. That's what I love about this. Because I also don't see much of a downside. You're talking about, like, you know, how does this affect Sean McDermott? Say the Bills lose to the Texans, right? Say it is another infuriating offensive performance against Houston, right?
0: 23-20. Make 3 years in a row.
1: Yeah.
0: They score 23. And
1: no,
0: they
1: you know
0: lose.
1: What? 23-21. Let's get a different score.
0: Oh, there we go. Just add a point each year.
1: You get three touchdown drives, but it's not enough. Like, just make it even more painful somehow. But I could at least look at a close loss to the Houston Texans and go, okay, that's Houston being Houston again. Keep me as far away from Reliant Stadium as humanly possible. But I'm going to conduct my season right now as business as usual. 0-1, who freaks out about that? Nobody. It's a tough Houston defense. Context is key. What if you get rung up for 40?
0: Right, the defense looks horrible.
1: By C.J. Stroud. It's like, oh, did C.J. Stroud really wake up, or is this reset, something that wasn't supposed to happen. Hi, Tim. No, we're doing a show.
2: Are you on the air right now?
1: Yes, we are.
3: Hey, guys. We're just getting stared at. Zoo animals just looking at us like, what are they doing? Are they just hanging in there? But yeah, no, I mean, the context matters. I think for me, where I'm excited for Houston, but I am nervous. They are maybe the second, quote unquote, easiest team you're going to play in the first 6 weeks. I think it's between them or the Chargers. Vegas is in there. You can debate between the Texans and Chargers. I think in part because of quarterback play. You lose this one, I think the rest of the early schedule starts to look way more daunting. Now all of a sudden in a short week, let's say not even that you put up, you know, 40. The Texans put up 40. They score 30 on you with Stroud. Man, on a short week, what's Detroit going to do? You know, right. What's Drake May and the Patriots going to do? What are the Rams? It's why I'm excited, but it's also got that potential. It's only week one. Week ones are very weird. But it has that potential to be like a, oh no.
1: Yeah, it all of a sudden turns into a fear bunker about the defense and
3: just be 3-2 by the bye, like just
1: holding on for dear life.
3: Mm-hmm.
1: Context is going to be key. And I've said this several times now, and I think it's just really, it's the safe belief for me about the season. This is a fact-finding year. We're going to learn a lot about these new Bills. And there's, I say new Bills, what's really new about them? Well, that's what we need to find out. That is part of it. The GM got promoted. The quarterback is still the same. The offensive coordinator gets promoted. What's really different about them? Well, there are going to be wrinkles.
3: Well, based on the defensive players that were not in the game last year, quite a bit.
1: Quite a bit. I mean, we all saw that list at this point. But the key about this is, we are going to find out what's different. What does Joe Brady see differently than Sean McDermott does? Are they as aggressive on fourth down with Joe Brady than they had been under Sean McDermott? Say what you want about the guy. The man took those risks.
3: He developed into one of the better fourth down coaches of just, if you thought he should go for it, they did most of the time.
1: It almost was not a question. It would be more about, oh, there's a real problem with the offense today for McDermott to decline going for it on a fourth and short opportunity.
3: And then those would be the talking points for the next week leading into the next game of why didn't they – right. He became kind of as good as you like in terms of fourth down.
1: He kind of became automatic on fourth down in terms of when he was going for it. You're like, yeah, he's going to go for this.
3: It wasn't Dan Campbell bad, but it got close.
1: But that's the thing is that he – I wouldn't even say it got close. It was never Dan Campbell bad. But it was also as it was probably as educatedly guessed as possible. You're like, yeah, he's going to go for this, right? And then he
3: wouldn't have to worry about it all.
1: Yeah, you didn't
3: much.
1: Have to worry about it. You didn't have to ask yourself all that often. It's the mid tiers of like 4-7 where you're like, is he going to go for it? If it was 3 and under, the offense was staying on the field. Unless it was deep within their own territory.
3: Mm-hmm.
1: And again, you're not asking that at that point. McDermott took the question away. We have to ask that again now about Joe Brady.
3: Right. We don't know what Brady's tendencies are going to be there. I've liked what I've heard from him to this point. I thought he's gotten better in front of the mic as well, like as this offseason's gone on, as the games have started up. I like what I hear and what I've seen so far from the Bills. It is only training camp and preseason games, so we don't totally know. But I like that there's going to be some new wrinkles here because I still think the most important stuff is still there. Their offensive line has 4 of the 5 members returning. The only one new is Alec Anderson, and he's certainly not new in a sense. He's been with the Bills forever, it feels like. Josh Allen is back at quarterback. He's now with a head coach who he's been with for 3 years as OC or quarterback coach, so they already have the relationship there. Again, like I was saying with Sal, like defensively, can you make a few more plays or can you stop a few more plays from happening, and that really might be it for them to get over the hump. 803-0550, the number to call. Let's go back to the phones here, and Jerry is up next. Jerry, you're on WGR.
4: You know, I kind of changed what I want to talk about while you guys were talking, but you know
3: fine.
4: What? The only thing I need out of the defense is a few more turnovers and a few more 3 and outs. I don't care if they give up big plays. I want to get the ball back into the hands of the best player in the league. Real quickly on this, I think the team that's really under pressure is, what does Houston do as a co-favorite to maybe go to the Super Bowl in the conference if C.J. Stroud just hands us the game on Sunday?
3: Mm-hmm.
4: What do they do now?
3: I think that's such a fun question, Jerry, just because I was saying that with Sal, and thanks for the call. Like, Stroud probably has to perform really good early. Of course, he's dealing with the contract, but you may have a locker room that will have sat there now for at least going into 2 years now, if not a little bit longer, of wondering what the hell. We are right there. They're 12-5 last year, balancing between two quarterbacks. They win a playoff game with their quarterback taking three sacks, fumbling the ball five times, and throwing a pick. And you gave up 6 points. I mean, it effectively did not matter to the game at large. You won 30-6. And so I think it does become like what is the talking point with Houston if, to Jerry's point, he hands the Bills the game. He throws three picks. He takes four sacks. It's a continuation of the playoff games where we're all sitting here, right, in Western New York, all hunky-dory going, man, we just won 31-7. Never a question. Killed him. For the Texans, you get Cincinnati in week two.
1: Oh, yeah.
3: You get that offense.
1: You get that offense. And, oh, by the way, a defense that's probably not going to be last place in the league again.
3: Probably not. Probably not.
1: Probably not. Yes, we should be careful with our words. I mean, the Bengals have surprised us before.
3: Then you get a division game at the Colts. Daniel Jones is healthy. We'll see what goes on there. Then you get Dallas at home. Dallas's offense looks like one of the best in the league. We'll see what their defense. It's the same conversation with Cincinnati. What is their defense going to look like? At Tennessee, at Jacksonville, and then the Giants. It's not a murderer's row, but to Jerry's point, if your quarterback throws the game away effectively with turnovers, every one of those games looks way more daunting. Every single one. It's the importance of the quarterback position. You look at the Bills' schedule, every game looks very winnable. They look more daunting, say, if you give up 35, 40 points to C.J. Stroud, but there's going to be the belief of, yeah, but I can beat.
1: I at least have an offense that I know can keep up with most, if not all, of these.
3: I can go toe-to-toe. All of a sudden, if you're the Texans, it becomes, if we give up 24 to Cincinnati, we lose. If we give up 20 to Indianapolis, we lose.
1: Yeah.
3: And you're just going down the list of, like, they have to be, and it's the start of the year. But you have to be perfect. And so I think that's where like a locker room could really lose it, especially too. Davis Mills was, 5-2 last year?
1: Yep.
3: They know they can win with him. He doesn't turn the ball over. He's not a genuine hindrance to them.
1: It suddenly becomes this weird proposition of what do you do at quarterback because you might need to bench this guy.
3: And now where it maybe becomes an easier discussion for D'Amico Ryans, I have not paid him yet. He does not have that major
1: right, he doesn't have
3: contract.
1: The contract. He's playing for that contract.
3: Mm-hmm. And I talked about this with Bryce Underwood. Michigan, in some ways, kind of has to play him. You're paying him $10.4 million over 4 years. Like, in some ways, boosters are going to make you play the guy.
1: But also, it's not an expiring deal.
3: Mm-hmm.
1: You don't have to be that loyal to a person. Because when I say expiring deal in terms of Underwood, he could transfer
3: someone,
1: at any time.
3: Someone else could go take that up.
1: It's not a multi-year agreement that he has there. All of a sudden, you don't know if he's going to be there or not.
3: No.
1: And Stroud, it's the same thing. You got an expiring contract. While we know the history and the lessons sometimes of players balling out on a contract year, Stroud needs it.
3: Stroud desperately needs it,
1: and the Texans probably need that. The Texans want to see Stroud perform well again.
3: Right.
1: Because that gives them the hope that he's actually back.
3: Well, you go 12-5 last year, and you win a playoff game with your quarterback being straight up harmful to you. For the fans, if he goes out there in week one at home and looks about as dreadful as he did to close out last season, I mean, number one, let's look at it from Bills fans. Are we all going to run with that and declare that the defense is fixed? I would say no. I think that's also the beauty of the Texans is that it is a nice potential opening for this defense, that you're not going to be dealing with some of the best quarterbacks in the sport, some of the most athletic quarterbacks in the sport. That's good. That is a bonus. Their run game is maybe David Montgomery and Woody Marks. That's not the most dangerous thing you've ever seen. Their offensive line isn't full of Pro Bowlers or All Pros. It's full of guys that have to fill out the roster. There is a winning formula there. And for the Texans, yeah, it would be a real blow. I think emotionally and just kind of mentally for a lot of Texans fans too. Because very early on, it just becomes, oh, so this is what we are. We're a defense and we're without a quarterback. We have to hope we are the 2000 Ravens, that we're the 2015 Denver Broncos, that we're that good.
1: And I need my quarterback to just be Trent Dilfer. And if you're being worse than that, what are we doing?
3: We're screwed. I mean, like, it was the thing in college football. Very rarely you see it in the NFL where, like, a week one loss, like, derails your season. It does take injuries. Or it takes the circumstances, like with

0: self-included, like that line because of all the smoke around LSU. You know, are they worrying about too many of the wrong things, not the stuff on the field? Instead, now, if I'm a Clemson fan, what do I have to look forward to the rest of the year, really? Everything we heard about Dabo is absolutely correct. Chris Vezina looks terrible. The defense gets carved. What do I have to look forward to now? You see that all the time with teams.
1: It's not even like there's college footballs for drafts or anything like that.
0: No, you're just bad.
1: You're just bad.
0: I felt that last year as a Texas fan. They lost to Ohio State and Arch looked terrible. It was immediately like, oh, this could be a long year. Now, the year wasn't over with, but it sets you on a bad road. I mean, look, I'm going to be stressed this weekend. It's going to be a fun weekend. Bills playing on Sunday. I get Texas, Ohio State on Saturday. I'm going to be a wreck, most likely. We're just going to get through it. But, yeah.
1: I'm going to text you a wellness check.
0: Don't.
1: Knowing that I'm not getting a response.
0: Yeah, don't.
1: I'm just going to text you and be like, are you alive? Or if they're up big, I'm going to be like, yeah, dog.
0: Oh, if they're up big, I am on Twitter.
1: Yes.
0: That's going to be
1: it. If they're up big, you're just alive to
0: everybody. I'm gloating because I'm that kind of fan. We're fair weather. But, yeah, with the Houston, I think Jerry, the call there is a really good one. Of course, we think about it from the Bills' point of view, but from the Texans' point of view, there is probably way more to lose in this game. And if specifically, like how Jerry pointed out too, which was Stroud effectively throws the game away, plays like he did in the playoffs. Boy, you're going to be having some conversations. And then, cool, have fun. You welcome in Cincinnati on Sunday. It's not a short week like the Bills have. They get Detroit on Thursday. But cool, you lost to the Bills and Stroud looks terrible. Welcome in the Cincinnati Bengals, who have added Dexter Lawrence. He looked great in camp. Everything we heard there was great. And you get an offense that, I mean, we were talking with Joe Goodberry a couple months ago. I really like the prospect of watching this game because the Bills play on Thursday because it's two teams and how their best units go is just 11-11. We think we're better than you. We're not going to try to outsmart you or anything like that. We are better than you. And I want to see how that goes. But now all of a sudden for Houston fans, it becomes a very stressful and arduous ask. Now, with that being said, though, this is also a team that started 0-3 last year and were terrible offensively. 9 points against the Rams, 19 points against the Bucs, 10 against the Jaguars. They were terrible offensively, and they figured it out. I mean, eventually, they just win. From week 10 on, they win every game. They go from 4-5 to 12-5. But I think Nate Geary brought this up last week. I think it's a fair point, too. So also, probably in certain sense, you could expect a regression for the defense because defenses often are not predictable year to year.
2: Right.
0: There is that regression that is expected. And so maybe that does happen. I mean, like I said, for the Bills, I'd be really surprised if Josh Allen, who's going to go down as an all-time great quarterback, has three straight terrible performances against the Houston Texans. It would be quite surprising just because he doesn't really do that. It's why he's a Hall of Fame level quarterback, is he doesn't stack those bad performances. Now you give him a DJ Moore, a healthy Dalton Kincaid, a healthy offensive line. Yeah, the expectation probably is they win this game. They put up at least 24 points, right? I'm probably being a bit greedy asking for 30, but that was also there's also a scenario here in which CJ Stroud just doesn't play well. He doesn't throw the game away. It was my thing, too, of like, yeah, they're 24 probably gets them a win, but what are we talking about if they put up 30? You know, having fun with it and going to the extremes. It's going to be a good game on Sunday. I think it's going to be close just because that's what the Texans defense does. They muck up all these games. They make it close. They make it a knife fight in a dark alley. Like, that's what they do. I like where the Bills are sitting early in the season, of course, with not as many injuries. We'll see about Khalil Shakir and Ty Johnson with the first injury report coming out tomorrow. But I feel pretty darn good going into this game. I think I really do. 803-0550, the number to call. Zach Jones, Derek Kramer. We'll keep taking your calls here as we roll along on a Tuesday. Tim and Brad, as you did hear them at the beginning of the segment, they'll be on in about 45 minutes. This is WGR.
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5: Look, I want to coach again. I want to be a head coach in the NFL, and I've got this burning desire in my heart to win a world championship and to take that to an organization and a fan base. And so, you know, I owe that to myself, but I also owe that to the next organization that I work for, because I want to build on the success that we had in Buffalo.
6: That is Buffalo Bills former head coach, Sean McDermott. He's done a lot of media the last couple of months. I've talked about him, or I've seen him being talked about, you know, with new scheme and a state-of-the-art defensive scheme, wants to go back, win a championship. He still roots for Buffalo, right? I think I also saw something yesterday where when he was fired, he asked a lot of trusted people, like, to just lay it bare.
7: Hey, what I do wrong? Like, and something about that where over the weekend it brought a lot of feelings out from Bills fans on social media, like, you know, positive, negative, anything and everything in between. To a point that Joe Kelly and I in Sports Talk Saturday, we talked about it a little bit. But you keep bringing it up. This season could do a lot to Sean McDermott's legacy one way or another.
6: Oh, yeah.
7: If it is the same old thing with the Bills, it helps McDermott. This is a guy that looks like they've been done dirty. However, if the Bills, within the first couple of years that Joe Brady is the head coach and it is his team, and they break through where Sean McDermott could not, even getting to a Super Bowl, it hurts them heavily. And if they win one within the next 2 years, damages it fairly well.
6: He becomes an interesting character in coaching circles. Shobin the Bulldog brought this up last week. Like, could you see McDermott in college? I talked to my brother about this over the weekend too. Like, we both thought maybe not, but also I think he would do great in college. He seems like a guy that could really connect well with young men coming out of high school, building character, right? The culture builder that he is, like, that works really well in college. I don't think it's likely. However, if the Bills do win a Super Bowl this year, right off the gate, boom, Joe Brady. They win 14 games. They win the AFC East. They win the one seed, and they win a Super Bowl. Like, everything that McDermott couldn't do. Yes, there will be NFL teams that want him, of course, because he built a very stable structure for Buffalo and took them out of the gutter of mediocrity and made them really, really good for 9 years. But I think the problem with McDermott will be, and this is where both his legacy and his career, his then kind of career archetype will be sort of a, yeah, it helps you build a contender, but you got to get out of it early, because then you just kind of stagnate and you stay there and eventually it falls off. And that's probably not right to him. We all talk about, too, the talent level that was on the defense. I mean, it got to a point where it's bad. Where are the pass rushers? Bean keeps drafting them. They're not there. Like, their plays, handful of plays over the last 2 years from being potentially in two straight Super Bowls. Definitely at least one when you go against Kansas City. But the playoff numbers against him hurt. I think if the Bills were to win a Super Bowl this year,

0: I do wonder if college comes calling. And maybe
1: right.
0: that's the route he has to go to be a head coach again right away. I think he'll always be an NFL coordinator. I think if he wants that, he can do it.
1: He can be a defensive coordinator in a lot of places.
0: But I think
1: pretty much anywhere.
0: Yeah, but I think if the Bills win right away with him gone, I think it then becomes, okay, if I want to be a head coach again, it might have to be in college. And that's not out of the norm. How many people thought Bill Belichick would be a college coach 3 years ago? Not many. It was until, what, the Atlanta Falcons interview where it was like, oh, that's all he's getting.
1: Mm-hmm.
0: Oh, and they don't like him. Oh, this is over with. Okay, he's not going to break Don Shula's record. Like, this is done. Like, he's going to have to go somewhere yeah. else. But it was until it actually like happened that it became a realistic possibility. I watched Florida State last night look absolutely horrendous. And they only lost that game by 3 to SMU, 27-24. But if you watch the game, I've never seen a team hate themselves more than SMU. 4 turnovers, bad penalties, missed field goals. And yet even with all that, I mean, until the last play of the game, it's a 4-0 turnover differential in favor of Florida State. They only fumble the last play of the game because they're trying the we're going to pitch it back to everybody and try to run down the entire field, right? It's just a throwaway play that almost never works. They never led. They only tied SMU, I think, twice
1: yep.
0: to make it 7-7 and then 14-14. They never led the game. Florida State is a dead program. The NIL money is not thought to be very high. They're not recruiting the state very well at all. They can't fire Mike Norvell because of his buyout clause. That's the prevailing rumor there, is that they'd love to fire him. They can't. I could totally see a guy like Sean McDermott being brought in to be sort of a culture fixer. He comes in, he's working with young men, in a program that sort of needs its image fixed badly. And it wouldn't really be a step down for McDermott, ultimately. Like, North Carolina is stunning for Bill Belichick. That feels like a huge fall off. But McDermott taking over a Florida State? You can wrap your mind around that, at least.
1: You could. I don't necessarily, I don't know, maybe it's the vibe that McDermott has doesn't seem to match a Florida State.
0: Sean Bulldog took a caller. Total Big Ten. He fits Penn State.
1: Yes.
0: They're using Penn State a lot as an example. You could totally see him in the blue and white. Absolutely you
2: Maybe
0: could.
2: Maybe he can coach Purdue.
0: See, that's a step down. That's a North Carolina of, like, what are you doing here?
1: I know.
0: But Florida State, like,
1: but if a team needed a wake up.
0: Well, yeah.
1: In the Big Ten.
0: And again, this is kind of what we're doing in the last segment. Really grandiose predictions of the Bills have won a Super Bowl. McDermott looks like he was the guy holding everyone back. The NFL no longer necessarily wants him. Like, he kind of has to go the college route, do kind of what Harbaugh did ultimately, although Harbaugh goes to his alma mater, that made more sense there. I don't know. I'm curious with McDermott because I love what I've heard. And I'm happy the fact that he's openly talking about how, of course, he still roots for the Bills because of the people he met along the way and the relationships he made, the whole thing. This year could also be really damaging to his career if the Bills go right to the Super Bowl and win it, because they have been right there at the doorstep. Like, ultimately, the context would show they were right there, guys. They were right there. You could absolutely argue McDermott gets them there, unless there's something drastically different. Like, the defense is top 10, and it's like, okay, they need to be more aggressive. McDermott was never going to get there. But they were just a couple plays away. It's just it's such a curiosity what goes on next with him. I know he's got very much the Marty Schottenheimer kind of vibe to him, and that's what it is now. There will almost definitely be teams that want him to coach their football team. I mean, hell, if the Jets are terrible this year and they have the number one overall pick and they fire Aaron Glenn, McDermott probably should be one of their first calls. He probably should. You'll have the number one overall pick and a very good quarterback class, and he fixes defense and he fixes cultures. He probably should be the first call. I mean, let's go back 12 months before the Sabres made the playoffs, before the firing Sean McDermott, the whole thing. Didn't most of us think McDermott and Bean were holding together really bad ownership?
1: Yeah.
0: And we were all kind of terrified at the prospect of, if McDermott's fired, that Pegula has to hire somebody else?
1: Yep.
0: So him going to the Jets then is kind of, okay, he's dealing with Woody Johnson, but, like, you're a good coach. You can kind of nullify that.
1: Yeah.
0: He's experienced. It wouldn't be his first rodeo. Again, it would be, you know, potentially early enough in the draft. They're going to have, what, 2 or 3 first-round picks as well?
1: Callie put up an interesting idea on Saturday, because we were talking about this as well, like where McDermott could go. He said Philly, which makes a ton of sense. Oh, yeah.
0: If Sirianni crashes out,
1: That's kind of a no-brainer, especially for a guy like McDermott. But, you know, the other destination that I thought of that made so much sense for this one is Monken being one and done in Cleveland.
0: Oh, yeah. Kind of the same with the Jets, too. Lousy ownership.
1: Disastrous ownership.
0: The culture seems to be in a dumpster that's being set on fire by napalm.
1: And burying itself underground.
0: And so, yeah. I think Cleveland could make a lot of sense if Monken is one and done. Philly, of course, it's where he made his start of his career. He was there for 9 years from 01 to 2010. So absolutely that could make a ton of sense to me that he goes back to Philly. But it does take Sirianni cratering. And I think the problem is there too. Sirianni fits that team like a glove. I don't think he's a good head coach, but man, he fits the vibe. The problem is, though, he sort of run into an issue that McDermott did too. You've gotten rid of some coordinators. You've had to fire some coordinators.
1: The target goes to you.
0: How many more do you have until it's on you? Kevin Petullo's fired. And every report I've seen coming out of Philly or some of these joint practices is Kevin Petullo was not the only issue on that offense.
1: Yep.
0: Jalen Hurts still struggles throwing over the middle of the field. So if they struggle now, especially after the A.J. Brown fiasco, and it's even worse than it was last year.
1: And you got rid of Petullo.
0: Then I could see Sirianni getting fired. The Monken one being one and done. I could also see that too of like we just needed somebody here to get us through the last year of Deshaun Watson, and then we bring in the culture setter to fix it. Here's where McDermott's problem is going to be though. The young guys coming up. Nate Shilhas for the Rams. You have Yedinsky for Jacksonville. Like eventually some of these guys now they're going to build more calluses. They're going to become more experienced. I mean, they're getting interviews for head coaching jobs last year, and I don't think either of them were calling plays.
1: But think about it. Those young guys might – and it could go both ways on this argument.
0: Absolutely.
1: Is it the young guys that jump at the chance for a head coaching position, or are they going to be more patient in saying, no, Cleveland's a job that'll ruin my coaching career?
0: Take the Ben Johnson route.
1: Whereas a guy like McDermott could be like, I fixed a messy situation before. I could do this.
0: I could do it again.
1: Or is this job beneath him? So
0: that's
1: again,
0: where the college thing comes in too. Yeah.
1: That's where it's like both sides of the argument for each of those types of coaches is there. Is this a job like Cleveland? Is that beneath McDermott? And then for the new guys that you mentioned, would this ruin my coaching career? McDermott would be a second time head coach. Oftentimes you don't get more than two if you're fired. Basically.
0: Right. It would most likely be his last stop as a head coach.
1: It has to be, nobody's really doing it. No other situation's doing it for me. I can do this.
0: Man, I'd love to see McDermott in college, though. I think specifically, too, because there was a feeling a couple years ago that guys were jumping ship. Like, they did not want to deal with college anymore. Like, they want to get to the NFL. It's too stressful. Just don't do what Belichick did. Bring in a staff that knows the college game. You can bring in a GM that's going to recruit. You've just got to be kind of a politician in a way, right? You got to shake hands, kiss babies, get boosters to bring in the money. McDermott could have an easy road to that, though, being an NFL head coach and coming into the college game. That's how you get boosters involved. We were just talking with Joe Beamer.
1: I also think, though, that college coaches, like the transition to go from NFL to college
0: is
1: hilariously hard in the past. Now, college coaches don't even know what to do in the college landscape.
0: See, but that's where I do wonder, though, if pro coaches would be better suited to it because they're used to free agency.
1: Yes, but with Sean McDermott.
0: That's a fair question.
1: A more rigid personality.
0: That's fair. But they may be better suited to it because they're used to, my team's changed year after year. Maybe not wholesale, but he'd also, if McDermott were to go to the college route, he is going to a bigger program where that is not the case. You are going to be able to keep your talent. Guys there 2-3 years. You're more adding, less losing. The guys you lose, you might be able to stomach a little bit
1: right.
0: more. We were talking with Joe Beamer in the break. He's a Virginia Tech fan. James Franklin comes to Virginia Tech. Ooh, checkbooks got opened because he's coming from Penn State where he had all the success. So he was already a proven winner. What's McDermott? He's a proven winner. Didn't win at the NFL level. Does not mean you can't win at the college level. Now, again, I think that takes a lot to happen there for that eventually to come around. But it's I'm curious to see, you know, by week four, week eight, end of the season, what are people saying about Sean McDermott? How is it all floating around with him and his name? Are we already hearing that he's preparing, you know, a push come the end of the season to get back into the head coaching ranks? And many teams want to talk to him. We will see. But he is going to be a main fixture, I think, next offseason. And we'll see if it's for positive or for good, depending on how the Bills season does go. 803-0550, the number to call. Tim Graham, Brad Ryder, up at the top of the hour. Zach Jones, Derek Kramer. We'll be right back on WGR.

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0: couple more minutes here before we hand things off to Tim Graham and Brad Ryder at the top of the hour. Zach Jones, Derek Kramer, Northtown Automotive X Point Show. What have we not gotten to today? We talk college. We talk Western Michigan and Michigan. We talked Bills a lot. We took your calls. Sal jumped on. We talked a little bit of Florida State, although I didn't get to say they're a dead program. They are, in fact, a dead program.
1: You did say that.
0: All right, good. I did say that. I said it twice now. They're a dead program three times. Baseball. The Blue Jays, after last night, they're a game below 500. They're a game out, though, of that final wild card spot.
1: What are we doing
0: in
1: here?
0: The AL? That is a bad – it's a bad league. Just flat out, it's a bad league in the American. I will tell you, though, if they're in the playoffs, I'm there. For as long as it lasts, I am there.
2: Well, the problem is they also have lost their last two games.
0: Yeah. Last night was the Athletics, too, who are terrible. They're right there, though. They are there. Get hot. Get hot at the right time. You never know what could happen. You never know.
1: Holy.
0: They're playing the Athletics.
1: I'm looking at the
0: 940.
1: I'm looking at the run differential, by the way.
0: That's dreadful.
1: Wow, the Athletics.
0: Oh, you're looking at the Athletics?
1: Yeah, I mean, I just saw it quick glancing, and I'm like, oh, my God.
0: Minus 187. It is by far the worst in the AL. It's the only team.
1: It's the worst in the league.
0: Yeah, they're the only team in the AL minus 100 runs or more.
1: And then the entire MLB. They've still got the Rockies blowing the doors off.
0: Yeah, Rockies are minus 140. Cincinnati's minus 108. Wow, that's incredible.
1: You guys lost to that? Oh, my God.
0: Cleveland right now is sitting in that last spot. Again, Toronto is a game out. The other two spots have pretty much been figured out. It is going to be New York and Boston. You can flip those orders as we wrap up the regular season here. And then in the NL, that's all but figured out. It really is just Arizona and San Diego that are going back and forth here. Miami's five games back of San Diego. The Padres are half a game away from Arizona. And then Philly's four and a half up. Chicago Cubs are four games up. There's really only a couple of spots there that we've got to figure out here. I would really like Toronto to figure it out. I enjoyed that playoff run so much last year. I totally get it. They are not the same team.
1: Their bats need to get going, and they're just not. Like, this year is just not happening for them.
0: No. They are 7-3 in their last 10, though. They're getting hot here to end the year.
1: They are.
0: It doesn't help that you had a three-game series against Kansas City and a three-game series against the Athletics, and you've lost the last two.
1: Yeah.
0: You won the series against Kansas City, but you lost the last one. You lost last night 6-5. They got a run here to end the regular season, man.
1: You can't have that happening, though. That's the problem. And when I say the bats, by the way, there are three teams in the AL worse than them.
0: Oof. They got a good run here, though. Athletics, Baltimore, Detroit, Texas, Baltimore, and Cincinnati to wrap up this month. Tim Graham, Brad Ryder. After this timeout, you're listening to WGR.

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1: I've been turning down interviews all week. Hoda Kotb reached out, Oprah, George Stephanopoulos. So I said no. I was booked on the Deitch Podcast before the Taylor Swift phenomenon. I must live up to my responsibility.
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0: And we did our totally normal routine. I'm not sure because we're, like I said, we're a little confused with, when I look at my clock and it says the time, and then I try to see my family's time and it says the time, but it says yesterday. I don't even get how that's possible. So I feel like I'm in the future. And then also when we play on our Friday, which I think is a Thursday in the U.S., we're such creatures of habit. So I call today Tuesday. I call today Wednesday, which is the first day we put in a game plan. But I think it's Monday. However, though, it's Sunday in the present. So, like, I'm going to mess that up all week if you guys ask me. But today is just our first day of the game plan, which is a Wednesday. We'll put in some on a Thursday. Friday's the final part of the game plan. Saturday we walk through when we play on Sunday, which is a Friday in Australia and a Thursday in the U.S. So don't ever make me do that again.
1: That, of course, is Big Ten Commissioner. No, which one was that? Which coach was that? That was Mike McDonald?
2: Kyle Shanahan.
1: Oh, it was Kyle Shanahan.
2: Kyle Shanahan dealing with...
1: Oh, because he's playing on Thursday. I'm thinking of Australia.
2: Yeah.
1: Well, the Austra... Oh, I'm getting my games mixed up.
2: Right. That's what we're talking about.
1: Right,
2: same thing. That I heard that yesterday, and I sent that to Dan. I'm like, I don't even care if we play it tomorrow. Save that, because that's how I feel all the time.
1: Kyle Shanahan.
2: It's Kyle Shanahan as his team is heading to Australia.
1: When I heard that earlier, that clip with... Derek and Zach, they were playing it. I thought it was the Big Ten Commissioner after what happened on Saturday night.
2: Yeah, not a great look for college football with that game.
1: Not a great look for the Mid-American Conference.
2: What did they do?
1: They rolled over.
2: And lost. Is that what you mean?
1: No, I don't mean Western Michigan losing the game.
2: Oh, okay.
1: They should have batted the ball down. There's all kinds of things that you could look at that Western Michigan can fault itself for. But the Mid-American Conference... There's no possible way it could have been, finger quotes, adjudicated so quickly because nobody knew what was going on Saturday night. I could see Sunday coming out with a statement saying, we agree with the result of the game. But the way it came off to me was the Mid-American Conference and their commissioner,
2: John Steinbrecher,
1: pretty much saying, we know where our bread is buttered. We know that we are a feeder system for the Big Ten, that geographically we overlap. Traditionally speaking,
2: he didn't say all these words, did he?
1: I'm saying
2: okay.
1: It.
2: Yeah.
1: I'm saying it. Yeah. Is that he knows that he needs to be the Big Ten's boy, and these games that they play against the Big Ten, if he wanted to raise a stink or go all Lane Kiffin or LSU against the powers that be in college sports and put up a fight, that maybe he would lose his ability to fund his teams with their preseason games at the Big House in the Horseshoe and in Iowa and
2: Penn State next week.
1: All of them. Yeah, UB at Penn State.
2: Mm-hmm.
1: So to me, it looked bad. They could have, all of this could have been handled so much differently
2: for sure.
1: From a PR standpoint. But in the need for college sports, no, sports period. I think we see it in pro sports. It's all trust us. And I think a lot of it has to do with the gambling aspect of it. I don't know if you want to get that. Did you see what happened with Kalshi?
2: No.
1: So Kalshi, if you bet on this game through Kalshi, they paid off the Western Michigan bettors immediately.
2: Oh.
1: And then they had to retract the bets.
2: Ooh.
1: They didn't. Yeah. Oh, it was chaos. Now, the other books didn't do that. The FanDuels and
2: right. They wait for a game to go final. That's a crazy. That's why regulated gambling is better than unregulated, which is Kalshi. The prediction markets are not in working in conjunction with the sports leagues or the NCAA as the others are. And that's crazy. That's crazy Wild West stuff that you're trying to avoid by legalizing it. So, all of it's ugly. I want to get on the record.
1: Speaking of regulation, how about regulating the clock?
2: Well,
1: if it's going to be about trust in betting and putting your money on a sport, whether it's the NCAA, the Big Ten, University of Michigan, Western Michigan, the Mid-American Conference, you need to make sure that your fans are watching a game that they believe.
2: Yeah. I mean, it was confusing, but I do want to get on the record to state, I think the correct call was made on the final, on the pass out of the back of the end zone. I think there was a second left on the clock. Now, if you weren't watching the game and you're judging it based on the replay that is widely available, including the replay they were showing during the game, So when you're watching live action, there is the

0: the bug, we'll call it, on the screen. There's a clock and the scoreboard, all the stuff you see at the bottom of the screen.
1: Down and distance, the score of the game, the little logos, all that. The bug.
0: The ESPN, all that stuff.
1: Not the
0: e-bug.
1: That's different. That's not the emergency backup goaltender.
0: Yeah, not that. Watching that, if instead of, and I, this is what I did, watching the game live, I just rewound to watch the play again. And if you watch the play again, and even in real time, I thought, oh yeah, you touch the ball with a second left, there's going to be another play here. And then it seemed like there wasn't, because it just, you know, didn't quite, you know, storm the field, because they were a road team, but they were, you know, they were out and excited, and then I was like, hold on, there's still a second left. The way they showed the replay, they superimposed a different clock, a picture of the scoreboard clock hanging in there. And on that replay, it wasn't in sync. So, I mean, I'm not saying there's not a problem, but I am saying that watching it live, there was a second left on the clock. And so there should be another play. And there was. You got to cover that. I feel terrible if I'm, you know, I feel bad for Western Michigan. I feel bad a little bit for the MAC. Although, let me say this. There was another big MAC over Big Ten upset that did take place last Thursday night when UMass smoked Rutgers in Piscataway.
1: Wait, which one's the MAC team?
0: UMass, not just a MAC team, but a winless last year MAC team.
1: Wait a minute. Are you telling me Rutgers is in the Big Ten?
0: I am telling you that.
1: Get out of here.
0: No, I'm telling you that. UMass wins that game going away. And it's at the same time as the UB game, and John Steinbrecher, the commissioner of the MAC, is in the building. I had already had him on the show earlier in the pregame, 4 hours earlier in the pregame probably because of the weather delay. But he sticks his head in our radio booth. Now, keep in mind, we are the UB football broadcast. There's a rivalry with UMass. They just started the Flagship Cup last year. UB won the inaugural version of it. The trophy is on display across the street at Broadview Stadium. And Steinbrecher leans his head in because he's MAC guy. And he's like, fly the flag. And I turned around and went, what? And he's like, UMass, they won. I'm like, all right, cool. And then he leaves. And immediately we're like, so you know that's our rivalry school? We're not flying the flag for UMass. But in general, I do root for big, you know, I root for the MAC. So I get it. But it was just kind of weird with him like, yeah, Patriots won today, huh? Isn't that awesome? Don't you love the AFC East? Like, no, that's not what I mean. I don't feel that way against or about Western. Although UB lost a questionable game to Western Michigan 2 years ago that cost them a bowl game when there was a spot that was awful. I got things against everybody in the MAC. So yeah, I'm rooting for him to beat Michigan. I like Ohio State better than Michigan too. So like, yes, I wanted to see Western win. I also wanted to see a great finish. We saw a great finish. So I'm kind of torn on it. I think there's a problem if the whole sports world is talking about the ending of your game and how you have screwed it up. And I'm kind of on an island. I'm watching Michigan fans going, I love Michigan, and we lost that game. And I don't even agree with them. I think the right call was made, but it was handled horribly. So I concede that.
1: There is I'm trying to think of what grade when you learn about absolute value. I don't know if that's an algebra term or whatever. You know, absolute
0: right.
1: Value. -3 and +3 have the same value. They're both 3. And I think that there is an absolute value to the negativity regarding what happened, because it is OMG, isn't college sports amazing? We're going to be seeing this play.
0: Yeah.
1: Everywhere, regardless of the controversy. And in fact, if you can get yourself to that point as the Mid-American Conference, as the Big Ten, as the NCAA, you can probably, you know, wince about it initially, but as time goes on, be like, that was pretty badass.
0: Right.
1: We messed it up 50 different ways, but
0: everybody's talking about
1: Bob,
0: it. Everybody's watching.
1: Bob's your uncle. And the more and more betting is involved in this and the trust that is necessary for this. I don't have scientific data that supports this, but my common sense, as being on this planet for 55 years, comes down to the only people who are going to be interested in your sport over time, generationally, I'm not going to say coming tomorrow,
0: sure,
1: are degenerate gamblers, like people who have to bet, because people are going to stop betting because they're not going to trust it, or they

0: you know, you touch the hot stove so many times, you realize you're going to get burnt, and or you don't believe your eyes. Like, why am I going to invest my passions in this sport? Bills fans go through this frequently.
1: Yeah.
0: Why am I going to go through this if that referee, if that back judge is just going to say that McMillan intercepted the ball off of Cook? My eyes tell me Brandon Cooks caught that ball. And the Bills should be playing the Patriots this week and probably going to the Super Bowl. All these types of things.
1: Mm-hmm.
0: We got screwed in Houston when the guy fielded the kickoff and handed it, tried to hand it to the ref. And it should have been a Bills touchdown. But nope, they just took it off because there's all these, they make it up as they go along. Now, I don't know. I mean, I'd love to hear from some younger listeners. I mean, I'd like to hear from everybody, 803-0550, but is it Brad and I, who are in our 50s, and maybe, and I'm speaking for you a little bit here. I mean, feel free to
1: push
0: back.
1: I'll stop you when I disagree with what you're saying.
0: Here I am in my mid-50s. You're in your early 50s, and the cynicism builds up over time. This is our 233rd example of sports maybe not necessarily being fair, and we can look at it and be like, oh my, it's just one more, and or maybe this is the sixth time you felt hosed by sports and you're not as cynical and you're like, well, that's just the way it is. But I think the older I get, the more I'm like, why do I care? And this is a game I have no emotional or financial interest in.
1: Yeah.
0: I just wanted to watch it as a sports fan. I got done and I got some absolute value out of it, because I was at a bar with friends and it was a moment to watch and pretty much just like elbow the guy next to you and say, can you believe that? But it probably over time erodes the point where I'm going to sit and wait and watch the whole game. Just show me the endings. Show me the highlights. I'm not going to invest my time in this thing, whether it's a game by game basis or a season by season or a organization by organization. Like, why do I care?
1: So you were out, so you had multiple games on, is that correct?
0: Yeah,
1: but I only landed on this because LSU Clemson was such a blowout, and then it was I was doing the four games on the screen thing for a while, and then I was like, let's just go.
0: There was a baseball game on, there was LSU Clemson, okay. It was a little all over the place.
1: Okay. I had four football games on my screen and settled on LSU Clemson for a while, and then that one got gross, and I was like, wait a minute, there's only a few minutes left in this, so I switched to Western and Michigan. UB plays Western Michigan in a couple weeks.
0: In fact, at this bar, it was asked to be put on because it was going down to the wire, as I recall. It was maybe entering the fourth quarter, and some of the TVs were on something else, and I recall somebody saying, hey, can you put it on channel 2?
1: I didn't give it my full attention until there were about 5 minutes left. That's when I switched it. That's when my youngest son came downstairs who had been in bed but couldn't sleep. I was like, perfect, sit down, we're watching football. And then another one came home, and then my wife came home. And then I got a group text going with all my UB guys. All of this is happening, and I was mad that it was a Saturday, and we weren't coming on the air to talk about it. I thought, this is going to be dead by the time we get on the air Tuesday, but it's not, because it's lingering, and it's the overall. It's not just about that game, but it's what you're saying, the overall questioning of the integrity of not just college sports, but all of it, the connection with all of the gambling stuff, the idea that LSU was attempting to bring in players who had signed pro contracts to come play for their team. And they feared it enough. Whatever happened between when I was on the air Friday saying, I think they're going to shut this down, to the time they kicked off, they did not play those guys. They didn't dress them. They didn't. So maybe they're avoiding it, because it's my understanding that there was a possibility if they put them on the field, they just lost their eligibility to be the national champions. And that wouldn't have been cool. So they at least respected the process enough to not push forward with that, which is good. But all in all, what we're talking about is a situation where the credibility of sports once again comes into question. And even though I am on the side of they got this particular call right, it's still not good for the sport to have all of these things happening at the same time. Not good for the world of sports. Not good for a world where betting and sports go hand in hand legally now. It's a different vibe than it used to be. So, yeah, you got your absolute value of entertainment and conversation and all of that stuff. But when all is said and done for the world of sports, what does this mean? How many of these have to add up before anything matters with regard to the money that is being poured into the gambling sites, with the money that's being poured into TV rights, being poured into advertising, all that stuff. Live sports is so unique.
0: Well, how about college football and this ride that we've been on for the last month or so, but especially this past weekend of, oh my
1: Lord. What's allowed, what's not allowed?
0: Or just what, again, what's the point? Like what, now it's just like you're watching, all right, so you're pretty much telling me this is minor league sports. And again, over time, it will erode to, why am I going to watch the Bisons when I can put on the Yankees game tonight? And they're playing it around the same time. Yes, it's different days of the week, but the NFL is competing. I mean, they're playing in the middle of the week. Now you have a game on pretty much any night of the week in the National Football League. Mm-hmm. So if the National Football League just decides, well, we're going to – where's what's college – what are they going to do? Are they going to eventually business and litigate themselves out of being something – having its own lane? Yeah. And now it's just such a schmozzle.
1: That is, to me, the best part of college football is the chaos. It's why I explained to my kids when the NCAA video game came out, and I was all excited about it. I bought a PS5 just because this game came back, and I wanted them to see how much more fun it is when you've got 100-something teams instead of 32, and they all have fight songs, and they all have different playbooks, and they all have a band and cheerleaders and live mascots on the field. Did you see the eagle in Eastern Michigan that took a detour? It's supposed to fly from the roof and go right down to like its handler, but instead it just landed and it was just hanging out watching. Like,
0: transferred to LSU. It entered the portal.
1: Yeah. But that kind of stuff, like the chaos of it, is what makes college football. The UB game the other night was insane. Everything about it was insane. From start to finish, a 2-hour and 47-minute delay and lightning and flooding and all of it. It was awesome. It was stupid and it was great. And they handled it well. But like that is,
0: if you have an appetite for
1: chaos,
0: all of that stuff.
1: Chaos. If you have an appetite for chaos, the NFL is a homogenized, I know they play every night, but it's on Sunday. It's at 1 o'clock. It's 16 times, now 17 times a year. There's a schedule. You can fall into it. You can set your fantasy lineup. You don't have to do what I have to do with this baseball thing, trying to manage a fantasy. Like, all of it has fed in the simplicity of the NFL. And they'll tell you how complicated it is, but you know when to tune in. You know what station to go to, for the most part. That has been what has put the NFL over the top of everything in the sports world. Is it's just, it's once a week. We know when it is. It's perfect for that. The chaos element is what makes college football so much more fun. Just so many colors, so many stadiums. This turf's gray. This turf's teal. This turf's blue. This is grass. This is like, it's the craziness is part of it.
0: Yeah, but that also has a tendency, I think, to erode. I keep using that word again. I'll have to come up with a new one. But
1: I like it.
0: To erode the integrity of it. Because if anything goes, then what am I betting on? And I know that I keep coming back to that, and I think it's sinister, and I don't think that sports should be about betting, but so much of it is. And so much of sports is founded. They're getting to it. They're leaning into it. They want it. They want the Kalshi endorsement. They want this money, this revenue stream that's coming in. Legalized the states, knocking down the walls to bet here, bet there, wherever. Mm-hmm. You don't have to go to Vegas to place a sports bet anymore. Go offshore. You can do it right here in the studio if I want to and have. But it's... Yeah,
1: this has been off season, by the way, and you have. We've been here.
0: Place a bet. Sure. Yeah. I love betting on baseball.
1: Yeah, okay.
0: World Cup. We bet on the World Cup together.
1: All right. Guilty.
0: I just think though that if it starts to infiltrate, can I believe what I'm watching? Can I believe that one of the most basic things on my TV screen right now should be how much time is left in this game?
1: Mm-hmm.
0: And if I can't believe, or if the conference or the league or a team is going to come to me later and say, "No, trust us, this is what it is. This is what it was." Now, you can't, again, this one, but we've talked about it. We've been talking about it for weeks now, too, about other things. People just take the team and the league's word for it. Well, Steve Ballmer said it.
1: Right. It's gotta be true.
0: Yeah. No, Terry Pegula said it. Well, I take his word for it. Well, no, this guy said it. That guy said it. The league said it. And it just, to me, it's getting

0: to a point where I don't know. And maybe that's healthy, but it also it starts to corrupt your enjoyment or your trust that what you're seeing is worth your time and energy.
1: All right, I'm ready to blame social media here too, because I watched the game. I didn't turn to Twitter. I watched the game. I turned to rewinding and taking pictures and talking to my friends and all that. So I didn't do any of this stuff that by the time I woke up on Sunday morning, the narrative had been built that the clock is incorrect and it's out of sync and they don't know how it happened and all that. But I watched the game and rewound it, and I could see there's 1 second on the clock when the ball gets touched. So it's not crazy to me that they looked at it and went, no, we got to put a second back on the clock. Like, all that makes sense. But the network takes the replay, removes the bug, inserts a shot of the clock from a camera, and then we are to assume that that is synced, but that is not synced with what was on the screen in the first place. So there used to be a time pre-social media where all of this would get processed and then a statement would be made and they'd say, here's what happened, here's what. Instead, it's immediately, I've got a screenshot, let's talk about it, and that's what we're running with, and that's where the conversation
0: goes. Well, the Mid-American Conference had a statement right away. The Big Ten had a statement right away because of the gambling aspect of it. You have to come down quickly because these bets are sitting there and they don't know what's going on. Anyway, Dan, don't mean to catch you off guard here, but do we by any chance have Dan Orlovsky yesterday talking about it was a clip about he's totally flummoxed and lack of belief over what his, you know, what are you telling me I saw versus what my eyes told me I saw. I don't know if we have it, but the reason I was just going to use that as an example, not important that we actually have it, maybe when we come back from the break or even if at all, we don't need it, is yes, the social media aspect of it was there. But then so were the network analysts, people who are getting paid, these rules analysts that every network has, Sunday discussions because it was a holiday weekend, so we had more college football on Sunday. These studio shows, they were still confused. So it wasn't like, hey, we...

0: it is now 70, well, going on 72 hours, and people still are saying Western Michigan got screwed. I think that, yeah, social media might carry that conversation, but there's been all kinds of chances to snuff it out. And well, maybe that's an indictment of media. Maybe
1: I think it is. I would like to indict, what channel, what were we watching? Was that NBC? I would like to indict, I don't even remember what network.
0: The network, the game Saturday night?
1: Yeah.
0: It was NBC.
1: NBC. I would like to indict NBC for switching, instead of slowing down exactly what we had seen on TV when it happened, they went to a different thing, which was, oh, let's take this camera and sync it up with this camera and then show it. And that is what all of the conversation has been around, as opposed to if you just rewound it and watched and it said one on the screen when he touched the ball, which is what it did, but that's not the replay people are seeing.
0: So I think I know your answer. You said you did not watch the SMU Florida State game last night.
1: I did
0: right?
1: not.
0: Okay, so this is relevant in this regard. So if SMU Florida State doesn't start on time because of a power outage, and weather's fine, but transformer blew or something or other, and they keep delaying it, and then finally they need to start the game, and the coaches agree, and the sideline reporter, Taylor McGregor, who's doing a great job of covering it as it's happening minute by minute to keep you informed, and then they finally get to kickoff, and the ESPN crew is talking about, okay, you will not have coach-to-quarterback headset transmissions, and teams aren't allowed to use their iPads. And it's all about the communications, because one sideline maybe was compromised,
1: sure,
0: and so they have to eliminate it for both sides. And we are going to constantly sync our clocks, and they keep talking about it over, especially early on in the game. So you have this situation where the game was out of sync with the actual broadcast, and they were still managing to sync it up after every break, and the announcers are saying it. Now, probably a lot of it had to do with what happened Saturday night on NBC, but ESPN was being very careful as to say anytime there was a stoppage in play, they were resyncing.
1: Mm-hmm.
0: And so maybe that is also where NBC has to have had the capability, especially it's a network, national broadcast game. It's your only game, and they had to have had
1: all their toys,
0: artillery,
1: yeah,
0: at its disposal, especially in a stadium like the Big House. I'm sure they had everything that they needed to do,
1: mm-hmm,
0: the job.
1: Mm-hmm. And I think they got it right, but that doesn't matter at all, because
0: this conversation,
1: and
0: I don't think.
1: And also, I had problems that entire drive. There were all kinds of things where they were frittering away seconds that shouldn't have been. Like a guy catches the ball and he's down, and in college football, they stop the clock to move the chains, and then they start it up again on the whistle. And I've got a Michigan receiver down. It was the pass over the middle that kind of led to all of this. He's down on the ground. I've got a picture of it in my phone. 13 seconds left on the clock. They ended up stopping it with 11 seconds left on the clock. Another play. Two separate plays where they lost 3 to 4 seconds. And then to have this one where I see him touch the ball with 1 second, I guess it allows me to forgive a little bit more because of the screw-ups that were leading into it.
0: Yeah,
1: those aren't okay either.
0: Yeah, I don't necessarily feel heartbroken for Western Michigan and all this. I know that some do, and some should. I mean, people invested, or some might be upset because they wagered on it. So there's all kinds of reasons to actually have a connection to this result. Neither you nor I do, apparently.
1: Right.
0: And so, yeah, it was great theater, but people don't go to Broadway and bet on Death of a Salesman, how it's going to end. Like, hey, let's go.
1: Well, because of the name of the play.
0: Hey, you want to go check out Glengarry Glen Ross and see if he gets the accounts at the end. See if they bust
1: Shelley Levine.
0: Yeah, if they get the machine at the end. I don't know. I think the machine might make it this episode. This enactment. All right. So, senior advisor Dan Dale does have the Dan Orlovsky. This is just the point I was trying to make.
2: In 2026, we don't have clocks synced up the same way. Are you serious? Everything about college sports is about the money that is generated, because the people watching, and we are watching, unless I'm the dumbest person in the country, my eyes are watching the ball go down, the clock hits zero, and then the Western Michigan player touches the football. If we as viewers don't have the appropriate clock, then why are we watching?
0: So, yeah, he is saying, well, in your opinion, he might be the dumbest man in the country because he did it. But he's saying the clock, so he's being fed misinformation.
1: I'm not mad at anybody here. I just think NBC, if they would have just rewound and shown us the same thing that they showed us the first time, you can see where it says one and the ball's in contact.

0: contact with the player. If you don't, and you take all of that information off the screen and insert a new camera or a camera pointed at a clock, old school, like sitting in the upper blues at the Odd, where you can't see the scoreboard, so they just had a camera on it, and there's a TV, and it just showed you Sabres 2, Canadians 1. It was that. And then that's what we're all arguing about. So it's just...
1: It's also,
0: there's so much missing,
1: and again,
0: information.
1: I keep going back to the betting standpoint of it, but there's so much money. And in fact, in some ways, it might be the... Other than the actual reason, well, I don't know. I mean, if you were to do power rankings of what is important in sport, important about sports, where would gambling be? I mean, maybe it's even more important than who wins the championship. It might be. It's so foundational to what people's interest. And if you want to include subsets of gambling like fantasy or even betting on your rookie cards, like who's going to be, there's so much wagering involved in sports.
0: Yeah.
1: And if you are watching a game and you can't trust the clock, so again, this is an indictment on the networks too. It's about everybody. And I think there's 9 seconds left in this game when I place my bet, but there's really 10 or 11.
0: Yeah.
1: I mean, what do we then?
0: Right.
1: How do you do it?
0: Right. All right. Let's take a break. 803-0550 is the number so we can connect with the fans as soon as we return. It's Tim Graham and Brad Ryder on WGR.
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3: Close your eyes. Tell me what comes to mind when I say this. Josh Allen's greatest win in the NFL. You thought of a f***ing loss. You thought of the 13 seconds game. Do it again. What's his signature win? Beating Trevor last year in Jacksonville in round one? Each of the last 4 years, when the Bills season comes to an end, the quarterback on the other side of the field thoroughly outplayed Josh. We've papered over all of it, and it's a woe is Josh Allen, why won't the Bills do more?
4: That's Nick Wright, and I like how when he says Trevor.
5: Yeah, it's good.
4: I like all of it. Dripping with.
5: I also like you pictured a loss. We all pictured the same exact thing. It's totally true.
4: You beat Trevor.
5: I told you for multiple years, I had my youngest son convinced that Trevor Lawrence is a woman, right? just by I never said it out loud. I just casually, like, this lady cannot throw. And then a couple of years, eventually, he's like, wait, Dad. Yes, all right. I can see. It's the hair. It's the capri pants. I don't know. There's something about, I don't like Trevor Lawrence. 803-0550 is the number to connect with the fans. Well, you're the fans. Connect with us. 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Tim, pick a line. You choose. You tell me the name, and I'll push the button.
4: Well, Colin's been waiting, and Colin in Allentown. It has to do with what we've been talking about. So there's some flow here.
5: Well, Colin is in Allentown. All right, what's up, Colin?
6: You hear me?
5: Yeah.
6: Oh, perfect. So, yeah, I'm driving back from Philadelphia right now. Just a gorgeous weekend. So I heard your conversation about, why do I care? And I find myself questioning that all the time. You know, I'm only 22, so I've not experienced nearly as much heartbreak as you guys. But still, even after 13 seconds and, you know, getting our ass whooped at home by the Bengals and 22 and, you know, even like game 7 against the Hats, it's just at the end of the day, it's like, why do I care? And is this like a Buffalo thing because we just experienced so much heartbreak? But, you know, I've also grown up a Jays fan in game 7 of the World Series. We're up one, you know, going into the top of the ninth and one out, game tying home run. Why do I even care? I don't know.
4: Young, innocent Colin, only 22 and already feeling jaded. It's not so much the heartbreak, even for me. I think it's with this, it's mostly, can I even trust sports? And I do. I'm not a conspiracy theorist. But things do just seem so massaged and somewhat manufactured. I mean, that's what sports has done. It's to manufacture moments. It's supposed to manufacture them honestly. I don't think that they're rigged. But, yeah, these moments sometimes just fall with a thud for me, even if I'm not emotionally invested. Did you watch any of these endings of these games over the weekend, Colin, that we're talking about?
6: Oh yeah, I was watching Western Michigan and Michigan. Actually, it was so funny. We're watching the replay over and over of the ball hitting the guy's arms in the end zone. I'm like, okay, game's done. But then the game is still on. I'm like, hey, I'm talking to my buddy. I'm like, hey, look, the game's still on. And I'm joking around. I say, if Bryce Underwood throws a Hail Mary touchdown right here, I'm going to name my first child's middle name Underwood. And it ended up being a Hail Mary touchdown. I'm like, this is unbelievable. I just watched the clock hit zero. Now I got to name my first kid's middle name Underwood.
4: Did you sign any documents?
6: No, nothing was signed.
4: Yeah, I think you're okay.
6: So that's...
5: Your daughter is going to hate her middle name.
6: Yeah.
5: All right.
6: Maybe it's because I don't gamble. I don't know.
5: All right. Thank you for the call, Colin. Not Alan, but Colin.
4: So how about
5: up next? We've got Alan in Colin Town. No, not really. All right. What
4: this? So this happened at the bar, and it was a a friend of a friend, and I don't know the exact numbers, but this is

0: how crazy this ending was. So with one set, however much time was left in the game, he bet on Michigan to win.
1: Mm-hmm.
0: This was before, this was the first Hail Mary attempt, $10 or whatever, huge long shot. And he thinks he lost that bet. And then they put a second left on the clock. And I'm guessing on some numbers here, I'm guesstimating, but for the sake of this discussion, I know what the final output was. So he's like, screw it. I'm going to put $15 on this to bet on the 1 second. And he, so he wins both bets. And he won $700.
1: That's pretty great.
0: But then we had a joke, and he's like, but over his life, he's like, I'm probably breaking even because I make these dumb bets all the time.
1: Sure.
0: But it finally paid out.
1: Buddy texted me that he bet Michigan with 50 seconds left, and $10 won him $330.
0: Yeah.
1: Pretty good.
0: So with 1 second left, $15, whatever that pay. I mean, yeah.
1: It's pretty good, too. 803-0550. Pick a name.
0: Let's go with... let's go to Lee in Buffalo because it's on topic.
1: Lee, you're on WGR. Hello.
2: Yeah. How you doing?
1: Great.
0: I'm fine.
2: Yeah. I didn't watch that college game, but I saw the highlights. But it reminded me of the no goal with the Dallas Stars and the Buffalo Sabres. I mean, it was clear cut that it wasn't a goal, and this was, you know, the clock hit zero. And as far as your video playing with Nick Wright. I don't really like Rex Ryan. I think Rex Ryan is one apple that too many fell off a tree. But I actually do agree with Rex Ryan on one certain thing. Josh Allen has played a lot of meaningful games. He won a lot of playoff games for the Bills, but the defense let them down. And my third thing here is, so we don't have this issue again with the NFL of, you know, was that a catch with Brandon Cooks last year? Was the tush push a couple of years ago against Kansas City? Was he across the line? On TV, it was across the line. But, you know, do you ever think the NFL will actually, like, when they do an instant review and it comes from upstairs, don't you think it might be wise now for maybe the two coaches to get on the headset and listen? Like, so this is not fixed?
0: Well, there's supposed to be some transparency, and the Big Ten, I think, has gone with some the game. I don't know, but anyway, I'm maybe mixing up some of my things from this weekend because there were so many controversial finishes. But I thought I saw a report that the Big Ten is going to transparent reviews, so where you can listen in as the audience, but only for their Friday night games.
1: Oh, on
0: and
1: Friday.
0: And so
1: that
0: it didn't happen Saturday. Yeah, when college football is now deciding it's going to compete with high school football, which is one of the big third rails in all of amateur sports, but they don't care anymore. Anyways, but yeah, I think that it would behoove all of the leagues, all of the entities, to let you listen in to what the officials are saying.
1: Something,
0: if there's nothing to hide, then let us listen.
1: Well, yeah, something has to happen with regard to review. And I mean, I've been saying this basically since we all got HD TVs. The system's not good enough anymore. And whether that's judging a first down, worrying about the clock, inbounds, out of bounds, catch, not a catch, all of that stuff. If I can see it better at home, or I can see it perfectly clearly at home, there's no excuse for all of this technology to exist in my living room, but not in the field of play or in the stadium or in the conference or in the league or in the NCAA. So, yeah, I think we're going to have to resolve some things. The clock is never... I don't remember the last time the clock was my issue in a football game.
0: Football, for some reason, also refuses to go to the tenth of a second.
1: That might solve it, too. Because does zero mean less than one? Or does it say one until it's at, like, down to 0.01 seconds, and then when it gets to 0.00, now it shows zero? I don't know. I don't know what the rule is there. Something's got to be adjusted here. Pick a name.
0: Let's go to Tim in Houston.
1: Tim, you just picked him because his name is Tim. Hey, Tim, you're on WGR with Tim and Brad.
3: Hey, what's going on, guys?
1: Hey.
0: Some call me Tim.
3: Yeah, so I've got a question. So, like, I'm going to the Houston game on Sunday, and I'm a Bills fan, yep. And it's a whiteout. Do I wear my white Kincaid jersey or am I blue Josh Allen?
1: What's the crowd like there? Are they going to want to fight you?
3: Yeah, I've been there 3 years in a row, and it's beautiful there.
0: Fans treat you okay? They're hospitable? I've actually heard great things about Texans fans.
3: Yeah, I do get a good, hey.
0: Are we supposed to do it back?
3: Yeah, of course, all the time.
4: I was drinking water.
0: I thought maybe I was supposed to. No. All right, so you don't get harassed, though, right?
3: No. Yeah. It's really.
1: Well, it's been a pretty friendly, Houston's been doing great in these games when the Bills travel down there, so that might be helpful. I would imagine as a Bills fan, you're going in there anticipating your team taking care of business against the hometown team. I would imagine they're a little bit angrier. I think you're probably that's probably a safe bet is a white Bills jersey. You won't stand out as much.
0: I think I might have a tiebreaker circumstance here though. Okay. Where are you sitting, Tim?
3: On the Bills side.
0: But where in the stadium? Lower bowl,
3: right
0: middle.
3: Right in the middle. I think it's like 14 rows up.
0: From the Bills bench?
3: Yes.
0: Ooh, okay. I think you should wear the Josh Allen jersey, and then you'll be able to see yourself on TV.
1: Yeah, wear the blue, and then also you're going to get the benefit of the doubt when the fan, when they're like the Bills are blowing out the Texans and the crowd's kind of leaving, and then you're going to stand out to the Bills. You're right behind their bench. You're going to get a glove
0: or a dirty shoe. Texans whiteout. It's not a Bills whiteout. Well, so he's being a disruptor.
3: That's what I was trying to say.
0: Yeah, yeah. I think you're safe being a disruptor in that crowd.
1: Yeah.
0: And then you'll stand out.
1: You seem like a nice guy. If anybody throws a punch, you just go, hey, I'm a nice guy.
3: Well, my brother-in-law is a big guy. He's coming with me. He's a Houston fan, though.
0: What's he wearing?
3: Houston.
1: A dress.
3: I don't know about that.
1: All right. Thanks for the call. Appreciate it. Go ahead. Rock your Bill stuff. Rock your blue. You'll be fine. 803-0550. Back to the calls in just a moment. Timeout. Tim Graham, Brad Ryder, WGR.
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16: Western Michigan had too much time on its hands. They needed to get their hands on the football. They'd have gotten their hands on the football instead of worrying about all the time that was on their hands. They'd be victorious. They'd be 1-0 right now, talking about flying the flag in the big house, no less.
2: I heard a really bad Styx song yesterday on the radio that I forgot about. It's one that Tommy Shaw sings, and I can't even think it. Crystal something. Crystal is in it. It's not.
16: Oh, Crystal Ball.
2: Crystal Ball.
16: Now, I think that's Dennis DeYoung, isn't it?
2: I don't think so. It sounded like Tommy Shaw to me. It was terrible. And, like, I try to defend some of this music. My wife's a little bit younger than I am, a little bit cooler than I am. And I try to defend some of this stuff when it comes on. Like, Too Much Time on my Hands comes on, I'm defending it. We're listening to it. I could not defend Crystal Ball. I've got another
16: Crystal
2: Ball song.
16: There's so many things I need to know.
2: Like what?
16: Well, it's in lyric, a Crystal Ball.
2: Oh, right. I don't know. I don't know what you're doing, man. All right. We're already almost up against the break, so we're not going to start flying into anything here. But it is worth noting, when I heard Too Much Time on My Hands, I thought, yeah, give me Bills football. Like, it's coming. The NFL's coming. We're a day away.
16: Tomorrow. We'll talk Bills football on the show.
2: Yeah. But the NFL starts tomorrow. We've been waiting forever for this. It starts tomorrow. They play Thursday as well. That's the Australia game that Shanahan was talking about. It's kind of Wednesday. It's kind of Thursday. It's kind of Friday.
16: To Kyle Shanahan's point, we have confused which games are on which days.
2: Yeah.
16: Patriots at Seahawks tomorrow night.
2: Yep.
16: Then San Francisco. Kyle Shanahan's 49ers play on Thursday against
2: Rams.
16: The Rams.
2: Yep. Why are you winking at me?
16: That's
2: what are you doing? Eventually, there's going to be cameras. People are going to see this.
16: That's my emergency signal, like the inspector
2: line
16: in Pink Panther.
2: Okay.
16: Do you ever see the old Pink Panthers? And he's the Clouseau's boss.
2: Yeah.
16: And Clouseau keeps screwing things up, and he gets the nervous twitch every time Clouseau's around.
2: Was that the eye thing meant to be like, is it the Rams, Brad? Is it the Rams? Is that what you were asking me with your eye? He's still doing it. Nobody can see it. Eventually, people are going to see this, Tim. This is going to be on.
16: Yeah.
2: If it ever becomes a show.
16: That's my I need help.
2: Yeah.
16: That's my.
2: Do you plan to change anything if they start putting video cameras in here?
16: Probably in the beginning, I'll try to and then realize it's pointless.
2: Right. It only looks so good.
16: I've seen things pointed out with reactions on the other shows on social media.
2: It's just a part of the show now?
16: Yeah, I think so. Yeah, like a call, the guy calls in and says, I've been committing multiple felonies selling these tickets or on the black market, or Brandon Bean calls in and wants to talk about wide receiver train. And
2: right.
16: It's kind of like
2: Rodney
16: Dangerfield finger around the collar.
2: Yeah. I'm mostly concerned about hand gestures that you'll pull when we're on the radio.
16: No FCC.
2: On a pretty regular basis. No, I'm not saying it's not an FCC situation. It's do we want to be seen making the faces that we're making during the show?
16: Wanking motion?
2: That's the one that I was thinking. In particular, that was the main one. We'll be right back. Tim Graham, Brad Ryder, WGR.
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0: being the head coach that he's been for so long, the politician that you have to turn in, he kind of dodged that question as if to say, well, there were a lot of things, and I just need to be myself more, I think was his answer. I'm like, yeah, there had to be something that was really hard to hear. I would like to have heard that answer, but you can't you're probably not going to get the bare bones truth when a guy is also currently unemployed and has to keep his next employer at least in the back of his head as to, I don't want to say anything right here that.
1: And I will say he did seemingly commit to, I'm going to do a year of self-image repair is probably wrong, but I'm gonna spend a year pumping myself up and going on these shows, and I'm gonna show a little bit more life, and I'm gonna show that I'm not a robot. And I think he's doing it, and I think he's successful at it, and I think he will be, and I don't think he's ever gonna step in it. And come coaching carousel time next year, I think he's gonna be one of the first people discussed for every possible job available, and I bet he lands one. There's no reason he shouldn't have another NFL job.
0: His biggest trait, or his biggest plus, is that he turned around an organization that had gone 17 straight years without the playoffs.
1: Yeah.
0: And any team would look at that and say, come in and change our culture, which he did in spades. Yeah. Like, he was just so good at that. And of course, Josh Allen is crucial to that. And that is something that trips up a lot of coaches in their second term, or when they've had some success, is, well, and now you got to see how well you can do it without the quarterback, without the greatest player in the NFL.
1: Mm-hmm.
0: But yeah, I think that there's the culture aspect of it. There's probably also an aspect of, he will win games. He won't screw them up. So if you already do have a culture in place, or he might be the guy that is looked at to get you over the hump, to get you over the proverbial playoff wall, because it's just, and the Bills, I think they've kind of admitted this to a certain degree, is they just needed a different vibe, a different juice, more juice, this, that, you know, whatever. It's all about mood and feelings more so than, yeah, because they feel like they kept saying, well, we were good, but we just weren't good enough. Mm-hmm. We needed this extra look. Well, he could be that guy for a good team, a bad team. So, yeah, I do think he'll be one of the first guys pulled off the shelf.
1: If I were him, I'm hoping I haven't pigeonholed myself as a rebuilder, though. Like, oh, I'll fix. Yeah. Oh, you're a disaster? Bring in Sean McDermott. He'll fix it, because he is the first guy I think of if my team hasn't made the playoffs in 8 years in a row, or whatever it is.
0: The guy who was the rebuilder, and maybe the greatest rebuilder in NFL history, although he won a couple of Super Bowls and then got to another one, so he had that on his resume, as Bill Parcells. So yeah, you can actually, being the rebuilder isn't the worst thing.
1: No.
0: You'll remain employed, because bad teams are always looking for a new coach.
1: Right. Yeah, that's perfect. You're appealing. That's a good focus on the market you're attempting to convince. You're good at that.
0: A team that will need a coach is probably going to be a bad team. Probably.
1: Right. Once in a while it's the Bills, once in a while it's the Ravens. But generally speaking, yeah, that's probably where it goes. 803-0550 is the number to connect with us, as we like to connect with the fans. 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We'll go to David in Lockport next. David, you're on WGR. What's up?
2: Hey, good afternoon, guys. Thanks for taking my call.
1: Sure.
2: I wanted to talk about the gambling thing a little bit. But did I just hear you mention maybe in the last segment something about caller calling in with fake tickets that he sold to the Notre Dame-Florida State game way back in the day?
0: Well, I didn't mention any of those specifics, David in Lockport, but you must have remembered a segment from a while ago. But I just mentioned somebody selling fake tickets. I didn't mention the game. I didn't mention where it was, how long ago.
2: Well, that's fine. I did want to talk about the gambling thing anyway, but real quick on that, if anyone heard the call from last week about the fake tickets to the game of the century in 1993 between number one Florida State and number two Notre Dame.
0: Was it you?
2: Yeah, that was me.
0: Oh, all right.
2: And I just want to point out,
0: you know an awful lot about it.
2: Yeah, I'll admit it was fraud. I broke the law. But I do want to say that real quick, this is important. The forty fake.
0: I didn't bring up any of this. You're telling on yourself. I just wanted to be clear.
2: No, okay, but I wanted to point this out because I didn't get a chance to mention it. So the 40 fakes that we sold, this

0: people were, they would scan, they wouldn't scan your ticket. This is 1993. So they were perforated. We did the perforations by hand with an X-Acto knife, and your stub ripped off perfectly. So you were getting, all those people got in the stadium, okay? And for cheap, too, it was only $250. We were selling, we had 10 blocks of floor tickets. Here's where the fly is in the ointment. We had 10 blocks of floor tickets. So basically 40 people were all going to go to the same seat. Now, if you walk into that stadium and you see that's your seat and there's a kerfuffle down there, the smart thing to do is just go sit in the student section because there's no assigned seating in the student section at Notre Dame. So I just want to clear that up. Everyone that bought one of those tickets got in the stadium. So I'm not going to rot in hell, hopefully.
1: Nah, well, that's at least several months in purgatory.
0: Okay.
2: That's fine.
0: I'll plea it out. I'll plea it down to whatever. Right. But as far as the gambling thing goes, I do want to reinforce the one point that the NFL was founded in 1920.
1: Now, wait a minute. Wait, hang on a second, David. Where was the game?
0: The Notre Dame game?
1: Yeah, where was it?
0: It was November 13th.
1: No, where? Where was it played?
0: It was at Notre Dame.
1: Well, no, you're screwed.
2: Touchdown Jesus.
1: In the shadow of Touchdown Jesus, you pulled off this?
0: Right in front of him,
1: Peter,
0: yeah.
1: St. Peter will not be happy.
0: Yeah. I mean, no, I understand. I understand that. But
1: that you cheated Notre Dame out of money.
2: All right, let me throw this in there. This is in your defense, David. I've got your back on this. No problem. This happened 33 years ago. It's fine. Right.
1: Not in the eyes of the Lord.
2: Right, maybe not.
0: You can ask for repentance. I asked for.
2: Yeah, they said, yeah, forgiveness. Oh, they push that
1: that's
2: all
1: true.
2: The time.
1: That's true.
2: It's
1: that's
2: like
1: true.
2: A big part
1: you
2: of church.
1: You got that. You got that.
2: No, but back in that era, when the Buffalo Memorial Auditorium was open, they had a section. Now, I don't know about at games, but it was probably at games too, but certainly at concerts. They had a section called the Trouble Section, which was for exactly this. When two people are holding a ticket, when it's paper tickets, obviously it was ripe for this to happen.
0: Yeah.
2: And if two people are holding a paper ticket for the same seat, they just had a section right next to the stage. They're like, all right, you guys come with me. And they put you down there. They had a whole section that they left open just for this. I know this because I used to sneak into the odd, and then we would go sit in that section for like every concert for 5 years.
0: Right.
2: So there was, they had built-in defense mechanism against people doing what you were doing because they knew you were doing it, and I'm proud of you.
1: I will say this, though. If you truly want penance, though, you can't just keep coming up with excuses and rationale by saying they got into the stadium. You got to own up to it. You got to own up to it, David.
0: No, I agree.
1: All right.
0: I agree, but the funny thing is that the 40 people were going to show up to the same 10 seats, the same four seats, right? But the thing is, we had original tickets, and we changed seat numbers so they couldn't trace it back to the people who owned the actual ticket, that we owned the original tickets. So it wasn't just the 40 people that bought the fakes from us. It was the four people that actually had the seats. And by the way, we changed the numbers so that the tickets were on the 45-yard line, like 10 rows up behind the Notre Dame bench.
2: Perfect.
0: So anyway, but real quick on the gambling thing, I'll mention this really fast.
2: How much money did you make on that? We'll get to the other thing. How much?
0: We made, tickets were going for $1,000 a piece.
2: Okay.
0: And it was seats like that. But we knew we could only sell four at a time. So we had to go from bar to bar to bar. There was a pep rally. We went and sold four there. We'd have to send four, only sell four at a time. So we were getting, and we wanted to get out of town before the gates opened on Saturday morning.
2: Smart.
0: So we had to sell them all Friday night.
1: Yeah, don't get greedy.
0: So we were selling them the block of four for $1,000. And I'll tell you what, if you want to see people with bankrolls who want to see a football game, go to a Notre Dame home game, dude. People just whip out a roll of cash. Yeah, here you go. You know, and I was 23 years old. I looked like a college student. I was wearing Notre Dame gear, you know, blah, blah, blah. But
1: so did you breathe a sigh of relief with every state line you passed over? I don't know that really mattered, but back in 1993, they're probably like, ooh, they can't get us now. We're in Ohio.
2: Right.
0: No, well, the thing is it's funny because in the Buffalo News that Monday, there was a little small blurb, an article that said that at the Notre Dame game, there were about estimated $50,000 worth of fake tickets sold. And ours were worth, we had 40 of them. They were worth $1,000 a piece, really, is what they were going for. But we sold them all for $1,000 for all four tickets.
2: All right. Well
0: and
2: done.
0: We, and Yeah. We went up. We left at the state. We left Notre Dame at like 8 o'clock that morning. Watched the game in Toledo.
3: Perfect.
0: On the way. Yeah. So
3: yeah.
0: And Notre Dame won that game. Notre Dame wins that game, and then they're number one now. They were number two in the country. They beat Florida State, so now they're number one in the country. The next week, Notre Dame loses to Boston College, and then there was a big controversy as to who should have been the national champion that year, but.
2: All right, you want to talk about gambling?
1: Not far from there is where Tony Spilotro was buried in a cornfield out in, he's the Joe Pesci character in Casino, the real life version of that. He was buried out in a cornfield there. So I wonder if, maybe that's apropos of nothing, but go ahead, David.
0: Okay, with the gambling thing, so the NFL only exists because of gambling. It was founded in 1920. And before 1920, college football was huge in this country because people gambled on it.
1: Yeah, but now the teams are doing it out in the open. We know the history about the gambling of it. So yeah, it's been ever present. You know, the Black Sox, all that stuff.
0: Black Sox.
1: Gambling is a pillar of sports and has been in different fashions. And if you could do it legally, then they would always come to the surface. And I know that people might roll their eyes, but I think some of the first forms of legal gambling were trading cards, especially during the 1980s. Bet on some Jose Canseco rookies and some Kevin Elsters and some Greg Jeffries. And then it became fantasy and then daily fantasy. And then after a while, it's now you can legally do it. And the teams are advertising in their stadiums and it's in the bugs and it's, anyways, I mean, I get it that it's been ever present, but when the teams are openly advertising and doing business with companies
0: that's something, and that is new, and I agree with that. I mean, let's face in 1982 when I was 11 years old in sixth grade, I made book on my first game. Okay, I didn't bet on it. I was betting on games in the 70s through my dad. But when I made the 1982 NCAA championship game, basketball between North Carolina with Michael Jordan and Georgetown with Patrick Ewing, I made book on that game and I was 11. So gambling's just been around this country forever. It ain't going anywhere. And they do have to fix it's so prominent now, like this whole clock thing. It's bad. It's a bad look. I'll agree with that. And it doesn't help things, but it's just been around since time immemorial. So
3: right.
0: I appreciate you guys' time. I'll let you go.
2: All right. Thank you for the call. Even if David is, I believe he's, that felt like he was telling a true story, right?
1: Mm-hmm.
2: We would agree. Still not at all the worst person in the stadium that day. Back in 1993. So November 13th, 93, Notre Dame Stadium, South Bend, Indiana. You've got the band. I don't like band kids that much, so there might be somebody there. No, I'm just kidding. That's not really what it's about. No, but the announcers are Charlie Jones, Todd Christensen, Bob Costas in the studio, John Dockery on the sideline, and OJ. So you were talking about how the Bills need to bring more juice, and I was thinking this all connects, how they need to bring more juice because they got rid of the juice and they moved across the street, and now the juice was at the game where the guy sold $10,000 worth of fake tickets. It was really a discount, though, because it was really $40,000 worth of fake tickets.
1: Well, we could probably look at the roster too and see some folks. But although it is Notre Dame, I would put Nick ahead of Lou Holtz.
2: Yeah.
1: Yeah. I was never a big Lou Holtz fan.
2: No.
1: Anyways, I don't want to just spend the time like going through the roster, but I think I might be about to. I might go down a rabbit hole here.
2: All right. Well, you can go there if you'd like. I decided to just pull it up to confirm the date. But yeah, 9-0 against 9-0, 31-24, the final. Notre Dame wins that game at home. And he made, our man Dave made some money on it, which is good. That's fine. I appreciate it.
1: Dave gave his name, said where he's from, and if you're listening closely, gave his birth year. But I'm sure he did his research. This guy sounds pretty meticulous. He probably did his research on the statute of limitations.
2: All right, here's my question. When he first called in just now, and he started talking about the call from last week and the specifics and all that. I don't even remember this call. Do you remember this? Is that a call?
1: It wasn't with
2: us.
1: No. It was the
2: call
1: on
2: a different show.
1: It was the morning show.
2: Okay.
1: And then they posted it on social media.
2: Okay. Because I missed it completely. And I'm just listening. Like, have I been blacked out doing the show? Because I have no recollection of this particular conversation.
1: Both things can be true.
2: That's true.
1: But it was my reference to being shown on camera. If we're doing the show and somebody calls in and admits to committing a felony.
2: And you were referring to his call.
1: Traveling across, probably a federal crime. He traveled across state lines to do it.
2: Yeah, all of it.
1: There's probably all, you know, yeah. RICO Act. There was a conspiracy. There were multiple people involved. Yeah, I think there's probably a lot.
2: Yeah, it's trouble. But statute of limitations has got
1: to
2: be.
1: But the reaction of the guys was like, oh. You know, so anyways, it was just it's tough to keep a poker face. Somebody calls in and
2: all right, now I understand it too. I'm glad that you could clarify that for me, because it felt like he was referring to a call he made to our show, and you knew everything about it and I knew nothing about it, and there hasn't been a day. I guess there was one day where you were there was one day where you were here and I was not, when I was in Saratoga. So maybe it could have been that day, but that's not what it is. So we're fine. All right. Opens up a line for you at 803-0550 as we'd like to connect with the fans. We are one day away from the opening of football season, and there is a new story with regard to, I know we started talking about the college game because of the lunacy of the conclusion of Western Michigan and Michigan the other night. The SEC has scheduled a vote about whether to expel LSU. Expel LSU.
1: They didn't even put the NFL guys on their roster against Clemson. I think it's just right. Because they're flirting with it.
2: Well, we started hearing, when I was at the UB game on Thursday, I started hearing thoughts that on Friday, the college football playoff was going to announce anybody who does any of this stuff is eliminated. And I asked a clarification question, like, you mean like LSU could be told tomorrow or Saturday that they don't have a chance to win the national championship, because that would really mess with the football season? And the answer was, yeah. Now, there will be appeals to all of it, but here's the current situation as of this morning. The SEC filed an amended complaint against LSU on Tuesday regarding the school's potential plans to add former NFL players to its roster, and has scheduled a vote of the conference presidents on whether to expel the Tigers from the league. The SEC is not expected to take such action, but the filing indicates the seriousness of the league as it attempts to affirm the legal right to enforce its own rules. LSU has declined comment. This is getting crazy. All of it's crazy.
1: Did you see the new Dr. Pepper commercial with Lane Kiffin in it?
2: Where I did.
1: The sheriff is Brian Bosworth, of course. It's been going on for years, this commercial campaign.
2: Right.
1: And they pull him over for an unsafe lane change.
2: Yeah.
1: And then he starts rolling up his window, you know, giving him the deadpan look, and Bosworth is yelling through the glass, "You got to stop doing this." It's a pretty good commercial.
2: It is, and I can't believe it was released when it was released. Well, maybe it's been out for a while and I just hadn't seen it, but yeah, that's there. All right, back to the phones with Yo. We've got Andy next in Georgia. Andy, you're on WGR. Hey.
3: Hey, good afternoon, guys. I'm calling from Statesboro, which is ironic because that's actually where
1: Bass is
3: a school, which is awesome.
1: Oh.
3: But I was just calling because it's more about the Major League Baseball with them having a lockout. With them possibly doing it over a salary cap, isn't that kind of a good thing? Because maybe you make it a little more fair because teams will have the same salary cap?
1: Well, the players don't want it, and so they're going to go to war over it. And, yeah, I do think it would be more fair if it is done in a revenue-sharing system like – the National Football League does. But baseball, it's hard to get the Yankees to want to give up the revenue and all the things that they've done from, you know, this is a team that can build its own stadium without much public help. I mean, maybe there's some bonds or something like that that were done, but this is a team that has its own network that runs 365 days a year. That's just baseball. Or the Mets. Or, you know, name any big market team. Dodgers.
2: It's only the Dodgers. But this is only the Dodgers at this point.
1: And then having to share with the Pirates and the Guardians. And so the owners don't necessarily want to do revenue sharing. They want the salary cap, but they want to be able to keep their money individually speaking. So, yeah, I think that the only way that a cap works is in kind of the NFL system. And there are too many guaranteed contracts. Anyways, it's just not apples to apples. I'm sorry, Andy, go ahead.
3: Well, it's just you're always having the same teams in the top of the league, so it's just kind of boring, you know? So make it a little more fun and a little more fair.
1: I agree with that. I mean, as a native Clevelander who is my only real sports pleasure, in terms of rooting interest, is baseball. And I agree with that. And it's interesting because there was a situation not that long ago, this century, but the Indians / Guardians kind of going all in to try to win a World Series, as they've tried to do here and there since the 90s. And then what happens is they find that even when they make these pushes where they spend a lot of money on their payroll, they don't get the reward at the box office. And so they kind of lose money, or they at least hurts their profits. So it's actually more financially sound for the Guardians to have just a pretty good roster and keep just enough people coming. There's a sweet spot that you can get to in baseball where you are just making enough money, but you're not spending so much on your payroll to be competitive that that's your maximum profitability. It's what Ralph Wilson used to do during the 70s and the 80s. He would tell O.J. Simpson when he was time for his contract, "I'll pay you, but I'm not going to pay the entire team. If we start making the playoffs, then everybody has to get a raise. If we can fill the stadium to come watch O.J. Simpson play and the Bermuda Triangle or whatever, but don't make the playoffs,
2: perfect.
1: What do I care?" Now, the NHL is different because the NHL, your teams really don't get the profitability unless you make the playoffs. Used to be back when I was covering them in the

0: gentlemen. Hey, go Bills.
1: All right, thanks,
2: you,
1: Andy.
2: Thank you.
1: I would like a salary cap because I would like I would love the Pirates to be good. I would like to have them just have just as much of a chance to win as the Dodgers.
2: Well, yeah. To give you an idea, and I was wrong. The Dodgers lead the league by a lot, I think, in money that is in existing contracts, like from here moving forward. I think that's where there's a huge disparity between one and two, with the Dodgers being at the top. But as far as total payroll for this year, it is Mets first, Dodgers, Yankees, Jays, Phillies. Those are your top five, with then a drop, fairly significant, like $20 million drop to Atlanta, Cubs, Houston, San Diego. But the average payroll for a Major League Baseball team right now is about $180 million. The Mets are at 344. The Guardians are at 77. So that's the league in which we're operating. Now, the Guardians have a better record than the Mets. The Guardians are 73-72. The Mets are 66-78. So it's not working. But it's also not fair.
1: Who's the worst? Is it Kansas City or Pittsburgh?
2: Guardians.
1: The Guardians are the lowest in the...
2: The lowest. That's 77.
1: They're at rock bottom.
2: Yeah.
1: Oh, okay.
2: Yeah, top to bottom. Top to bottom is Mets at the top and Guardians at the bottom. So that's the gap.
1: No, that's an economical roster because the Guardians are competitive.
2: They're doing great.
1: Every year they're competitive because their farm system's really good. And then that's why not that long ago... You could think that there were probably four Cy Young winners in the major leagues who came
2: spread
1: through,
2: out through
1: who
2: Cleveland,
1: came through Cleveland. They could have had a staff of Cy Young winners.
2: Yeah. All right, let's take a break. We'll be right back. 803-0550 is the number. It's Tim Graham and Brad Ryder on WGR.
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1: Some words exchanged there. I thought it was pretty embarrassing on his end. We have a kid making his debut, and in between an at-bat, he tells him that he needs to fix his hat, and the kid's not going to wear his hat like that on my field. So last I checked, this was Coors Field. So I took issues with it. And then the pitch violation while I'm out there having a discussion, that's also stupid in my opinion. So there's a lot of moving parts to that one. At the end of the day, I thought they handled it poorly, and I'd like an explanation at some point.
2: That is Ivan Herrera's manager, Cardinals pitcher Ivan Herrera. No? The manager's... No? What are we doing here? Oliver Marmol... Who? Help us out, Dan. Senior advisor Dan.
3: The Cardinals manager is Ivan Herrera.
2: I have Oliver Marmol.
3: That's the pitcher, I believe.
2: Well, Wikipedia says that's the baseball manager.
3: Well, that is wrong. Wikipedia, don't trust it.
2: I think you might have
3: it
2: flipped. I think you got it flipped, Dan.
3: Do I?
2: This is coming to a screeching halt.
3: Oh, I do have it flipped. I am wrong.
2: All right. You got
3: Wikipedia's
2: you
3: right.
2: You screwed me into the ground. You know, I wasn't saying you screwed me, because that would be harsh. If I put a period after me, that would be a little aggressive. I'd be like, you screwed me, Dan. No, but you screwed me into the ground mentally, in which I couldn't remember who was what, and I don't follow, especially don't follow the National League. But yes, so Doug Eddings is the umpire. I know that, because Doug Eddings can be shot into the sun, as far as I'm concerned. Doug, did you see this?
4: Yeah.
2: Tells the guy to fix his hat.
4: I like that.
2: I mean, come on.
4: I like that.
2: Why?
3: What?
4: I walked all the way out to right field. I'm sitting behind third base.
2: Are you about to say to tell a child?
4: Yes.
2: Okay, so that's why it's a little, because this is a guy's a grown up. These are adult.
4: Right, but he's making baseball look stupid. Put your hat on. I'm all right with that. I walk all the way from the one side, the third base side, around behind the backstop, out to next to right field, which was where all the opposing parents were, to tell my son, mom said to tuck in your shirt. And the parents were very happy about that, because we're going to play this game respectfully. Now, when I picture crooked hats on players, I immediately think of Dontrell Willis and CC Sabathia.
2: There's all kinds of dudes that just wear their hats crooked, and they're allowed.
4: And those are the two that I think of.
2: They're allowed.
4: What about backward?
2: Well, that's a little bit different, because there is a uniform code that your hat, everybody's got to be dressed the same way. So your hat needs to be facing forward. So your logo would be different. So I could see it being there. The catcher is allowed to wear his hat backwards. That's the only one in the rule book who's allowed to wear their hat backwards.
4: Well, we'd never play again if the catcher had to wear it forward. There'd be a major problem. There'd just be guys behind the plate going, I can't do this. All right, game's canceled. So we can't do it that way. I'm all right with it. I don't mind it.
2: No, I thought it was just a total hardo move.
4: Petty, stupid.
2: Absolutely. And then made it worse. And then ejected the manager. And... then blew a call right after that.
4: I didn't see that. Yes, I did. And they said it was out of spite.
2: Said he was safe.
4: Yeah, that definitely missed the call.
2: Yeah, and the Cardinal, it was clearly out at the plate. Now, Doug Eddings, bad look for him and for Major League Baseball. I think he made Major League Baseball look way worse than a crooked hat.
3: Did you even see he tried to blame the batter, saying that, oh, well, no, the batter asked for the hat to be
2: fixed.
3: And
2: Rincon said, no, I didn't.
3: No, like, wait, why would I care about a hat? Why? Who cares? I've never understood why an ump needs to feel like they have so much power, especially for a hat, which players have been wearing crooked for years.
2: And he was yelling at Marmol, saying, this is my field.
3: Yeah.
2: This is my field. No, come on,
3: it's
2: dude.
3: Coors Field. You don't own it.
2: Not Coors Field, but it's like we're the game here, not you, Doug Eddings.
4: It's his field.
2: Doug Eddings.
4: It's his field. If he doesn't feel that it's his field, how can he execute his job properly? It's his field. It is his field. It's his game. That's the proper way for an umpire to treat a game.
2: Well, you have some hardo in you, Brad Ryder.
4: No, I just think that if he's a neutral party, we have to have a neutral party in charge of the game. So if this manager thinks this or this manager thinks this, we need the neutral guy to say,

0: my game, guys. I'm the one who calls timeout. I'm the one who calls balls and strikes. I'm the one who calls safe and out. It's my game. Like, if that
1: but he was
0: the
1: going
0: bare minimum thing is not being respected, I don't have a problem with the umpire.
1: He's going outside the rule book.
2: Right.
1: It's not so even in really, the rule book. So he can just say whatever he wants. Hey, first baseman, two steps to the left. I don't like that. Hey,
0: no, not
1: stop that. Hey, get out.
2: You can't shift that far.
1: No, come on.
2: Come on.
0: I don't know what he
1: apologized the next day.
2: We need a middleman
1: anyway,
2: to fix a hat or a jersey.
0: Because he's getting bashed the same way that the officials and the replay officials and all that are getting bashed in Michigan, Western Michigan. Just because everybody gangs up on one side doesn't make it right. I need the umpire to be in charge. And him saying it's my game. Like, well, where does he get off? Well, his job description is that he goes out there and handles the game. So if I've got a problem with this side or that side, or you got a problem with each other, I'm in the middle of it. There's not a problem there.
1: He put himself, there was no problem. He made a problem. You're not supposed to make, if you're a neutral party, you're not supposed to make problems. He didn't get in the middle of anything. He started it.
0: Have we looked at what
1: the batter didn't care. Hansel Rincon was the pitcher. He's out there, a rookie. Yeah. And he's like,
0: hey, Rook, we wear our hats like this in the big leagues.
1: Not for him to say. It's not his job.
2: A bunch of pitchers have worn their hats crooked.
0: Not on this guy's watch. This guy's in charge of the game.
2: But he's not in charge of how he wears his things. Like, if you don't like your hat a certain play, maybe that guy's been pitching that way with his hat crooked for years.
0: And finally somebody told him, hey, you're doing it wrong.
2: But what if it screws up what he does? What if he screws up a pitch? Or, you know, it just throws him out of his rhythm because it just doesn't feel right to him. That feels to me like he's imposing on the team for no apparent reason, for a hat.
1: It was a power trip.
0: What's the rule?
1: The rule is that the brim needs to be facing forward, but it doesn't say.
0: Oh, okay.
2: It doesn't say straight on.
1: Yeah, it doesn't mean that it's got to be over the temples. Yeah, forward, so you can see the logo.
2: Yeah, forward can be a little crooked.
1: Come on.
0: I can't see his logo in the picture I'm looking at. That's not forward.
1: You're a fascist.
0: No, I'm not. Somebody has to be in charge. We can't just let everybody make up their own rules. I'm going to do it my way.
1: And then Eddings lied about it.
0: What did he do? What did he lie
1: He
0: about?
1: Said that the batter complained.
0: Yeah.
1: Hunter Goodman. Hey, Hunter Goodman. Well, why would Hunter Goodman give a damn about the, you know what? I can't concentrate on this at bat. I can't stop looking at the brim of that guy's hat. Hey, Blue, you going to tell that pitcher to fix his hat or what? Or are we going to have to protest?
2: And he's a catcher. I mean, he looks at the pitcher the whole time throughout the whole game. What does he care about a hat? Probably
1: Let's
2: his own guy.
1: Let's go to Jerry and Kenmore. He's an ump.
0: Yeah, okay.
1: Maybe we get some voice of reason here.
0: I've got Jerry's back. I bet Jerry's got the umps back. We'll see. Jerry, you're on WGR.
3: I got the umps back 100 times over.
0: Yeah.
3: There are rules in every sport, and a lot of them say about equipment, if it's worn, needs to be worn properly, okay? And the number of times I get asked during a game, well, are you really enforcing that? Yeah, coach, send me a list of rules you want enforced at the end of the game. I'm enforcing all of them from the start of the game. You know what? One of the biggest farces in sports is when someone says, the best thing you can know about an official is when you don't notice them during the game. Are you kidding? There's times you have to be noticed during a game, and you better be noticed at the critical points where something goes wrong.
1: Why did Eddings apologize?
3: Oh, I'm not sure what
0: social media era pressure.
3: Major
1: League Baseball didn't agree with him and made him do it. Either he felt like he needed to do it himself, which would be admitting he was wrong, or Major League Baseball said he was wrong and said you need to do it.
3: But this is also the same league that probably fines people for writing something about God or a player on their cleats, too. So you can't be hypocritical. Like, usually the rules are the rules. And, you know, I'll give you a perfect example. If a kid goes into the outfield in a game, you know, anything less than high school, and has their sunglasses on.
1: These are children. You're talking about, you can't compare children to major leaguers.
3: But every rule book says wear your equipment properly.
1: And so who gets to decide?
0: The umpire. That's what he's there for. That's the whole point. We have a book. We have a book, and then we have a living embodiment of the book is the guy who's there to tell you the rules.
1: To tell you something subjective. You know what? You need stirrups. Where's your stirrups? I can't see your stirrups. Pull your pants up to your above your calf. I can't see your stirrups. Come on.
0: They have different lengths of pants.
1: But you got to have stirrups. Everybody's got to dress the same. Jim Thome used to show off his stirrups, but Sabathia would have it down to his ankle. Nope, everybody's got to look the same.
0: Do you know why stirrups exist?
1: The uniforms.
0: Do you know why stirrups exist? I'm going to screw this up. Jerry, do you know why stirrups exist back in the day?
3: I do not, but I need Tim to send me a list of rules he wants me to enforce.
0: There's a book. They've got a book. Why don't you just use the book?
3: They do have a book.
0: The stirrup thing. If I'm wrong on this, I apologize. But I've been told the stirrup thing is back in the day when dyeing socks created poisonous things that were wrapping around people's legs. So they wore the sanitary socks, hence the name of those, underneath the stirrups, which were painted. Now, at least with my kids, they have all the different color socks and they're safe. So you don't have to do the stirrup thing.
1: That was a thing in the 70s, actually, not to go on a tangent, but my dad was a police officer, and they had these uniforms. They had to wear these navy blue socks, and they would seep into his feet. You could see him at the end of the day, and it was like they had to do certain stuff. Yeah, it was actually, there was the dyes that they used.
0: It's like eating paint chips with your feet.
1: Yes, it was terrible. Jerry, I agree. There are rules, but he misapplied this one. It was an overstep. And I think that if you do want to say anything about uniforms, then it gets into subjective territory. There's precedent. And I think that the ump's job also in Major League Baseball is to be uniform from game to game. It's like going to McDonald's. You can't walk into McDonald's and be like, you know what? We don't have Big Macs. We got Whoppers. This is what you got. So you go to game, and if Antonio Alfonseca or whoever can wear his hat however he wants.
0: Or his fingers however he wants.
1: But on this day, on this game, I'm going to tell you that you have to straighten your hat when it was just a little bit off on top of it. Come on. It's ridiculous. And it's why people don't like umps. And I'm not saying that. It's a big part of it. It's the overstepping. It's the ump show. You've heard that phrase, the ump show. Well, he's the ump show, and the people paid to see me. They didn't. They came to see, watch this game not get disrupted or delayed because you have a hard on.
3: But you asked the question, why would Hunter Goodman complain about the cap on the pitcher? There's a reason that pitchers are goofy. And you can get in his head just by mentioning the hat, and you can get somebody mumbling about it. There are higher-level games played all the time for things. There's no reason Hunter Goodman might not mention the cap.
1: So if he did, so then why did Eddings? No, Goodman is saying he didn't. Goodman was interviewed. Goodman was interviewed. He said he didn't complain.
3: Okay, but somebody asked earlier, why would Goodman complain? He complained just to complain.
1: You're just giving a reason why he would have, but he said he didn't.
3: I'm sure he knows.
0: There's a reason for him to also say he didn't, now that MLB is telling the umpire that he did the incorrect thing.
1: In the day of John Boy, all you got to do is look. He didn't. There's guys reading lips for a living, and a guy's making millions of dollars doing it to the point that Aaron Boone is a weekly guest on his show. He's tied in with the Yankees, John Boy. There's no proof that this guy asked for anything.
0: Right.
1: There's no conversation. And the breakdown of this, I think it's pretty, I don't know. And we got another caller, Tom in Wheatfield, frequent flyer. Right. He's got to call in with get his miles for the day.
0: All right.
1: And he's going to side with the ump too. But I can guarantee you both you guys are in the minority.
4: All right. Well, that's fine. I will say that I am with Brad on this. But, Tim, no offense or anything like that. I mean, I love you, man. But just reflect back a little bit. I mean, I'm older than you guys. I just turned 63. But if you think back in the 70s, remember by the Blue Sox? He had the stirrups that went up to his freaking thighs. They looked so damn cool. When I was in Little League with my sanitary socks and my stirrup socks.
1: Vita Blue had a blue glove.
4: Everybody cut the freaking stirrup socks so they went like to their knees. They look so cool. Now they're wearing bell bottoms. It's like, what the hell?
1: And you can do whatever you want, which I guess if an ump wanted to really be a hardo, could say, hey, everybody, get together before the game. Everybody's got to have the same stirrups. The rule book says everybody's got to dress the same.
4: All right. Let's get past the stirrups. That's not my thing. My problem is a hat. I hate that.
1: Why?
4: My son.
1: You sound so old.
4: Listen, okay. My son's 37. If he wears a hat backwards, I'm like, flip it around. You're too old for that crap.
1: And what crap?
4: I don't like it. It's like, what is that? Don't do that.
1: So what?
4: The brim.
1: Let the kid cut his hair. Do you tell him how he can cut his hair too?
4: He shaves his head, so it doesn't matter.
0: I've been working on trying to get my kid to cut his hair. He looks like a disaster. Made it to school today.
1: Why do you want to
0: school with a mop on his head?
4: The hat thing's pretty, well, I'll tell you this, Tim. The worst is having it like on an angle, like that Chisholm clown in the Yankees, whatever the hell he does. That just pisses me off. I mean, it's like, what are you doing?
1: It pisses you off the way Jazz Chisholm wears his hat?
4: Yes. How can it not?
0: They straightened out.
1: How can it not?
0: They straightened
2: How can
0: out.
2: It not?
0: They straightened out CC Sabathia's hat for his Hall of Fame plaque. He never wore it like this, but on his Hall of Fame plaque, it's facing forward because we're doing stodgy baseball Cooperstown things. I don't know.
1: Could it not?
0: How could it
1: How
0: not?
1: Can you look at Jazz Chisholm and call yourself a real baseball fan?
0: If you're not angry.
1: How could it not? Right, just make you irate.
0: Yeah, well, 803-0550 is the number if we had time to take more calls. I don't know that we do, but if you're on hold, stick around. We'll see. Tim Graham, Brad Ryder, WGR.
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1: This afternoon, expect mostly sunny skies with a high of 78.
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4: Brad's the dream police. He's dreaming that Doug Eddings did the right thing.
5: This isn't the dream. This isn't dream police.
4: Isn't it?
5: No, this is surrender. Mommy's all right. Daddy's all right. Just seems a little weird.
4: Oh, my bust.
5: It's all right.
4: The dream police got inside my head.
5: I'm getting texts from my UB people saying that John Steinbrecher has come out swinging. With regard to this, he's the MAC commissioner, and I have not seen any new quotes with regard to the finish in the Western Michigan and Michigan game the other night. Oh, here it is. MAC commissioner responds to Big Ten explanation. This is from 2 days ago, though.
4: No, that's not
5: I don't think that's it. No, this is when they were, like, okay about it.
4: That's when he rolled over on Michigan.
5: Like, command Western Michigan.
4: Yeah, we're sorry we came into your building and almost won. We're glad that the right thing happened in the end. Don't harm us.
5: Yeah, that's not who he is at all. You're very much mischaracterizing John Steinbrecher, who's in his 19th year as the commissioner of the MAC and is fighting for the for college sports to be okay, not just for his own conference. I had a long conversation
4: please
5: with him the other day. It rained a lot.
4: Please don't knock us off your schedule in future years.
5: He's not like that. No, this isn't.
4: We're sorry.
5: It's his fault. That's not what he's like at all. He's nothing like that.
4: I'm sorry.
5: No, he didn't apologize at all. He appreciates
4: Brad,
5: the collaborative
4: Brad,
5: efforts of the Big Ten office.
4: Brad, help me out on this.
5: And it's prompt.
4: You and your UB friends, please.
5: And it's prompt response. No, everybody's against me on this, too. No, I'm a man without a country. Nobody is with me on any of the things that I'm thinking lately. And that's okay. I don't mind. I'm here to stand up for umpires being in charge of baseball games. I'm here to stand up for a ball touching a hand live on TV with 1 second left on the clock and them having to run another play. I'm here to defend that.
4: The Highmark Stadium grass is fine.
5: Nope. Not that one.
4: You did say that.
5: When? Just now?
4: No, I'm just making up things.
5: Oh, yeah, because I didn't do that. No, I have to be willing to accept that sometimes
4: Josh
5: I'm
4: Allen
5: say
4: is not the best player in the NFL.
5: He might not be.
4: Unbelievable.
5: I think he probably is. All right, we're done for the day. Tomorrow you're not here because of the Bills.
4: I'll be out at One Bills Live.
5: Billsy.
4: I mean,
5: things.
4: One Bills Drive.
5: 10 Bills Plaza. You're going to 10 Bills Plaza.
4: No, that's the stadium.
5: Right. Good point. All right, we're done. Shelton Bulldogger next on WGR.
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hours today, the Patriots lock in cornerback Christian Gonzalez to a four-year, $135 million deal, with $102 million of that guaranteed. The Patriots are going to open up their season tomorrow night at Seattle. Looking ahead to Monday Night Football, Chiefs quarterback Patrick Mahomes is officially set to start when they do host Denver. However, head coach Andy Reid did say that there's a good chance that left tackle Josh Simmons does not play as he deals with a back injury. And then Bears cornerback Kyler Gordon is away from the team as he recovers from a calf injury. Gordon, though, is on IR to begin the season. In college football, following the controversy on Saturday night, the MAC conference is appealing Michigan's win over Western Michigan, saying the refs made replay protocol errors, and they now want the NCAA to recognize Western Michigan as the game's actual winner. We've got some action tonight at the U.S. Open. Jess Pegula has her quarterfinal match versus Emma Navarro. That one's going to be at 7 p.m. And then in baseball, the Bisons are on the road versus Charlotte. Game time for that one at 6:35. While in the majors, the Mets are down in Florida versus the Marlins at 6:40. Yankees host Colorado at 7:05, and then at 7:40, the Blue Jays, they are at the Athletics. That's your Paddock Chevrolet Sports Update. Paddock Chevrolet with you for the extra mile since 1935. I'm Zach Jones for Western New York's Voice of the Fan, WGR.

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1: Pieces and stems, if you're wondering. As opposed to buttons, it was pieces and stems, which will be my next year's fantasy football team name.
2: Pieces and stems.
1: Pieces and stems.
0: And the Bulldog.
3: I should be ashamed to admit this publicly, but whatever. How long have we been doing this? I'm a junkie. I can't be trusted.
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1: You know, I should tell you, I think I have. I don't have a cool nickname like you do. But I am known as Pieces and Stems on my number one fantasy site. Like, that is my username.
3: That means a lot. I don't...
1: Pieces and Stems.
3: Yeah. All right. Good.
1: Because guys in these things, I've had a few drafts since I've seen you last, and I saw you Saturday. they will often disguise, they try to disguise their identities.
3: Sure. Yeah.
1: So that you don't know.
3: Yeah.
1: If I do that, in theory... You don't know if I've taken like 25% Brock Bowers, and then maybe you'll somehow benefit from that, which I think is insane. I think you think all of this is insane, but I think that is insane.
3: Pretty
1: like
3: much,
1: I've never
3: yeah.
1: lied about who I am. Pieces and stems. If you see it, that's me. Hi. Pieces and stems.
3: Yeah.
1: All from that little useless little yeah. moment.
3: They use like hidden email addresses. I recently found out that you can, 'cause I was just looking around on my iPad for, actually I was looking for an email that from a few years ago, like something tripped a wire. I'm like, oh, I think I had, I remember hearing something about what, and then, how can I recover an email that I permanently, is there a way? And I'm just looking at my iPad and I go, oh, the cloud. I never go to the cloud. I'm going to go to the cloud.
1: I don't even know what that is.
3: And I click on the cloud and there's all these different categories that open up. And one of them is like hidden emails. I'm like, well, I'm looking for an email that it's not exactly hidden, but it's I can't find it. So to me, it's hidden. I click on that. And what it is a bunch of like shopping accounts that my wife has created using different, like Apple will hide the email for you and direct it then to your actual email account.
1: Why would you do that? So you can get like free first-time user
3: just
1: deals?
3: So if it's something like, I don't know, Reddit or Craigslist where you don't want your actual email address involved for whatever reason, you can do it. But our list is all, it's stuff like, it's Craigslist, Reddit, Best Buy, Amazon. There's all these, like, huh, I didn't know you could do that.
1: Well, I feel like you're probably not, like you used to talk about FanDuel. I feel like you're probably not supposed to use new email addresses to sort of get the first time user stuff. I'm pretty sure they don't want you to do that.
3: Yeah.
1: But if you did, maybe that's a little version of the same thing.
3: I'll bet if you did that there, because you have to couple an email address to it, like an actual email address.
1: Okay.
3: And so I think they would find out that you're trying to game the system if you did that.
1: What happens, not you would never, ever, ever be me. And I feel like I'm not even bragging in the slightest to say that. I would never do this. But there's one guy in fantasy who's notorious for this.

0: And he probably spends more money than anybody else in the world on these drafts. Yeah. Hundreds of thousands of dollars, literally. And he's been very successful. He's sort of a notorious figure. And what he, I think what happens is some friend or even like somebody who, employee or somebody that, you know, is in coordination with him signs up. And then you look to see who's in this draft and they don't have the greens, the hallowed green star for their, you know, having won before. Like they look like a nobody. And then you start the draft, or actually it's when the draft is over. Sometimes, oh, there he is again. Like, it's always him. It just becomes, there's the green star, that's the guy. But it's always like a fake identity in the first place through probably some other person. And couldn't there just be countless, literally countless examples of that?
1: Yep.
0: Just, you know, a new email address, a different person, and like, there you go.
1: Yeah, I wonder how many limits there are. Like hypothetically, could I do what I'm pretty sure it's my wife, I don't think it's the kids, has done with some of these like shopping websites. Could I go in and create 10 different accounts there with a different scrambled email?
0: Why not 100?
1: Like, I think maybe that.
0: Why not 1,000?
1: Might depend on what kind of safeguards there are on these fantasy sites to try to.
0: Well, there are probably none.
1: Yeah, well, then you probably can get away
0: with it's unlimited. But it's not like you're stealing money. You're just trying to game your competitors. And, oh my God, I mean, just here I am, the one who's going to say this. Find something else to do.
1: Yeah.
0: Touch some grass, as Ian would say. Come on. How bad
1: is it? It's so funny how that was jarring to me to see that. You can do that? The machine is going to help you do that? The thing I'm holding in the palm of my hand is going to help me hide who I am from?
0: Pieces and stems. It's me.
1: It seems a little like, I don't know. It doesn't seem like the best idea.
0: I'm the problem. It's
1: overall
0: me.
1: I mean, I get it practically for certain situations, but it seems like something you could really exploit.
0: Okay, well, now that that's cleared up,
1: a little tech talk for you here on the Mighty 550
0: coming at you.
1: Sorry.
0: The depth charts, remember when those were like a useful thing?
1: Yep.
0: Because now, like, it's got to be described as unofficial, even though it's got like the team logo and everything. It's from the. It's not like Sal's doing it, so it's official enough.
1: Mm-hmm.
0: And now you have teams that are using OR.
1: Oh,
0: Jacksonville,
1: is that right?
0: Jacksonville, OR. Pittsburgh. I saw their starter OR the backup could be just. I hate to start a week like this, but it's a shorter week, at least. It's just like. Really? You don't even have to use it. You've already beaten us down with how unofficial it is, and now you can't tell us who your starting running back is because it's OR. We don't know. The Bills did not use OR. At least you got to give them that. They did not use OR, and there are a couple of interesting things, I think, on the depth chart that we'll talk about. Kincaid is the starter. Knox is second.
1: Okay.
0: What are the odds that when they line up for their first offensive play on Sunday, Knox is not on the field? Starting backup. Sorry, no OR. He's the backup.
1: Yeah.
0: He's the unofficial official backup. Is he really not on the field for that first play? I mean, you want to spread him out? Everybody just go routes? What do you want to do? Is he really not on the field to start the game?
1: It is, I mean, it's really dependent on whether they want to come out with two tight ends or three. Like, I don't know. But, like, all sounds like, I mean, I think it's tracking toward Kincaid eating into Knox's time if he's continues to prove to be healthy and reliable. Like, if they can get teams to believe that they might actually run the ball with him on the field is, you know, that I think would increase his snap load, again, provided he's healthy.
0: Well, let me ask this question. Why would they do that?
1: Why would they do what? Replace Knox with Kincaid?
0: Yes.
1: Because Kincaid's a way better passing weapon than Knox is.
0: So you think maybe, I'm not trying to put words in your mouth, you think maybe the Bills overall inclination here would be to put Kincaid in the more traditional tight end position.
1: I think it's
0: just
1: possible,
0: to trick him.
1: Yeah, I think it's possible this year. I think it could be different. And if they line up with one tight end on the field to start the game on Sunday, I could see it being Kincaid.
0: Even week one? Wouldn't they want to find out the matchup first?
1: See, the thing is,
0: the matchup.
1: You're asking a tough question because what are the chances Knox isn't on the field? I don't know. You don't know. Nobody knows. Joe Brady probably knows. So I'll bet the coaching staff knows. Maybe they have a plan how they want to start that game. But if they if they're starting with two tight ends, then he's absolutely on the field.
0: Well, sure.
1: I think. But if it's only one, I got to say I don't know, but I would lean Kincaid.
0: I think it's two. I think you'd want, just for the, if this matters, kind of like the optics of it, to have them both play. We don't even know if, like, all the receivers are healthy necessarily, do we?
1: No, we still don't really.
0: So I think you have, I'd bet money it's two tight ends on the first play.
1: Me too, or even three.
0: Or even three.
1: Especially with with the matchup and how much trouble they had blocking Houston, on passing plays anyway, you could have Hawes in the backfield to help with that.
0: Okay, well, it can't be one and only Knox because of this depth chart that tells us he's the backup.
1: Right.
0: We know how important this is.
1: Does it mean anything to you that Coleman, and this coincides with, it's the same as what has been out there on the Our Lad site since whenever the Bills first, during training camp, would have released the first version of their unofficial depth chart. Coleman was in a starting slot ahead of Palmer. Palmer is his direct backup. Coleman and DJ Moore are the starting outside receivers. On this new depth, I don't have it open here
0: because
1: for some reason it's not on the Bills site yet. Like, I know they tweeted it, and I saw it there earlier today, so I remember. And I also have the Our Lads one, and I think they match. But anyway, I went to the BuffaloBills.com team depth chart. It'll be posted later. Like, what? Okay, why are you?
0: Never go to that website.
1: Anyway, I very rarely do, but
0: there's
1: at a moment like this,
0: to ever go to
1: rather
0: that
1: than
0: website.
1: Searching Twitter, which I'm currently locked out of on my desktop, I don't know. I thought I'll find it there, and I can't. So anyway,
0: but I got it.
1: Stood out to me right away this summer. After the offseason, you know, go all the way back to January if you want, with how Pegula sounded and how everything went. And we were sitting here like, I don't know, is he going to make it? Is he going to, did they trade him for spare parts? No, they got him listed as a starter. Yeah,
0: that's
1: Keon
0: right.
1: Coleman.
0: Yeah.
1: Yep.
0: It's interesting.
1: Yeah, I think it is.
0: Coleman over Palmer.
1: Yep.
0: I would not expect Palmer to be on the field on the first play.
1: If the depth chart is supposed to mean anything.
0: Yeah, but that's the question.
1: It's unofficial. Yeah, right.
0: Does it?
1: Probably not.
0: Well, Coleman, the light is still on, but it's flickering. It barely works. Like it's still there though. It's still he's still 23. Year three. Mm-hmm. No, you know, maybe there are new people listening because it's all about to start again. Just a reminder, no player on the Bills has caught more touchdown passes the last two seasons than Keon Coleman. And, you know, everybody's kind of done with him. Well, not everybody, but certainly, like you just said, is how it's sounded. And the Bills haven't even been able to sort of stay on message, to say the least, when it has come to Coleman, right? You've got the owner basically apologizing for the pick.
1: Right.
0: And then there's the new head coach like, oh, man, he's never going to be happier than having me. And like, okay, the owner's over here, the coach is over here, the GM's trying to navigate the middle. He's not dead. That's the bottom line on Coleman, is he's not dead. He's still on the team, and he is the starter on this depth chart, which I think is interesting, if it's not just a joke. Because the team can't seem to figure out, NFL teams can't seem to figure out if they want it to be considered a joke. Right? We've got or.
1: Right.
0: You know, it's not official. There's certainly no obligation to play to it. If they wanted to start all their backups on Sunday, they could. I mean, there's nothing.
1: Right.
0: Like,
1: I don't know why you would do that. Right. I mean, you can do whatever you want.
0: But they're
1: have one tight end on the field and have it be Jackson Hawes. They don't care. Kalecki Lott.
0: No, they don't care.
1: Right.
0: They might do that on purpose. Like, we're years, if not decades, past the point in time where they felt like they had any obligation to be honest. So why not just put it out there that these are our starters, and then here we go on Sunday, and they're not. Funny. You guys knew. We told you it was unofficial. Well, anyway, I'm a little bit more aroused by this than I really want to be.
1: The depth chart.
0: I mean, I'm just excited for the week. We've made it.
1: And you know, I wasn't in love with the idea of the opener, the traditional Super Bowl winner hosting the opener being on a Wednesday, but the fact that we just came back from a long weekend for Labor Day and it's already Tuesday means there's a game tomorrow is pretty cool. I'm just like ready to go. I get two games this week and then, of course, the whole weekend and all right.
0: Spoken like somebody that does not have to run 50 leagues worth of waivers right. tonight.
1: I don't have to do anything.
0: Because of the early start.
1: I don't have to do anything. I just got to open a bag of chips and turn the TV on. Hopefully I know what channel it's on. Yeah,
0: will it be in Spanish? Do we have the option of an English-speaking broadcast tomorrow? You and I are trying to watch Manchester United against Everton, yours versus mine, red versus blue. It's only in Spanish. That's the only way we could get it. Was to watch. Fine. Good game.
1: Yeah, it was a great game.
0: I mean, even in Spanish,
1: all four goals were really high quality goals. There was no bounce type thing. Really,
0: Two Everton goals for sure. I would say.
1: I thought they were
0: my goals were great. Yours were okay.
1: I mean, my go ahead goal was whatever. We don't need to quibble about
0: the theme of this season again. And I think it increases in this direction with each year that's gone by, the way it's ended, is Super Bowl or bust. We had this from that one ranking that was out a week or two ago. Like, there were four teams on that ranking that were Super Bowl or bust. I mean, tell me what bust looks like.
1: Right.
0: And what it actually means. I think McDermott leaving was bust. Last year.
1: Yeah.
0: Because of that decision the Bills made, that would define bust.
1: Yeah.
0: We wanted to, even if maybe you make it, if they had made it and lost to Seattle, is that okay? Like, for him.
1: I mean.
0: But they lost it to Denver in the second round.
1: Right.
0: And did not win their division. Bust.
1: Right.
0: That was bust for him.
1: Considering what the expectations were, yeah, that equaled bust.
0: I don't know if that happens again. Do they do the same thing?
1: I don't think they do anything if that happens again.
0: I mean, so what's bust?
1: I know we had this conversation. I don't remember how I felt about it at that time, but I'll bet it's pretty similar. Like I think you get pretty flippant with the word bust, because if they win 11 games and go out in the divisional round, is Joe Brady getting fired?
0: Come on.
1: I mean, what are we doing here? Is Terry Pavlovich going to go, oh, well, that's it then. The roster's not good enough. I have a general manager, president of football operations problem? No. So what if, my quarterback can't get it done? Let's try something. No. That's the most absurd of the two things I just said, or the three things I just said. Nothing happens. There's no bust. There is no bust for the Bills.
0: This year.
1: Yeah. I would say the same for the Ravens. Like they've had rockier years within the run that they've been on the same timeline as the Bills, with Lamar and Josh both being in the same draft.
0: Really, only for one reason: his injuries.
1: Yeah, right. But that said, I mean, there is a contract thing there, maybe, right? I don't know. Like, maybe they could move on him. I don't know. It's not always been super smooth.
0: No.
1: It feels like between smooth as it appears to be between Josh Allen and the Bills.
0: Very true.
1: So that could be a bust button you press, but I still wouldn't predict it. I mean, you got one of the two or three best guys in the league. Even if you have some conflicts behind closed doors, I think you'd still try to find a way to keep that working. I don't think that really, really works.
0: Well, listen, Baltimore can be this too, but you just got to win one of these. I mean, we're in an era that really is the best in Bills history. I think Allen has quarterbacked the best teams the Bills have ever had. That's debatable versus the 90s, but it's at least close. And you haven't even made one of these games yet. And increasingly it comes to define them, the losing, which, it's not fair.
1: Right.
0: A lot of teams aren't subjected to the same level of scrutiny because they're not that good. But really, the falling short and the Ravens, I mean, yes, they're very similar. The losing in the AFC playoffs, which last year did not include games against the Chiefs or the Bengals, has come for either. The Ravens didn't even make it. Has come to kind of define the Bills. You'll know. I mean, you've probably already heard it in the last couple of years, or even more than that. When you get there, that's the conversation. Is can they actually win one? Mm-hmm. And I think that's probably going to be more than ever this year, not just because it's one more year on the pile, but because of how they lost and who they lost to last year. I mean, Denver won 14 games. They weren't a slouch. But that wasn't Mahomes.
1: But they neither,
0: or even Jackson.
1: Neither were they an established behemoth in the conference.
0: No, and there were five turnovers. So it looks like you blew it.
1: They did.
0: And against Kansas City, they can get people will more often apologize for them. Mm-hmm. I would. I mean, because of who you're playing. This wasn't Kansas City. So I think, really, if you're already sick of it, look out. Because this year is much.
1: Yep.
0: And, you know, you have New England, which adds to that, too. And New England kind of, you know, this is not always that respectable, but New England's year and their presence is more just like questions about whether the Bills' run is over. And, you know, it's probably not. But their division title run ended.
1: And who's the first game? Like, if I'm already, I wasn't thinking about this walking in here today, but this conversation has landed me here. If somehow, it's completely far-fetched.
0: 3.5.
1: If New England goes out to Seattle and wins, in the first game of the year in front of the whole country, I think already there will be, panic is too strong, but like, I'm not super comfortable. Like, what? They just went out there. We watched the Super Bowl. They did not look up to it at all against that team. And here's a new game on a new day and a new season. And what they did? What? They went out to Seattle and won 31-24. What?
0: Very possible.
1: So if you get that, boy, Thursday, there's going to be a lot of angst, I think, already without the Bills even having gotten on the field yet.
0: I have the box score open from the Super Bowl. I don't remember why. Ian Harditz had a tweet about May and how his playoffs were not actually that bad. I'm just thinking like, dude, that was the fourth quarter of the Super Bowl. That was garbage time. But okay. I called up that box score to check that. New England, they're both, your eyes might start bleeding looking at this game. That's really why I can't really believe that they picked New England for this game. But Patriots in the Super Bowl, punt, punt, punt, punt, punt. End of half, punt, punt, punt, fumble. Now we're into the fourth quarter. Touchdown, interception, interception, touchdown, end of game. Seattle, field goal, punt, punt, field goal, punt, field goal, punt, punt.

0: Isn't interesting at all. Got to run it back.
1: Right.
0: We got to have that. But it's, you know, we'll all watch it.
1: What was the final score of that game?
0: 29-12.
1: Okay.
0: 29-13. 29.
1: Yeah.
0: You don't see that a lot. 29-13 was the final score. Super Bowl 60.
1: Okay. I'll take your word for it.
0: Yep. All right. Week one. So, we just found out. Ross Tucker today. That's cool.
1: Welcome back, Ross. All right.
0: Tuesdays at 4 is the slot now for Ross Tucker, mostly, normally. And we'll have Sal on, Sal Capaccio, coming up at 5 today. Got to talk about the Michigan nonsense. I'm already a little bit too agitated, and I want to not be like already off the deep end by the time we get to the Michigan thing. But I watched that. Can't say I can't believe it, because I kind of... It's totally believable.
1: Yeah.
0: What happened there? Just seems to happen constantly, this kind of thing. So we'll talk about that a little bit, too. 803-0550. Super Bowl or bust? I don't even know what that means, but it seems like an easy one to sort of latch on to. Mike Schopen, the Bulldog here. Thanks for joining us. This is WGR.
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0: Didn't have when it came to Awaken 180 and when that was put in front of me, whether I wanted to get involved with them, talk about them, lose weight, make that effort. There was really not that much convincing that had to happen. I mean, I am kind of a skeptical person, but really with this, it was easy to say yes to. And I was right to feel that way, because once I got going in the program, it all became kind of self-explanatory. You've got your coach on their end that just has regular questions, you know, maybe once a week when you get started. How's it going? What are the challenges? All of that. Really, it's just what I think, well, I needed, if not everybody, that sort of level of support and structure. 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I lost 30 pounds in 7 weeks about 2.5 years ago, and I'm here to recommend. 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
7: Walker does know how to utilize his length in this gap control style, just like Landon Jackson's doing the same thing. All of a sudden, I can't get to you. You're keeping me away. This is very Leon Lett-like. This is what Leon was so good at. And he was very much like Walker. He was very lateral down the line. You couldn't get to him because his arms were so long. So now he's in this defense he's comfortable with. He can gap control without having to rely on being able to sink his hips and girth, right? It's a little different style. That's huge for him. I think he's going to have a very big year in this defense.
8: Former Bills offensive lineman Jerry Ostrowski talking about Dion Walker. He's on the first column in that depth chart. Of course he would be. With Oliver and I think Sanders are the three.
9: Yep.
8: DL.
9: And he is, if you're the sort of person that wants to build the case for they're going to be better than they've been, or like what is going to get them over the top? Like, what's the difference? What's the change? I think that guy going into a second year that already showed a lot of promise as a rookie in this defense, that could be a game changer for them. Both in terms of his own ability, and if his own ability requires more than Ed Oliver might, other guys too, but I'm thinking mostly about Ed Oliver, might be able to be more effective too. And I think any case with, is that defense going to be, you can talk about the corners, the safeties, the linebacker, every level there's change. There's so many new faces and names back there, just on the defense in general. If you even want to include Walker and Sanders and Landon Jackson, like these guys, Walker mattered last year for sure. The other two, certainly Jackson never mattered. Sanders played, but I wouldn't say he mattered. Any of that just sort of becomes impactful, they could be onto something. But I feel like Walker is the He's the one that if I were putting together a bet board for like who meets this criteria, and I know it's pretty vague what I'm saying here, but like Dion Walker would have the shortest odds of like chance of pushing the Bills somewhere that we haven't been on defense, I would say.
8: Yeah, that would be tough to bet on,
9: yeah,
8: to quantify.
9: I'd have to really sit and workshop how to like phrase the question, the bet.
8: Plus, you'd have to use a new one. Because we just cannot get any cooperation from our colleagues on this one, erasing bets that have expired for years.
9: Oh, right. Yes, right.
8: They're just never going to do it. Sean McDermott will have a bottom 10 season on defense. There's $100 on that? Did they actually settle that?
9: No, and I'm telling you that extra zero is fake. There's that someone
8: did that.
9: One of them fooling around. I don't know.
8: Feel free to wrap that up.
9: That other zero was not there.
8: Or does that extend to his future coaching other teams?
9: Right. I don't know, but no, I would think that bet is settled.
8: Who will be the home opener in 2026?
9: Also settled.
8: Get that out of here.
9: Terry Pegula refers to McDermott as the best coach in the NFL.
8: Done.
9: Settled.
8: He's not going
9: to
8: do that now.
9: Caleb Williams will be benched in 2025.
8: Last year.
9: Settled.
8: Come on. Bulldog wants to write a Dion Walker bet. You got to give him a little space.
9: Dallas to extend Dak and Lamb and Parsons.
8: Traded.
9: Settled. Guys,
8: What do they do all day?
9: Look at that

0: thing once in a while.
1: Doesn't Jeremy sit here?
0: I feel, does it
1: not,
0: yes.
1: Does it not make his eyes bleed to look at that?
0: I feel very possessive of that board because I feel like we started the bet board. And they got in on it, and now they've ruined it for the time
1: being.
0: They have ruined it. Jerks.
1: They have ruined it. We have bets that are active.
0: That's right.
1: Bulldogs, great bet. Will the Jets make the playoffs before 2030? That's my favorite.
0: I'm a no on there. Yeah, yeah.
1: You said one day that they will not make the playoffs until 2030, and like I'll bet that. And I just have to say yes. I mean, some of these, like the one time you had the opener was going to be the Bills and the Jets. Like I just have to agree to this. It's just that good. I can't really say no. I mean, I feel like the odds are with me.
0: Yep.
1: But just like coming, it's like in fantasy when somebody comes up with a trade offer and you're like, oh, that's really interesting and fair. I want to reward that person and say yes to that trade. Unless like I have some specific reason for not. Mm-hmm. Like, just, you know what? You deserve this one. You came up with a great idea here. I'm in. Like you with the Jets and the Jets. But they're always the Jets, these ideas. You deserve the action.
0: Well, I'm happy to have it. I still like where I'm standing there. I mean,
1: the Jets.
0: They could find their way to the next Drake May in one of these drafts, and then everything changes.
1: That means their playoff drought will get to 20 years. Or 19 or 20 years.
0: I'm here for it.
1: Wow. I hope you are.
0: I do too.
1: Still a ways off.
0: Yeah. There's a lot of factors. I mean, my own well-being certainly could be a factor. My employment status could be a factor. I mean, I hope that all works.
1: I think the first, not to get too morbid, I think the first bet that was ever up there was with Bauk and who would die first.
0: That might be right.
1: That was up there for a while. Then we canceled that bet.
0: That could still, yeah, we did, because it's still live. I saw Bauk and his lovely wife on Sunday. He's alive. You're sitting right here. I'm pretty sure you're not AI. I'm pretty sure you're real.
1: Is he at the draft tonight? Is Greg in that?
0: No.
1: He got out of all the fantasy stuff.
0: No.
1: Are you going?
0: No.
1: You sure?
0: Yes.
1: I might pop in.
0: Good. Do. Pop in.
1: I thought I had a conflict, but I don't.
0: Oh, it turns out you don't.
1: No. I'm not going to. My nephew's going to take the team, and I'm not going to bump him.
0: Okay.
1: But.
0: You
1: it
0: sure?
1: Turns out, I thought
0: sure
1: ADP chasing is over for
0: that
1: now.
0: That won't be a little too much like the GM coming down to the coach's box?
1: If I show up?
0: If you show up, yeah. Like Joe Kelly might feel a little, I better do this right.
1: I will just stand behind him and not say a word.
0: Right.
1: I'll just stand there.
0: Comfortable. Right. Yeah, no, I even went so far as to ask Owen. I didn't verify with my own eyes that he has access to all the stuff that he'll need for tonight, because there's his name was not on the official roster for a long time of like the he couldn't get into the fantasy site without using my login stuff. And I said, do you have everything you need for this? Because I'm not going. And I want, he's like, yeah, Paul, help me get, I'm there, I'm good. I'm like, okay. I do not want a text at 6:59. I can't get it. I mean, I could probably just send him the stuff that I have in my iPad, but anyway, he's taken the ball. I've handed it off. I'm in a consultation role.
1: There's something apart from like the personal interactions. There's something about that league I will miss, and there's something about that league I will not miss. I will miss having that Yahtzee game to determine
0: but
1: draft order.
0: That hasn't even been happening anymore anyway.
1: No. Well,
0: I don't know how Paul sent an email out.
1: I miss it.
0: Everyone trusts Paul. Paul sent an email out a while ago with the draft order. He did the random.org or whatever.
1: Okay.
0: And that's
1: what happened to that game?
0: We did it.
1: Why did he move away from it?
0: I don't know.
1: Did it break? It's like a handheld Yahtzee.
0: I don't know.
1: And you had to run a turn.
0: Yeah.
1: And the best score you got determined your draft order.
0: I don't know the status of the handheld Yahtzee game. What I do know is that I think that meant he had to do that in person, and he would do that like before the draft.
1: Yeah.
0: This allows him to let you know, like, we know we're picking fifth and have known for many weeks.
1: Is that that's actually?
0: Yeah.
1: Yeah. Well, I missed the Yahtzee.
0: Yeah, me too. There's an old school element to that.
1: What I will not miss is there being one league in my world where you have to monitor your transactions so carefully.
0: Yep.
1: Because there's a limit on them, and you also have to pay to make them. And so you kind of want to draft two kickers or two defenses. You don't want to have to waste a transaction on a bye week situation, or do you just take the zero? Like, all my people, they don't have an answer for that. Like, they don't get that question.
0: No,
1: I can't ask Theo Greminger, what would you do? He's like, what? He would just hang up. So, I will not miss there being the one league where.
0: I think last year in the. I think I made it to the playoffs. I think in the playoffs I had to dress a position player in the second quarterback spot because I was out of moves. And I didn't have something happened. I don't remember what. I just remember needing to just put someone in a spot that they didn't belong.
1: The league I run has a limit, but it's like 20 or 25, and we don't have kickers or defense.
0: Right.
1: This one's like 8.
0: Yeah. With kickers and
1: defense. With kickers and defense. So yeah.
0: It's tough.
1: Tough.
0: Yeah. I was at a fantasy draft on Saturday.
1: Mine?
0: Yeah.
1: That one you're counting as being at?
0: I, it was happening still while I was there.
1: Wasn't that great?
0: The day was great. I mean, I didn't pay any attention to the draft, but I did think, I told you this already, I was going to spring it on you.
1: Okay.
0: Because I didn't follow. Saturday morning, I knew you were going there ahead of me. We weren't driving together because you were going to participate in this draft with Jared Smola and Adam Krautwurst, who hosted us at Ridgemont Country Club. It was lovely. I was very excited to go, and I had a great time with those guys, meeting them both, especially Adam, who you've always joked around for years when you have him on how much I adore him. I had never known him or met him. The only interactions I'd ever had with him were on this show, literally, until Saturday. But when I got up Saturday morning to start stretching, because, you know, it takes a while. No, I just got up Saturday morning, and one of the first thoughts I had when I got the coffee and sat down and started looking at the world through my iPad was, I should ask Mike. I'm going to ask Mike if I can buy in. Would these guys welcome me? I don't want to participate in the draft. I promise you I am not going to be sending you emails with suggestions about receivers to pick. I'm like the guy that has a bankroll and is backing the restaurant and I'm never going to say a word about the cooking or the dining experience. Just, I'm here, I'm silent.
1: Silent partner.
0: Silent partner. I really said a lot. I really could have just said silent partner. And I thought, you know, I'm going to do that. And then when I even went so far as to open a text, you know, I was going to text you, and I thought, it feels a little oversteppy to me to ask you. I don't know these other guys. I'm going to ask you. I'm going to put you in a position to take this to them. And if they don't like it, then you have to say that, you know, no, we can't. And now I'm going to meet them. We're going to play golf, and I might feel weird because they said no and what. Just like. And plus, I was like, you know, the money, like, just I forgot about it. But I did actually have the thought, like, that would be fun, kind of like the card. Strasburg card, right?
1: Yeah. Well, I think your instincts were good on, you know, both ends.
0: Oh, good.
1: It was a fun idea, but you're right. I mean, it could have been awkward.
0: Yeah.
1: My idea, I put it to Jared and Adam in a text today, was like, we could have done, say, we could have sucked $100 out of you. And then, like, every par is worth 25 and birdies are worth 50. And depending on how you play, you get equity in the team.
0: Okay. That could have been fun, too.
1: That could have been fun.
0: Yeah.
1: I wish I'd thought of that.
0: Yeah.
1: But I'm not sure you would have wanted to do that either. Like, never been to this golf course and I just want to have fun here.
0: Yeah.
1: Now I'm playing for, like, pretty high stakes. But, yeah, nothing like that happened.
0: Yeah. But it was a lovely day, except for the parts where I forgot how to play golf and I think cost our team the match mostly.
1: Yeah.
0: Maybe you'll
1: get invited back.
0: We got out to a lead, and I tanked the last. I just was terrible down the stretch.
1: Maybe you'll get invited back. Ross Tucker today coming up in 20 minutes. We'll talk to Sal Capaccio at 5, all times Eastern. Thanks for listening. Mike Schopen, the Bulldog. We'll be right back. This is WGR.

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4: Ross Tucker today, his season debut, as it were, coming up in about 12 minutes. Sal Capaccio just after 5. Mike Chopin, the Bulldog here, and we are into it. Picks even on Friday?
5: Picks on Friday. Yes, sirree.
4: Sounds like your Bears are like the... You wouldn't want to do it over the same way. It sounds like your Bears are like the public team of all time.
5: I saw a tweet from Sam this morning that indicated that. The room.
4: The room.
5: Very derisive. I mean... I feel like, you know, the power of this show, the power of, I feel like I maybe set the tone for that. Because I got in on the Bears 2 months ago.
4: You think you're responsible?
5: Yes.
4: Okay.
5: Yes. I'm the leader of the room, which is not a good thing.
4: Well, it's when everybody seems to agree. And Sam with Joe Ostrowski would often, like, make fun of that and would very often be right, too.
5: Mm-hmm.
4: Like, the room did not have good stats. I'm going to miss that about their old show. I'm going to miss that this year. I love the room.
5: The room.
4: But the show is no longer on. You know, the five room picks, college and pro, and, you know, it seemed almost inevitable that those picks would go 1-4.
5: Right.
4: So, no more the room, but the Bears at Carolina, you get it. -3 or -3.5. Defending good division champions versus defending terrible division champions. I guess you're supposed to be on Carolina, though. It just feels gross.
5: I guess, yeah. Yeah. Do we have, did you record the number that we? I got that at? I don't remember.
4: I think it was 2.5.
5: I thought, that's what I thought. When you just said 3, 3.5, I was like, wait a minute.
4: No, I think we both have 2.5. I am plus my Falcons.
5: With Tua.
4: With Tua.
5: Your instinct, I was giving you such a hard time for, like, after the preseason, there's no way they're starting him. As you were talking, like, of course he's playing. And it turns out Penix, I did not see this widely reported, but I read, maybe it was a beat writer for the Falcons I saw, say that he went to Stefanski and said, I'm not right yet. Mm. And like that makes the decision for you if you're the coach. Like, I don't know what way he would have been leaning one way, but I think if Penix were healthy, he'd be playing. And
4: maybe.
5: but if he comes to the coach, you know, and says I'm not ready, then he got no choice. I think. I mean, you could say suck it up, get out there. But that sounds very 1970s.
4: I think what I read was he won't even be active.
5: Right. Right.
4: Cooper Rush will be the backup.
5: Yep.
4: To Tua on Sunday at Pittsburgh, and that was my pick.
5: +2.5.
4: +2.5. Couldn't wait. Months ago, maybe it was. At least a month ago. Just couldn't wait. Got to get a pick in the books. Went with the Falcons at the Steelers.
5: Sam did give people good advice on Friday about Hawaii. Watch that over-under. It did get down to 53, and it was 56.5 when we were speaking on Friday.
4: And the game maybe ended 21-6.
5: Yeah.
4: Ross Tucker next.

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0: does not play in the game as he deals with a back injury. Over to college, following the controversy on Saturday night, the MAC conference is appealing Michigan's win over Western Michigan, saying the refs made replay protocol errors, and they now want the NCAA to recognize Western Michigan as the game's actual winners. The AP poll did get released today, and Michigan, even though winning the game, they have fallen out of the top 25. And then in baseball, the Bisons are on the road tonight versus Charlotte, game time at 6:35. The Mets, they are down in Florida versus the Marlins at 6:40. Yankees host Colorado at 7:05. And then later tonight at 9:40, the Blue Jays, they are out west as they are at the Athletics. That's your Paddock Chevrolet Sports Update. 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I'm Zach Jones for Western New York's Voice of the Fan, WGR.
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2: Well, what a week this is every year. 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You and I love picks. 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
2: We live for picks, fantasy. And one more thing. 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
2: And there's been a little bit of change.
3: Yeah, there's
2: on that landscape.
3: Climbing the corporate ladder at CBS Sports is our buddy Ross Tucker.
2: Let's find out. 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How was your summer?
5: It was pretty amazing, actually. awesome off-season on a lot of different levels. And now I'm ready to go, ready to roll, and got a pretty good one week one. I got the Bills and the Texans. I don't know. I think I have the best game of the day. I guess I'm biased, but I did my power rankings today for the Ross Tucker Football Podcast, and I had, I can't remember which one, but I had one of them as the fourth best team, the other one as the fifth best team. So
2: nice.
5: I got a matchup of two of the five best teams in the NFL, according to me. So that's pretty good.
2: Yeah, we were talking about you here and there in the offseason, wondering what would sort of shake out with CBS. And I even wondered if maybe they would give Bills Texans to Nance with, you know, if it matters, if he's going to be with J.J. Watt, both have Houston ties. I mean, there's a 4:25 game, which, you know, I don't know, that's how it is now, but I think Green Bay, Minnesota, Bulldog, is that the game?
3: Yeah, I think that's right.
2: It's a CBS game, so good for you. That'll be cool to hear you on Sunday.
3: It's the first time we've had a chance to talk. I mean, I know I texted you, but, like, in front of everybody here, I mean, congratulations, dude. Like, you must be over the moon with this.
5: Yeah, I mean, I'm super excited. Number one... This will be the first time, I think, since I retired, I will not call a single college football game. So I'm a little bit sad about that because I love college football and I'll miss that. But I'm very much looking forward to doing an NFL game every Sunday, and kind of knew that for a while was going to be the case. And then found out more recently that I'm going to be working with Ian Eagle, and Ian and I have done a bunch of radio games for Western One over the years. So it's really natural and comfortable, and it's probably like you guys working together for as long as you have. It just it gets you excited when you know you've done so many games with a guy like that already. Yep. I think he's one of the best to ever do it. I don't think that that's hyperbole. I think he's hilarious. I think he's terrific at what he does. And because we've done so many radio games together, I'm just pretty pumped that more people are going to get a chance to hear what that sounds like. You know, I already kind of have a pretty good idea of what it's going to sound like in my mind. And I know TV is different, but it's not that different. You know, I mean, it's still two guys talking about the game. The difference is sometimes I'll be drawing stuff on the screen and radio you're not. But I love working with Ian. I think it's going to be a blast. And looks like, you know, for however many games we get to do together, it looks like they're really good games, so
3: yeah.
5: It'll be fun.
2: Yeah, too bad about the college part of it. I mean, I guess you can't have everything, but no more. We won't be able to hear reports from Ross about, like, West Point, that stadium you love, or the day trip to Hawaii.

0: You fly out to Hawaii for one day to do a game, and then you're back on the plane.
1: Well, Tuck Spread's content will take a hit here, Ross, because you're going to only be in one press box a week now if you're just doing the NFL game.
0: Unless you have Monday night. Unless you have radio on Monday night. Do you have some of that?
2: I do have some radio. I don't know if it'll be the same volume as other years, but I do have some radio. In fact, I will be in my beloved Buffalo for the home opener.
1: Sweet.
2: Back-to-back. On Thursday night. So I actually have the first two Bills games. I think it's, you know, it makes a lot of sense for Westwood One to put me on that Thursday night home opener. I mean, if they're going to open up a stadium that a lot of people are saying the house that Ross Tucker built, because of those 18 starts back in 2003, 2004, which I'm a little surprised so many people are saying that, but I guess I kind of understand it. I guess I kind of understand the impact that had on the organization two decades later. So
0: yeah, it would be weird to have to.
2: I'll be there.
0: It would be weird to have to hear Solomon Wilcots describe that. You know, if you're not there on the broadcast for that game, like just talking about you and your career and what you've meant to the Bills when you know they could have picked you for it. Although, is he still in the game? I don't even know. Solomon Wilcots.
2: I don't know. I do know though. I'm going to walk around and try to see where they have the statue.
0: Where
2: I am in the Ring of Honor.
0: It might
2: be a while. I might have to get there early.
1: But
2: I'm going to try to find my spot in the Ring of Honor. Try to find the statue. Just try to find all the tributes to that unbelievable job I did at right guard, center, and left guard.
1: They do have
2: 5 years ago.
1: They have something called the Highmark Trail, which is about a 2-mile trail around the stadium. And my understanding is, Ross, that you're part of that statue that you're describing. I think is out near the Walmart, out near the Five Corners. I think is where that is. So it's at least there.
2: You know what? That would be a fitting tribute for a blue collar guy like me that got it done. That got it done for 2 years.
1: Well,
2: for the best team to never make the playoffs, the 2004 Buffalo Bills.
1: Well,
0: that actually is correct.
1: Yes, you must be full on into prep then for this game, and you know, knowing you were going to do the game, maybe you've been thinking about and ruminating about the Bills and what this season could be for them. I mean, what's your cold open on Sunday? Like, how are you feeling about the 2026 Bills?
2: Well, it's interesting because I feel there's a lot of similarities between both these teams.
1: Yeah.
2: You know, like Texans fans are just so ready for them to get over the hump and get past the divisional round. They've never gotten to a conference championship game. Never. They've been around since 2002 now. And the thing is, it's like it's one thing to never get to a conference championship game, but they get to the divisional round a lot, you know? Like the last 3 years, in fact, they just can't kind of get over that hump. And obviously the Bills, you guys are very well aware, have not been able to get back to the Super Bowl in a long time, even though they've been knocking on the door. So it's weird because maybe I'll even say this, I don't know. But, you know, week one is always about the optimism and the excitement and the high expectations. It feels to me a little different for these teams. It feels to me, I don't think now or never is like the right way to describe it, but there's just this general sense of like, okay, guys, it's time now.
1: Yeah.
2: You know what I mean? Like it's like we've been knocking on the door, and the Bills have been knocking on the door longer than the Texans, but it's time. I think the difference is that the Bills made more drastic changes in order to try to knock the door down. You know, promoting the OC to head coach, firing the head coach, you know, obviously the new D coordinator. So I'm really curious to see how it goes with Jimmy Leonard, former teammate of mine, and to see what Brady's like as a head coach and how they come out. You know, obviously I went back and watched the Week 12 game against the Texans last year. Man, that was ugly.
1: Yeah.
2: That was really, really ugly. They better play better than that. I know that much because they were fortunate to even really be in that game. The Ray Davis kickoff return, Cook had a long touchdown run. You know, I just think the Texans defense is as legit gets. And so I'm greatly looking forward to it.

0: I would think that the Bills would have a better plan for blocking Danielle Hunter and Will Anderson in this game than they did in Week 12 last year.
1: They lost there the year before also, and that game wasn't pretty either. Allen went 9 for 30, a stat line you almost can't even believe, but that was in Houston in 2024. With Ross Tucker, who, as he told us, will be on the TV broadcast for the opener on Sunday. 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Any particular thoughts, Ross, on the dynamic changing with Brady now as the head coach? On one hand, I feel like, well, Allen is used to him. He's been here for, what, 3 years now, if not longer, already, and he's calling plays. Like, there is a sameness to it. But as the head coach, maybe this is just more a question about the defense or something, although they have someone else to call those plays. I wonder just how different it is likely to be.
0: Well, so there's two components of it to me that I think are equally important that maybe people aren't talking enough about. I think everyone can say, okay, first-time head coach, and what's it going to be like in terms of his clock management and game strategy and who's helping him with that and how aggressive will he be, all those things, right? I think the other component of it, though, is he's obviously spending a lot more time on those duties. He's obviously, you know, there's a lot more on your plate, even just from a media perspective, when you're the head coach. Does his play calling suffer? Does his game planning suffer? I mean, that's why he brought in Pete Carmichael, who I have a lot of respect for. I think Pete can help in that regard. But I think there will be so much of an emphasis on how Brady calling the plays affects his ability to make good decisions as a head coach. What about the opposite? You know, what about, you know, Joe Brady being the head coach, how much does it affect his play calling, his game planning, and how well the offense performs? So I think that's a critical, critical component of this. I do think that the dynamic between he and Josh Allen is super interesting because, you know, there's kind of a pecking order in every organization, and McDermott had been there so long. I think we all know there's probably nobody more important than a franchise quarterback, and certainly that's the case in Buffalo, but there was a certain power dynamic or structure there with Josh and McDermott. But especially like a younger offensive coordinator like Joe Brady compared to the franchise quarterback who was there with Daboll before Brady was there, you know, the power dynamic there is a lot different. And so now Brady's the head coach. I think that those guys get along famously and that they probably have a really good relationship, but that's easy to say, like in June and July and August. Mm-hmm. What about when the head coach wants to do something that the quarterback doesn't and they disagree? Or what if the quarterback convinces the head coach to do something that maybe the head coach doesn't want to do, but he wants to do it because the quarterback wants to do it, so they go for it, then they don't get it, then they lose the game, you know. Mm-hmm. These are real things that happen with teams, and we'll see how it plays out in Buffalo because there aren't, you know, I have our research guys looking this up. There's not a lot of examples of this. There's not a lot of examples. You know, there's examples where, like, Bill Walsh retires and then George Seifert gets promoted to be the head coach. There's not as many examples where the head coach gets fired and then the coordinator gets promoted.
1: Yeah, that was definitely a big talking point when it happened, was when, because there was how much time between the firing and the announcement that Brady was taking over. I mean, there were several days at least.
2: Yeah.
1: And the point seemed to be about change, the proverbial playoff wall, as the owner put it. And then now you're promoting from within and elevating the GM to a position. Didn't really feel like that much change was really happening. Right. That's what I'm wondering, is just like how will it be different? There's a theory here, if you haven't already covered this, which you may have mostly at least, that Brady maybe couldn't do all he wanted to do in terms of the offense because he had a boss. And I think fans kind of want that to be true, Ross. Mm-hmm. You know, that maybe we can get a little bit more Josh Allen, even though they had the league's leading rusher last year. I think most fans feel like, you know, I'm not sure they're wasting him, but that you want Allen to be the central figure that maybe he was a few years ago, more so than in the last couple.
0: Yep, and I think that's what's going to be so cool about this season, is letting it play out. I will say, though, that let's say they throw the ball downfield more, or let's say they don't run it quite as much. That doesn't necessarily mean that it was McDermott holding Joe Brady back. It might also mean that they have DJ Moore now, mm-hmm. you know? So that's the thing about football, is it's never going to be necessarily 1 + 1 = 2, because there's always new parts, there's always new faces. Do I think that Sean McDermott, as a defensive-minded head coach, liked when they would run the ball? Yeah. Do I think it's weird that the Bills had the shortest average depth of target of any team in the NFL? Very. You know, but I do think that's a product of the receiving core they had, and Shakir being so good, run after the catch and just getting the ball to him quickly. But, I mean, you've got, I think a guy most people would say is the most physically gifted quarterback in the NFL, maybe the most physically gifted, or certainly one of the most physically gifted guys we've ever seen, and he's 32nd. The Bills are 32nd.
1: Yeah.
0: In terms of throwing the ball down the field, like how far they do it, how often. That just feels weird. Doesn't feel right.
2: No, it's never really made sense. Another little piece of this that I find interesting, Ross, is that while I think, you know, like Mike said, there's, I think, an appetite within the fan base to, like, okay, turn it loose now. You don't have Sean McDermott saying, you know, control the clock, keep the ball away, whatever he might have been saying. We don't really know. It's all just sort of supposition here, or exactly supposition. But the other piece to that that sort of flies directly in the face of that narrative is that there's been this thread through Josh Allen's time here, as he's developed into this player that he is now, that he has to do too much. He's got too much on his plate. Like that's part of the cook point. Like, well, let's get something off of Josh Allen's plate here. And the idea of Brady leaning into him more, I think, is a way of saying we're putting more back on his plate. So, like, which is it?
0: Yeah, well, I am very familiar with putting more on a plate, and I can speak to that. And sometimes you want more, and you might even feel like you can handle more, but ultimately it wasn't the right decision.
2: Right, regrettable.
0: You would have been better off with a little bit less on your plate.
2: Yes.
0: So I don't know. You know, the reality is the Bills haven't been able to get there. They haven't been able to get it done in terms of getting to the Super Bowl and or winning it. And so when it was Josh doing too much, it was like, you can't have it all be Josh Allen hero ball. You got to take some off his plate. Then, okay, they did that. Cook had an unbelievable year. They ran the ball extremely well, but they still didn't get over the hump. So now it's back to, well, maybe we should put more on Josh. I don't know. I mean,
1: it's back and forth,
2: right?
0: Yeah, it's like, the teams always end up hiring a coach. That's the, you know, if they had a disciplinarian, they hire a player's coach. If they had a player's coach, they hire a disciplinarian. You know, that guy might not be the right guy, but that's the reaction. That's the yin and the yang of trying to always account for whatever you feel like might have been the issue previously. I think ultimately, you know, what matters is what you do in that game that day. We've talked about it a lot. They need to decrease their degree of difficulty in the postseason. They need to not be going to Jacksonville, then to Denver. I know they can get it done, but, man, it'd be a lot nicer if they could find a way to not lose some of these regular season games that they typically lose, like in Houston, and have it affect their seeding later in the year.
1: Ross, before you go, have you got a team or two around the league that maybe you think that people are largely missing the point about, either as a, you know, a surprise good team or the opposite?
0: Yeah, I mean, I think kind of like the New Orleans Saints to win the NFC South.
1: That counts.
0: I'm not hearing that from a lot of people, so I kind of like the Saints to win the NFC South. I'm not really as high on the Ravens as a lot of people seem to be. You know, they have a lot of moving parts, a first-time ever play caller, first-time head coach. So I don't know that I'm feeling what everybody else is feeling there. You know, I think the Broncos are really good. You know, I have the Broncos, I think, on my predictions episode, them going to the Super Bowl. You know, they have, you know, one of the two or three best offensive lines, one of the two or three best defenses. That's a pretty good place to start. You know, those two. And I know they didn't get it done last year, but their quarterback broke his ankle and couldn't play in the AFC Championship game. I don't know anybody that doesn't think the Broncos would have won that game if Bo Nix was in it. So I think the Broncos are still a little bit under the radar. I don't know if this counts, but I kind of think the Vikings, you know, that NFC North is wild in that you could put all four teams in a hat and pick them out and say that's the final order, and I would believe you and think it's okay, but they won 9 games with bottom three quarterback play in the NFL. Bottom three. If Kevin O'Connell can just get Kyler Murray to play average, just average, you would think that the Vikings would win double-digit games, and it feels like they're kind of going under the radar with all the Chicago love.
1: Well, Ross, good luck finding that statue next week. I mean, I don't know if Bulldog was trying to lead you astray or just what that was, but excited that you'll be up here and even that we'll hear you on Sunday afternoon this week.
0: Well, if I can't find it, I will at least be able to find some Labatt Blue Light. And that's where you can find me. Maybe they'll make a statue of me drinking a Labatt Blue Light if there's no actual statue of me anywhere around the stadium. I'm just trying. The Ring of Honor. I mean, come on. Can I at least make – we need a secondary Ring of Honor. We need like a WGR Ring of Honor. That's what you guys should do. You guys should, in the off season when you got nothing to talk about other than like the Sabres fourth line guys, come up with like a WGR – Hall of Honor there.
2: What do you want?
0: Like you guys can both be in it. Howard can be in it, but then you gotta have a separate wing for the guests.
2: Ring of compliments.
1: The guests wing.
2: Ring of. Yeah,
1: the station's old enough. I mean, it has been 100 years, so there's probably some

0: You first, I've got, why don't you do the Nationwide, yeah, Nationwide open there?
1: I do.
0: Do that.
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0: And Ross Tucker's appearance with us on WGR is also brought to you by Northtown Volkswagen, Northtown VW, Western New York's number one VW dealer.
1: Out on the Ravens. I hear plenty of that. Just, you don't see it in the betting markets. Because they're always the top team or a top team. Mike Schoep and the Bulldog here, 803-0550. Thoughts on week one as we arrive here to the start of the NFL season. This is WGR.
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5: Sneaky Joe DiBiase here. 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
2: We made it. It's game week as the Buffalo Bills will travel to Houston to take on the Texans for week one this Sunday at 1 p.m. We'll get our first injury report of the season tomorrow afternoon. And then today we also got the Bills depth chart, or the unofficial depth chart, and the team captains for this year. And we'll get more on all of that as Sal Capaccio is going to join the show in just about a half hour at 5 p.m. Around the rest of the league, we've got plenty of games this week. For tomorrow night, Patriots, they are going to have their cornerback Christian Gonzalez all locked into a four-year, $135 million deal with $102 million of that guaranteed. And as mentioned, the Patriots are going to open up their season tomorrow night at Seattle. On Thursday, we have the Australia game between the Rams and the 49ers. L.A., though, going to be without defensive tackle Aaron Donald. He is not traveling with the team as he continues his ramp-up period after signing very late with the Rams into the offseason. And then Chiefs quarterback Patrick Mahomes officially is going to start Monday night when they host Denver. However, head coach Andy Reid said there is a good chance that left tackle Josh Simmons does not play as he deals with a back injury. Over at the U.S. Open, Jessica Pegula has her quarterfinal match tonight versus Emma Navarro. That one's going to be at 7 p.m. And then in baseball, the Bison's on the road tonight versus Charlotte. Game time at 6:35. The Mets are down in Florida versus the Marlins at 6:40. Yankees host Colorado at 7:05. And then at 7:40, the Blue Jays, they are at the Athletics. That's Paddock Chevrolet Sports Headlines. Paddock Chevrolet with you for the extra mile since 1935. I'm Zach Jones for Western New York's Voice of the Fan, WGR.
3: You know, week one is always about the optimism and the excitement and the high expectations. It feels to me a little different for these teams. It feels to me there's just this general sense of like, okay, guys, it's time now. It's like we've been knocking on the door, and the Bills have been knocking on the door longer than the Texans, but it's time. I think the difference is that the Bills made more drastic changes in order to try to knock the door down.
4: Ross Tucker, glad to have him back for another season, Tuesday afternoons. He's been on at 5 o'clock with us in the past on different days, but this year, Tuesdays at 4 Eastern is the plan. We've got Patriots-Seahawks tomorrow night in the season opener. Then Rams-49ers, 49ers-Rams. The Rams are the home team in Melbourne, Australia. And that's on Friday in Australia, Friday morning, 10:30 in the morning. It should count as a Friday game in the records. We do that. We usually put games in where the day of the week when they're actually played. But everybody's calling it a Thursday game. It's Thursday here, obviously.
5: Yeah.
4: But it should be a Friday game.
5: Did you catch? I didn't see all of it, but I know Kyle Shanahan got loose on the days of the week at some point over the holiday weekend.
4: Oh, yeah?
5: Like, you know, it's this day, but we're treating it like it's that day because we're trying whatever they're doing. Like, I don't know, but it was pretty funny. I think what I heard of it, it was just like, well, it's Wednesday, but that means it's actually Tuesday, and it's just very.
4: They have a coach. Is it Raheem Morris? Is he there? They have an assistant coach whose birthday is tomorrow, but they left on a Tuesday, or no, maybe it's last Wednesday. They left on a Tuesday and arrived on a Thursday, so he didn't get to have his birthday. Like, he missed it.
5: Well, I definitely...
4: Bunk would love this. Right. Did you talk to him about this?
5: Right.
4: Did he get Guam involved? Right. Did he mention Guam when you saw him on Sunday?
5: He did not.
4: No?
5: Yeah.
4: For once, he didn't?
5: I think it'll be really fun because, you know, if both teams had the same travel schedule, then there would be no story there. But the 49ers went early. The Rams are... maybe only just getting there now, I think. Like they were waiting until
4: today,
5: very much the last minute. And the thought was, well, it's either to acclimate to the change or

0: just keep your same clock and, you know, go, but you're going to run your days like, you know, East, whatever, Western time, whatever, Pacific time, whatever time the Rams and 49ers are both in the same time zone. That's the idea. And I read, I think Chris Trapasso, I saw a tweet from him. I didn't read much further. I think there was a link to a story about the science and the body and peak athletic performance and that kind of thing. And what the 49ers ostensibly have signed up to do is to go there and acclimate, which means they will be playing. They are supposed to be at their athletic performance peak at 10:30 a.m., which is very uncommon. You're right. Whereas the Rams will be, I think, their bodies will think it's football time.
1: 8:30.
0: You're right. And however that goes, I guess we'll decide who had the right plan, right? If one of them looks sluggish or whatever, they go, well, you shouldn't have done what you did. You should have done what they did because look at them.
1: The 49ers decision, I think, intuitively makes much more sense to go there and get used to it.
0: Mm-hmm.
1: But
0: if their bodies, if getting used to it means that they're at their peak at 10:30 a.m., that might be harder to achieve. That's the point.
1: To adjust to that?
0: To adjust to that. To have, you know, to just be ready to get up and have a day and, like, have it so early in the day. Like, well, I got to be ready to go.
1: When those teams come east and play at 1 Eastern, that's 10 a.m. their body clock time.
0: Yep.
1: And those teams tend to not do that well. West Coast teams, that's like the one edge in time zone handicapping is West Coast teams. The Chargers in week 3 here, for example, at East Coast teams or Eastern time zone teams that for the 1 o'clock kickoff. I don't know. For me, it's interesting that they're different.
0: Yeah, very different. Yeah.
1: So I just want the game to count as a game that was played on Friday because it will be Friday when they play it, where they play it. It's not a Thursday night game. Every time I've ever seen any reference to it, though, it's a Thursday because it's Thursday here. We keep track of like the Bills in different time zones. We don't pretend that they're all in one time zone.
0: Right.
1: It just happens to be a different day in this case. So, come on. You're going to play on Friday? Let's act like it. Let's say it. Why not just say it?
0: I think it would be confusing for their TV partners to have a game airing on Thursday that they're talking about actually being on Friday. That's probably
1: it just
0: that's
1: is.
0: Almost all of it, probably.
1: Everything's confusing to the TV people.
0: Right. Just and therefore to us, probably. I don't know.
1: Friday. Come on. Ross, in on the Broncos.
0: Mm-hmm.
1: Basically, that season was no fluke. Denver. In on the Broncos, in on the Vikings, in on the Saints, out on the Ravens. Just a general question, who's going to be different than most people are saying?
0: Yeah.
1: And those were his four choices.
0: I do agree with him that I think, I mean, we're never going to know, but I do, considering the way the Patriots played in the AFC title game, I do think if Bo Nix is healthy, I would have expected Denver to win the game. It was a very close game without Bo Nix. And not that he's great, but, I mean...
1: Well, Stidham made the one big mistake
0: right.
1: that cost them the touchdown. Was it the only touchdown of the game?
0: I think that's right.
1: Maybe 13-7, some score like that?
0: Yeah.
1: And, like, that was it.
0: Yep.
1: So, in that kind of weather, I wouldn't want to assume that.
0: Right, because anything could still happen. Yeah, that's right. But it was. I think everything else is right. I mean, I think the defense looks excellent. You know, they're strong. They get a lot of credit. I think rightly so. I don't know. I don't really hear anyone saying that roster isn't really stacked. Like, they don't have one of the best rosters in the league.
1: Well, Stidham is still the backup. I know this because today in a fantasy league I run, I had to go and assign. We do it like a team QB thing. So I had to go and basically assign all the backup quarterbacks to teams' rosters. So I had half an hour with all the backup quarterbacks. Do you know who the backup quarterback is in New England? He was there last year. I remember looking at him at the game I went to down by the Patriots sideline. Oh, that's that guy. I've seen that guy.
0: It's not still Bailey Zappe, is it?
1: Tommy DeVito.
0: Okay, yeah, chicken cutlets, yeah.
1: Tommy DeVito, and they have a third whose name I don't think I'd ever heard until today when I read it. Baron Morton, seventh round pick, is active.
0: No idea.
1: I'm not sure if he wouldn't even be practice squad if he made this chart. Like, did the Bills have Buchel on the practice squad?
0: Yes.
1: He's not listed, so this guy must be on the roster. Stidham is still in Denver, so is Sam Ehlinger, who was with the Colts last year. The Green Bay backup is Tyrod Taylor.
0: All right.
1: Behind Jordan Love.
0: Still going.
1: Behind Dak Prescott in Dallas is Sam Howell.
0: Right. That was the name that they chose. That's the guy they chose to keep after they waived Joe Milton. Right.
1: That's right. Joe Milton. I forgot about that. In New Orleans, they go three deep. Tyler Shuck.
0: Rattler.
1: Spencer Rattler.
0: Yeah.
1: Zach Wilson.
0: Zach Wilson.
1: Zach Wilson is hanging in there. He's the third quarterback in New Orleans. Kenny Pickett in Carolina, we saw him in the preseason. Carson Wentz is the backup in Minnesota. McCarthy is three.
0: Yeah. Okay.
1: Carson. Speaking of hanging in there, Carson Wentz is hanging in there.
0: You're talking about falling off the face of the earth, J.J. McCarthy.
1: The Giants have, their backup is one of the top Olympic commentators of all the backup quarterbacks. That'd be Jameis Winston.
0: Okay.
1: He is number two in New York. One play away. Like, we're one play away from Jameis Winston and Tyrod Taylor and Sam Howell and these other guys. I mean, that's, you know, you forget these things. Davis Mills still in Houston. The Bills faced him last year in that primetime loss.
0: Well, I wonder, that almost has to be one of the most stable backup quarterbacks. He's been there the whole time. Stroud has been there, right? He was there ahead of Stroud. So, that's pretty uncommon. I feel like for a backup that was a starter to have just settled into, like, hey, I'm still here fine.
1: My son has called himself a Texans fan. I never really understand it or hear him explain it, but he does consider himself a Texans fan. Had a short conversation about it yesterday. He's like, yep.
0: Still my team.
1: I don't know why, but the first year we did the live Scott Fishbowl draft at Big Ditch, one of the fantasy team owners gave my son the right to pick his first round pick, and he picked Davis Mills, which was insane, but it was like that was the quarterback of his favorite team.
0: Yeah.
1: And okay, so Davis Mills got on the list as a first round pick in that thing. Yep, you're right. He's been there. This will be his sixth year, I think.
0: All right.
1: Trey Lance with the Chargers.
0: Still
1: number two.
0: Still hanging on. All right, Trey Lance.
1: Who else do you want? There are a couple fun names. Also, I mentioned that one in New England who I'd never heard of. Washington's number three is someone named Ethan Kaliakmanis. No, Kaliakmanis, looks like. He's behind Mariota and then Jaden Daniels in Washington. Who else is interesting? Talon Green in Cleveland was kind of an interesting summer story.
0: Right. They kept him and IR'd Dylan Gabriel.
1: Correct.
0: Sanders is the backup. Right.
1: Correct.
0: Deshaun Watson. Who's Jacksonville's guy?
1: They traded for Quinn Ewers from the Dolphins.
0: Oh, okay. Wow, I did not know that happened. Did that happen over the holiday weekend?
1: It happened at the cuts.
0: Oh, okay.
1: Maybe on the day before the cuts. Okay. Or right on the same day. Even,
0: I was on vacation. I'll give myself a pass.
1: Are you allowed to give yourself a pass? Don't other people get to decide whether you deserve a pass?
0: That's not correct. I was back from vacation when cuts happened, so I'm full of crap.
1: The Jets backup is Cade Klubnick.
0: Oh,
1: fourth round pick this year.
0: Clemson, I think, is where Klubnick was from. Yeah, all right.
1: Clemson.
0: He was, man.
1: What a team.
0: Do I have, Zach, you follow college football. When, last year started, was he kind of like, they thought, like, oh, this guy might be something.
2: Yeah, he was part of that group. Oh, yeah.
0: Derailed.
2: Completely. Almost immediately.
0: Yeah, right. Okay. That's what I thought.
1: Joshua Dobbs in Detroit. One more. The Pastronaut. The Pastronaut.
0: The Pastronaut.
1: Yes.
0: All right.
1: You don't know that one? The Pastronaut?
0: I don't know that nickname. I know he's got the degree in whatever. He's got something fancy. He's a scientist.
1: He's a guy.
0: Yeah.
1: He's a smarty.
0: Yeah.
1: Joshua Dobbs. Been around. A lot of them are Baltimore with Huntley. He's the same. Flacco in Cincinnati. Trubisky in Tennessee now.
0: I was just going to ask you, I'm looking at my standings. And I thought, I don't know who Tennessee's backup is, but now I do.
1: Yep. Mitchell Trubisky moved on to Tennessee. Did you see any of the Tennessee-Ole Miss college game last night? Was it last night?
0: No, that would have been Sunday night. Yeah, no, I didn't see Sunday any night. TV Sunday. I watched, last night I watched SMU-Florida State.
1: They got a dome built in Nashville.
0: Yeah.
1: Opening next year.
0: Yeah.
1: Right next to their current place.
0: Mm-hmm. That's right.
1: They saw an overhead shot of that.
0: I think they're getting a draft. They're in the queue for a draft.
1: They're getting a Super Bowl.
0: Ahead of the Bills. Well, you know what? Then maybe I misspoke about the draft. But I know there's a lot. At some point earlier in the offseason, there was like rumors and then confirmation of like the next three drafts maybe have all found homes and none of them are Buffalo.
1: What are we not doing?
0: We're going to have to get in line. Well, they don't have anything there yet.
1: That's fair.
0: You know, like there's nothing else. I mean, I think Pete Guelli, when he talked to, he's probably said it elsewhere too, but when he was on with Sal and Matthew Bove on the It's Always Game Day in Buffalo podcast, he did say, you know, their plans for the old stadium space, I think, will play a big part in them being able to attract events of that magnitude to the draft.
1: The draft magnitude, not the Super Bowl magnitude.
0: Right.
1: That's not happening. No matter what they put in that space.
0: I wonder how much a dome or a retractable, whatever, like some cover, I wonder if it would have meant anything to it. And if the, I don't know, it wouldn't have been guesswork. I'm sure they would have maybe even asked. And like, is it worth the expense if we can get a Super Bowl? But like, maybe the league would have said, don't bother. We're not bringing a Super Bowl there, no matter what you do.
1: Great.
0: That's just me guessing. I don't know. I mean, it just never has seemed like a reasonable idea to me.
1: Mm-hmm, mm-hmm.
0: So
1: we'll talk to Sal in less than 20 minutes. Mike Schoep and the Bulldog here, WGR.
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2: Week one, tomorrow night, New England at Seattle. Thursday night, our time, Rams 49ers. Then Sunday, the full slate, Bills Texans. Sunday night is Dallas at the Giants. And then Monday night is Denver, Kansas City.
3: I'm never not going to make a sound when you say Dallas Giants is the first Sunday night game of the year.
2: You hate it.
3: And I'm even going to, I'm not going to forget that it's the game, but it's, I'm going to be mad all over again at 8:30 on Sunday night when I say, okay, here's the, I shouldn't be that strong about it. I'm very curious about Dallas. Not that I think they're going to be able to prove anything against the Giants. I guess the story, if they looked bad against the Giants, that would be the story. But the closer we get to the season, the more I think the Cowboys might be onto something.
2: I'm in.
3: I like the rookie safety a lot. Quinnen Williams in the middle of the defensive line. The defense was making progress before they even acquired him. And Lamb, Pickens, Prescott, it looks like a decent team there. Better than decent, maybe really good.
2: I could see it. Matt Collar put me on the spot for a Super Bowl pick on Purple Insider, and I picked them. Dallas Baltimore was my pick for that to that question. Bills rank according to NFL Fashion Advice. 22nd in the league in the uniform power rankings. Houston, 5th. What's so great about Houston's uniform? 5th?
3: Houston has an alternate uniform that makes you think they're the Falcons. They're 5th?
2: 5th.
3: Kids these days.
2: Uniform wardrobe power rankings.
3: That's atrocious.
2: I don't like this list at all. I like this account. I don't like this list at all. 32 is the Saints. I love the Saints uniforms.
3: Yeah, me too.
2: Last.
3: I even love when they wear a white version of...
2: sure.
3: It's all good, I think.
2: I don't think they can really mess it up, New Orleans.
3: Yeah.
2: I don't like all black, but no, otherwise, yeah. The gold is iconic stuff.
3: Yeah.
2: Number one, Baltimore. The Ravens just never miss. They're just number one in every power ranking that's ever happened. Now it's the uniforms. They're number one.
3: Black and purple. Congratulations.
2: Is that good?
3: No.
2: Bills 22nd. Bills 22nd. Sal Capaccio after the update. Mike Schopen, the Bulldog, WGR.
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0: Running back Trayvon Henderson is out as he deals with an ankle injury. On Thursday, we're going to have the Australia game. That one's between the Rams and 49ers. L.A. is going to be without defensive tackle Aaron Donald. He is not even traveling with the team. He is continuing, though, his ramp-up period after signing late with the Rams. And then Chiefs quarterback Patrick Mahomes. He is officially going to start on Monday night when they host Denver. However, head coach Andy Reid did say that there is a good chance that left tackle Josh Simmons does not play as he deals with a back injury. Following controversy on Saturday night, the MAC conference is appealing Michigan's win over Western Michigan, saying the refs made replay protocol errors, and they now want the NCAA to recognize Western Michigan as the game's actual winners. Today, the AP poll was released, and though Michigan did win the game, they were removed from the AP's top 25. In the U.S. Open, Jessica Pegula, she does have her quarterfinal match today versus Emma Navarro. That match is expected to start around 7 p.m. And then in baseball, the Bisons are on the road tonight versus Charlotte. Game time for that one is at 6:35. That's your Paddock Chevrolet Sports Update. Paddock Chevrolet with you for the extra mile since 1935. I'm Zach Jones for Western New York's Voice of the Fan, WGR.
1: It's Sal Capaccio.
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3: Just asked Bulldog for some friendly fantasy advice, and he just blew me off completely.
4: You just randomly gave me two games. This versus this versus that. Right. No idea what the hell you were talking about. Well, and I
3: should have been obvious.
4: Not even real sure I still do, actually.
3: We're going to take the Raiders.
4: Okay.
3: Cool. Raiders defense. It's almost time for me to get to the casino. So I can't forget to do that. I can't forget to get to the Seneca Buffalo Creek for those survivor picks. I've got to do that.
4: You will not forget.
3: I might forget. I have to get down there and do that every week until I'm out. Sally, any survivor pools this year? I remember being in one with you for a couple of years there.
5: Oh yeah, yeah. I run one for my Twitter followers and give away a couple of cool things, and then I also am in a couple myself, including that. But yeah, I am. I'm in both a survivor pool and death pool every year, so it is different for sure.
3: What's the difference?
5: One you have to pick the winner. One you have to pick the winner.
3: Okay.
5: The other have to pick a loser.
3: All right, so. Death pool is then when you have to pick a loser, and you could probably only use a team once, right? In each?
5: Correct. I think the loser pool or death pool is harder than the survivor pool, because in a survivor pool, you can pick against the bad teams every week, and generally you're going to get a new team to pick. In a death pool / loser pool, you can't pick the worst teams every week because you're going to run out of them, and you've already picked them.
3: Yep. Plus, week one is a little challenging, I would think, for that. You have Jets, Titans.
5: Yep.
3: And you have Dolphins, Raiders, two games where both teams are coming off really bad seasons. So no gimmies there.
5: I am probably eyeing the Cardinals, Chargers. So I'll go with the Chargers most likely there.
3: As the winner. Mm-hmm. All right.
5: Yeah.
3: So today we don't have a practice to talk about, but we've got the depth chart from the Bills. Most interesting thing, would it maybe be Keon Coleman?
5: No, not for me.
3: Okay.
5: I think the most interesting thing for me is having D. Alford listed as the punt returner.
4: We didn't get to that on the air, but I noticed that when I went to the bottom of the page. I'm like, oh, okay. I mean, obviously they're going to have someone that's on the roster in that spot, right? I mean,
5: yeah.
4: And I think I saw you tweeting about this too. Like, there's nothing to stop them from elevating Greg Dortch and having him be their punt returner, but he's not
5: that's
4: on
5: correct.
4: The active roster, and those elevations won't happen until Saturday 4 p.m., right?
5: Exactly. And I think what's even more interesting about that is it's not just the Greg Dortch part. It's all of a sudden here comes D. Alford as the punt returner when it was Ray Davis the first 3 weeks of the preseason listed and doing it. And then we really didn't see D. Alford. Did he even have a preseason punt return? I have to go look. I don't think he did, but he might have had one. I know he can do it. And suddenly kind of came out of nowhere here for this.
4: Yeah.
5: Not that he's come out of nowhere as a punt returner. He's done it. I noted that he did it. 20 punt returns, I think, in his career. But this is new. Like, I have kind of been thinking about what's going to happen that first game. And it could very well be Greg Dortch. No doubt about it. But as of right now, just looking at the depth chart, the way it's listed, D. Alford. I'll say this about Keon Coleman. I think a depth chart's a depth chart. They can, kind of put it out however.

0: whoever they want. There are three wide receivers listed as starters, and Moore and Coleman on the outside. Coleman over Joshua Palmer. Yeah, I could probably see, you know, that it should have been Palmer in my eyes, and maybe he is the first one on the field before Keon Coleman. But I think a lot of times with wide receivers, they're just a little bit more interchangeable when it comes to this sort of thing.
1: Okay. Yeah, Alford, 20 returns 3 seasons ago, and that's it. I mean, last year he's listed, he might have had a kickoff return or something. And when Davis muffed the punt against Pittsburgh, I think it was either with a conversation we had with you or you were on in the morning after that, and were asked, like, is that the kind of, Joe asked you this question, is that the kind of one play that can really change their minds? And you said, yeah, like that.
0: Yep.
1: That's that big. Like, that's points against. So, and we did talk about this because I made the point about why do you have anybody do it? But yes, you were right in sort of thinking that they might really punish him for that.
0: Yeah, I mean, look, you can, I think that if you make a wow return, if you have a wow play, you're not going to necessarily make the team or be the entrenched starter and, oh my God, we got to keep the guy. But you make a big mistake, that hurts you more than making a big play helps you, if that makes sense.
2: Yep.
0: Teams just, they do not want, in a situation like that, you cannot lose the ball. And the biggest thing for me, this was right on the heels of, I had asked Joe Brady at the Cleveland joint practice. I said, what is the most important thing for you? What are you looking for in a punt returner? And he said, get the ball back. That's what he said. If you muff it, then you don't get the ball back. And they want to make sure you don't make a mistake there. That is the type of play that can cost you a football game. Now, it doesn't have to be an indictment on Ray Davis's career. Lots of great, you know, Hall of Fame players have had a muffed punt, you know, in their life. That happens. But with a guy here that's so inexperienced, and he hadn't done it since high school, and he really wants the job, and he's trying to win the job, he has to do everything right to win that job. So I still wonder if their main punt returner is kind of settled. This is might be an evolving thing throughout the year. Could be D. Alford this week, could be Greg Dortch next week, could be Ray Davis, could be Khalil Shakir. I'm not really sure how they go about this, but I do think that Ray Davis muffing that punt hurt his chances to be that guy.
3: Well, I'll just say again what I said last week when we talked about this, when they claimed Dortch. I wonder how much of it will come down to maybe it's even opponent-specific, Sal. Do we have something that this guy can do for us on offense against this team? And if we do, if it's a half a dozen snaps or whatever, at least it gives them, I think it validates the decision to use him as your punt returner. I don't have to be right about this, but I would be surprised if they dressed him only to return punts, and I would say that I'm in favor. I don't want to either just dress him to return punts. I think if he's going to be on the 53 on a game day, or active on a game day, I need something besides. I know it's important, but man, if all I need to do is make sure I catch the ball, just get me somebody else back there. I'm not burning a roster spot on this guy.
0: Totally understand. And I do think this week, we'll find out more tomorrow, the Khalil Shakir injury, not seeing him at practice for a while here, is going to matter. So if we go out there tomorrow and Khalil Shakir is not practicing, I think that that pendulum really starts to swing towards Greg Dortch.
3: Sure, because his slot is his spot, I think, right? So you've got
0: exactly
3: Skylar
0: right.
3: Bell there and him, and you might feel you need to have a second guy if Shakir isn't able to go.
0: That's right. And if you go out there and Khalil Shakir is practicing and it feels like, you know, he gets a couple of days in, you still might want to have a little bit more, you know, in case of emergency here, let's make sure we have a guy in the roster. Now, you only get three of these elevations, but other injuries are going to play into this, guys. And right now, they're down to safeties, basically, with practice. Jalen Kilgore and Jordan Hancock. And with the, you know, only three outside boundary corners saying, well, you could always put D. Alford there. Well, one of the thoughts there is Jordan Hancock is very good at making, you know, you could put him in at nickel. So I just think this has to evolve this week. And we'll see where it goes. But these injuries are going to matter about who they elevate.
3: Right, because Hancock was another guy that was on that list last week, right?
0: That's right.
3: He missed some time. So, yeah, I wonder, Sal, the last thing on this, on the punt returner, for me anyways, I wonder if they did get to a spot where they really valued Dortch. Let's say he gets an opportunity, whether it's Sunday in Houston or not, he impresses as their punt returner. Could he conceivably leapfrog Skylar Bell to be that second slot guy behind Shakir when he's healthy, and Bell maybe doesn't get a jersey on game days?
0: It's possible. I've maintained I think Skylar Bell dresses, but certainly if they have five healthy wide receivers on the active roster and they want Greg Dortch, it is certainly conceivable that they only dress five and they go and they don't have a sixth. And in that situation, I would think Skylar Bell would probably be the odd man out. He's really not offering you anything on special teams that, you know, Greg Dortch does. And then obviously there are other people around the roster that offer you that. I would say this about Greg Dortch too. Whether or not he's active week one, I would pretty much bet right now he's active week two, because that's against the team that he was not happy about how it went down in Detroit. I'll say that. Mm-hmm. Like, talking with him, he said it blindsided him. That's why he didn't stay there. He went to Buffalo. But I just think against his former team, whether or not he plays Sunday, I think he's playing next Thursday night as of right now.
1: That's the entirety of his time with Detroit, is like this summer.
3: Right.
1: After a few years with Arizona. With Sal Capaccio, you know, you said how, compared to wide receiver, this punt return decision on the depth chart versus wide receiver is more interchangeable. What do you have, if anything, on Coleman over Palmer? Is it insignificant? Got to pick somebody? I mean, I don't know. Like, Coleman hasn't been healthy anyway, but he gets his name up top.
0: The only thing I could probably think of is I think that they would maybe trust Keon Coleman in run situations, a bigger guy blocking. You know, you can kind of keep him, you have him out there at all times. Not that you can't put Joshua Palmer out there in those situations, but Keon Coleman played a lot last year. He was on the field quite a bit. I mean, you go back and look at last year's snap counts. I think if he's in the games, he's healthy, he's pretty much on the field more than any other receiver, essentially. And a lot of that is because they trust him in the run game, especially as the season went on, especially as his rookie year after the season went on. And I think that probably could be a little bit of it, that they just feel like, you know, he's a bigger body. He fits well right there. But, you know, at the end of the day, if we're talking about, you know, who's getting more targets, Joshua Palmer feels like he should right now. Who's on the field more could wind up being Keon Coleman at the end of the day.
1: All right, Sal, are the captain choices of any significance to you?
0: No. I always wonder, though, and I don't have this. We can ask tomorrow, maybe. Did the players vote? Generally, it is a player vote, or did Joe Brady just name them? Like, you go to Cleveland, and Todd Monken said they're not even naming team captains. They're going to rotate them all year, right? Like, that's a choice by the organization, the head coach. Everybody does it different. I think Rex Ryan did this, where he didn't have team captains. They rotated every week. You have two on offense, two on defense, two on special teams. The Bills have had in the past, what, I think three captains maybe last year or before. They went all as many as seven or eight at times. It's always different. I'm more interested in, like, the process of arriving at who it is. Having Sam Franklin Jr. as a team captain on special teams, I think, is significant. It means that shows you, again, how important a player like that is to this roster, that he's a guy that they really believe and trust in that phase of the game. No doubt about it. Bradley Chubb, as a defensive captain, his first year in the organization, says a lot about what they feel about him and his leadership. No surprise on the offensive side, you know, Josh Allen and Dawson Knox. And, you know, those are you're going to make Josh Allen a captain, and Dawson Knox kind of screams that sort of thing. Depth chart wise, just to real quick go back to that, guys. The only other thing that really kind of I was looking at and waiting on, it did not surprise me. I predicted this. Bernard and Dorian Williams as your linebackers. Yeah. I that doesn't have to be how they line up now. If I'm betting on it, they probably do line up like that. They line up with Terrell Bernard as your middle linebacker, Dorian Williams as your will linebacker. But it doesn't have to be that way. You could get Caleb Ealers-Zor on the field on the first play. He could be on the first series. I just want to see how this evolves, but that was the other thing I was watching for.
3: Yeah, I wonder. So I think I mentioned this, that maybe the games, there wasn't a lot of pop from Ealers-Zor in the games. And I wonder if, I mean, that's just me, you know, reading about the games, watching the games, and trying to draw conclusions, which, again, I mean, good luck. It's preseason. But I wonder if the Bills cooled at all on him. It'll be telling maybe how much or little he plays starting out here early in the year.
0: Yeah, for sure. I mean, Jim Leonard, was it, or Joe Brady? I think it was Jim Leonard who said, you know, they've all earned time, and he did not rule out a possibility of a rotation.
3: Okay.
0: I always think that's a bit weird at that spot, right? I mean, your linebackers are on the field. Now, you can say, okay, maybe in certain, like, down and distance, we're going to put Caleb Ealarmazor in. It's just a better matchup, maybe a game-to-game matchup, whatever a certain team likes to do. But that's a spot, to me, you don't really rotate very often at linebacker, especially the middle spot. That's going to be Terrell Bernard. He's calling the defense. I mean, heck, you can only have one guy on the field with the green dot on. He's calling the defense. You know, you come off the field, another guy with the green dot's going to come on, and that all gets a little bit convoluted there. So, but at that spot, Dorian Williams, Caleb Ealarmazor, if it is going to be both of them at the will spot, I don't know if I see a rotation, but I wouldn't doubt it if he gets a series here or there. You get the rookie's feet wet. You want to see what he can do. There was an answer during a press conference recently, too, about asking Leonard or Brady, one of them, about Caleb Ealarmazor, and they mentioned something like he had a really good spring. They didn't say, like, yeah, he's been great this preseason, right? So
3: right.
0: That could very well be it. You know, you're like, maybe, hey, we really like him, but we haven't seen the elevation of what we wanted to over the three preseason games.
3: Yeah, it's interesting to center that comment, that compliment on spring, because we're long past spring. We're almost to fall. Here, I got one other thing at least on the depth chart, and it was I think we led the show talking about it today, and that's Dalton Kincaid in the number one slot at tight end. I don't think that's been the case other years, has it? I don't think I've ever noticed that.
0: I'd have to go back and look at depth charts. I don't think anybody is questioning who the number one tight end is on this team. It's Dalton Kincaid, but they do run so much 12 and even 13 right, that we're going to see a lot of all these tight ends on the field. So I went back and looked last year. The Buffalo Bills played the Houston Texans last year, and the starting offense for the game, let me just make sure I have this right, again, as I brought it up a little while ago. I was going to bring this up to myself again. Here we go. Starting offense. Who does the very first snap? Two tight ends, Dawson Knox and Jackson Hawes, were on the field. Not Dalton Kincaid. He missed the game. Right. But the Bills did start the game out in 12, and it was Knox and Hawes in that game.
3: Right.
1: They also had two tight ends on the field when they started in Houston 2 years ago with Knox and Kincaid. I fully expect it. Bulldogs, as we talked about it earlier, because I'm ready to bet a lot of money that Knox is on the field for the first play. Like, I think that, you know, against that team on the road, you know, but we'll see. Sal, so here we are. I mean, it's Texans time. Last week was, what did Joe Brady say? Buffalo versus Buffalo or something
3: still
1: like that?
3: Right.
0: Yes.
1: But that's dead. I mean, it's here we go. Houston. And for all the times we have talked about this game, you know, when the schedule came out and we know the history, it's not pretty for the Bills in that stadium in recent years. You know, how do you feel about the matchup as we get close to it?
0: It's a tough matchup for the Bills. As I get closer to it, I feel a little bit better from a Bills perspective for this one very reason, that the Bills are so much different on defense, and they can probably do a lot of things that maybe the Texans aren't quite ready for or prepared for. And even D'Amico Ryans said that. D'Amico Ryans said something like, you know, new defense, we really don't know what we're going to see. And I think the Bills can try to lean into that a little bit, use that to their advantage, maybe just come up with some things that, you know, Houston come back and look. And even, it's not just a new defense, right? But it's also a new defensive coordinator who's never been a defensive coordinator in the NFL. Mm-hmm. You can't go back 5 years and see what he did somewhere, right?
3: Right,
0: you go,
3: right.
0: Yeah, we know what to expect from a Jim Leonard defense. You could say, yeah, he coached under Vance Joseph. He coached under Rex Ryan. You could do all that. You can go to his college days at Wisconsin if you want to do that. But I remember many times talking with Bills coaches about this very thing. They'd be like, yeah, but, you know, we know what he did back in when he coached in L.A., you know, 6 years ago or something, and we can take some stuff from that. That's not the case here. So I think from that perspective, I like it. It was interesting. We talked with Mark Vandermeer, the Texans play-by-play guy, on Always Game Day in Buffalo the other day. And he said, he goes, you know, not from a Texans team standpoint, of course, he said, but it's almost like because the way that things have gone the last 2 years, he said, I'm not going to say like Texans fans are looking past the Bills, but it feels like they just feel like, oh, yeah, it's the Bills. We handle them. We handle Josh Allen. So I'm intrigued from that standpoint there.
3: Yeah, I'm really, really interested to see how soon they, if they need to. I mean, I would respect, you know, new year, our guys are healthy. You know, Spencer Brown was not healthy in that game, and it really showed. Dawkins had a tough time, too. They really left them on islands almost all night, despite how badly it was going. I'm all for trying that again to start the game, just to see, like, can our guys, like, rise to the challenge, so to speak. But, boy, they better have a quick pivot in their back pocket, because to my eyes, they really did not last year, and it's still one of the most confounding things I've ever seen them do. Because it was clear that it was hurting them, and they just didn't seem to have a fallback. And, like, wow, well, let's just hope this rep goes better. Nope. Okay, let's try it again. What are we doing? So they better I'd be stunned, even more stunned than I was last year, if there isn't something that they're ready to leave a guy in to chip or whatever it takes.
0: That's right. And at the during that game, of course, what happened, Josh Allen was, you know, just beaten up, sacked a lot. You can't have that happen this time. You just can't put your quarterback in that position this time. You have to do something a little bit different. Not only do they have Daniil Hunter and they have Will Anderson, they now have added Jadeveon Clowney, and, you know, talking to Mark Vandermeer again, like he said, like he's going to be a part of the rotation, and, you know, he's going to be a guy they're going to bring on in certain situations. He's going to help them out. This is a fast defense, no doubt about it. I'll tell you this, guys. I think tomorrow we're going to get a little glimpse at this on who's practicing, who's not. We talk about Khalil Shakir. I think Khalil Shakir is very important to this game. But I think Ty Johnson might be even more important because of everything you're talking about. But, like, this is a third down back the Bills really trust. He's a very good pass protector, but also getting the ball out of Josh Allen's hands, giving him an opportunity to throw the ball to get to one of the running backs out of the backfield. These guys are coming. You're coming off the edge. Bam, there's my guy. I'll just dump it off to him. Let him kind of do his work. So I think Ty Johnson is a really important player here, and if he's going to be available to play for the Bills or not, and that's going to start tomorrow and looking at that injury report.
1: Reportedly, Baker Mayfield and the Bucs have a deal. That was one where Mayfield had stopped negotiating with Tampa Bay, and he would be up after this year, but reportedly a three-year extension for Mayfield at up to $165 million. You know, seems like about the going rate.
3: Yes.
1: Do you have a thought on how the 49ers and Rams are approaching Australia so differently?
0: Yes, my thought is there is no one right way. We can dissect it all we want. These teams can say they have all of their sports scientists on top of it. Go back and look. Some teams have gone to, and I know Australia is different. I get it. It's much further away. Some teams have gone to London or Germany early and won, and some have gone early and lost. Some have gone late and won. Some have gone late and lost. And I know the Bills received a lot of grief for how they, you know, went to London a few years ago. I mean, they also, during that game, lost some really key players early in the game. Maybe it mattered. I do think they started the game slow, and I think Jacksonville was there. But guess what? Jacksonville's, you know, they've gone there late and won. I think the Rams did that. So I think it's just really what your preference is for your team. And then you kind of Monday morning quarterback it, to be honest with you, and say, oh, I guess we'll do that differently next time. And we did this the right way. That's just how it works.
1: The game I think about is when Rex Ryan was the Bills coach and the Bills went to Seattle, like you might have been on that trip, the day before the Monday night game in Seattle.
0: Yep.
1: And that was one where they just, you know, did not acclimate. Seattle's almost as far as London would be for, you know, the Bills in terms of travel, a little shorter, but still. And that was how Rex did it. We were talking about this then, you know, 10, 11 years ago, just what the right answer is.
0: I mean, in that same year, I think that was the year that the Bills flew out to L.A., played at the Coliseum. Nicole Roby Coleman has a pick six, and the Bills trounced them. And I think, if I remember right, being on the charter, went out 2 days before that. And L.A. wasn't as good. But again, here's an example of it just, it's football, right? I mean, and the Bills, by the way, played a good game that night in Seattle and almost won the game right at the end of the game.
1: Yep.
0: Remember if all that happened. But you're right. I mean, it's just, it's something that's always going to be talked about and debated.
1: Yeah, 2016, I believe, was that game in Seattle. So
3: Richard Sherman assaulting, who's the depth receiver at the goal line? I forget the name now. It's not a super familiar guy, but he was playing in that spot, and Sherman just took all kinds of liberties with him.
1: Yeah,
0: it wasn't Andre Roberts, but it was someone.
3: Yeah.
1: Walt

0: And Sherman clapped back about it because he got defensive about people thinking it should have been a penalty. Yep. Like, basically, he was like, know the rules.
1: You don't know the rules.
0: You can't just destroy a player, you know, defenseless receiver. You see that called for way less than what that play was. You know, but it was the end of the game, and Seattle was.
2: He also had a defenseless kicker in Dan Carpenter that night, I believe.
1: Yes, that's right.
0: Right before halftime?
1: There was a lot of nasty in that game. Mm-hmm. That team had that rep, though. That's the Legion of Boom. That they were hard-hitting, nasty.
0: I dare you to throw the flag.
1: Right, commit fouls until they, you know.
0: They did.
1: Just get tired of throwing flags, and then you get away with it.
0: That's a lot to be said for that. All right, Sal, thank you. We'll talk again tomorrow.
2: All right, you got it, guys. Thanks.
1: That's our Sal Capaccio on the Western Hotline. His appearances are brought to you by New York's only outlet liquor. When you need to stock up, it's the place to buy a case. What's your outlet?
0: Still want to spend a few minutes on Michigan, Western Michigan. Interesting that the MAC is now appealing the outcome of the game. And I saw Sneaky Joe tweet the other night after that happened, this is one where you could do that because the game was over. There's nothing else. I was thinking about like how they've paid out all the bets. But I don't know. Is there any chance? We'll talk about it. 803-0550, Mike Schopen, the Bulldog, WGR.
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0: We will have NFL games starting tomorrow. The Bills will have their opener on the road this Sunday at 1 p.m. at Houston. But for the game tomorrow, it is going to be the Patriots at Seattle. And we got some injury news. The Seahawks, safety Nick Amendori and wide receiver Torrey Horton, they're both questionable. While for the Patriots, running back Trayvon Henderson is out as he is dealing with an ankle injury. And then on Thursday, it's the Australia game between the Rams and 49ers. L.A., though, is going to be without defensive tackle Aaron Donald, who will not be traveling with the team as he continues his ramp-up period after signing very late into the offseason with LA. And then coming down the pipe just about 20 or so minutes ago, even after the self-imposed deadline of training camp, the Buccaneers do get a deal done with quarterback Baker Mayfield. It is a 3-year extension worth $165 million. Over at the U.S. Open, Jessica Pegula, she does have her quarterfinal match tonight versus Emma Navarro. That match is expected to get underway around 7 p.m. And then in baseball, Bison's on the road tonight versus Charlotte. Game time for that one at 6:35. The Mets are down in Florida versus the Marlins at 6:40. Yankees host Colorado at 7:05. Then at 9:40, the Blue Jays, they're at the Athletics. That's your Paddock Chevrolet Sports Headlines. Paddock Chevrolet with you for the extra mile since 1935. I'm Zach Jones for Western New York's Voice of the Fan, WGR.
3: After review, there's 1 second remaining in the game. Third down.
4: You know, Arians' set clock is showing it at zero. Apparently, their system is showing it at one.
5: On third down, deep drop, going to unload it towards the end zone, into the crowd.
6: It is caught! J.J. Buchanan! Touchdown! A miracle at Michigan Stadium!
0: Yes. I don't even really know where to start. I mean, I hate this so much. It has always made me crazy. Because now, I don't know, like, this is my opinion. Often with these kind of controversies, like the Tuck rule was like this, where we end up arguing about the wrong things, not the common sense things. We end up arguing about, you know, what was the Tuck rule? Well, he pump faked earlier on the play, and then he fumbled, but that's technically not a fumble, which of course it is. And we still have yet to see quarterbacks pump fake every single snap to take advantage of that, because then they would never get charged with a fumble, but we don't have that. Like, we end up arguing about the wrong things and not the common sense, and there is still a debate, and apparently there are people who defend the officials in that game. You know, even Terry McAuley, who's pretty contrarian, if that's the word, when it comes to these kind of rulings for a TV ref, he's often like very kind of calmly be like, yeah, that's wrong. You know, he gives you a lot of that, but that's not really the point. He was like, yeah, well, there must be two different, and I guess you right. would know that if you were him, you would know that if you were an official in this game, that apparently there's a stadium clock and then there's this like TV clock or whatever it is. I don't want to argue about that. All I know is with basketball and now football and even hockey, we have moved as a society to a place where only really at the end of game.

0: games, we are going to parse the more stoppages, right? More mm-hmm. time to stop and look at it, and everybody just sits there for like tenths of seconds. And it's absurd because it never happens until the end, as if time is a different construct at right. the end of games.
1: All the other fractions of seconds or entire seconds that get wasted in, you know, all game long are irrelevant, but now they matter. And yeah, that's especially in the basketball example is because I think if you don't pay attention all year a lot, and then the tournament comes, you're sort of reminded, oh yeah, they do this. They do this thing. Yeah. Wow. It's just ever annoying.
0: Why shouldn't there ever be a consideration that it takes a human being some measure of time to hit stop on the clock? Like, it isn't automatic. When the ball hits the ground or when the ball goes out of bounds in basketball is not when the clock stops. It's when the person who's keeping the clock mm-hmm. reacts to it. And it's close, but it's not exactly on the spot.
1: And if they can't stop it before it gets to all zeros, then the game should be over.
0: Easily.
1: It's not that hard.
0: Okay. I mean, sorry, but we're done here. That's right. Zero means zero is zero.
1: Right.
0: And the difference there to me just makes me angry even. Like, I just, I can't believe, I keep saying that and I stop myself. I can't believe it happened. Of course I can believe it happened.
1: I think it's okay to say you can't believe it happened. Like, this example to me is more egregious than I think almost anything we've ever seen. And it's not just because Western Michigan is, well, Western Michigan, like they're the, you know, it's like, you know, it's like when Michigan lost to Appalachian State or however many years ago that was. Like, it's a massive, not as massive as it would have been. I mean, Michigan was in the top 25 at number 16 or something going into the game.
0: They were four touchdown favorite.
1: Right. Okay. Fine. So huge favorite. And, you know, Western Michigan is one of these, you know, it's a little MAC school and they're playing the big, bad Big Ten team and all that. And so, but even put all that aside, like anything like this happens, it is unbelievable to me that they took that win down. Like, the kids are on the field. It's all, you know, if the game were in Western Michigan, the fans would have been on the field for crying out loud. And I wonder how much that impacts the decision-making. Because no one floods the field. The game is at the Big House in Michigan. Everyone's stunned. Oh, we lost to Western Michigan. Nobody's running on the field. They can get the teams off the field and restore order relatively quickly.
0: Yeah, now we're talking about, like, Brett Hull.
1: Yeah, right, where it's just like the bell has rung, everybody. We got 5,000 people on the field, or whatever number you want here, but some number of fans. And maybe just go, well, you know what? Yeah, the replay, forget it. We're out. We got to go. Right? We're not going to try to unring this bell. It's unringable, or it can't be unrung. So I do think it is. It's unbelievable, I think, fits, because it still is stunning to me. I don't know what is going to happen now. I would assume nothing.
0: Me too.
1: But now, you know, Western Michigan, or really the MAC, after rolling over, I don't know if that was Saturday night or Sunday morning. I saw it Sunday morning. I fell asleep and didn't know, like, what the responses to all this were. But, you know, Sunday morning, it all looked like, yeah, okay, you know, they got it right. We have to live with it, you know, go Broncos in the future kind of vibe. And now today, it's, I don't know what changed, like, who got involved or pushed it. But now they're, yeah, they want the result reversed, and I just can't fathom a scenario where that happens.
0: Plus, there's the whistle. I mean, the clock operator is reacting to the whistle in sports, not to where they think the ball went out of bounds or whatever.
1: Or who, like, touched it, right. Because the thing here is the guy that touched it, I think, leapt from out of bounds, so that when he touched the ball,
0: that was the end of the play.
1: That's the end of the play. Because it was an illegal touch, I guess.
0: Yeah, see, you can, in these, you can often kind of talk yourself into it. Like, okay, sure, illegal touch. But
1: well, I used the wrong phrasing there, because if it was an illegal touch, there would have been a penalty. And that's a whole different thing. Then there's an untimed down element, probably. But I just know from watching it that they said the kid that touched it was out of bounds, therefore the clock should stop right away.
0: There still, though, as you know, is time needed for the official to blow the whistle and then the clock operator to respond to that. and we only

0: just willfully ignore that when it's like this. And I just don't understand it. Like, why does nobody ever even say that? When you're basketball is the worst. Like, when you're watching a basketball game and they stop the games, like there aren't enough stoppages in the last 3 minutes of a close basketball game. There's only 10 timeouts already. You just sit there and wait and wait and wait. Now we got to go to the table and see if we can't put 0.3 back on the clock. It's all the replay culture to blame. I mean, that's just, we continue to think, we collectively, I don't, you don't, we continue to think that this is all good. This is helpful. Oh, they deserve that 1 second. They put a second on the clock, by the way, on the play before. I was watching this game. They did the same thing from 8 seconds to 9. And I don't know how these clocks always work, but when you stop a clock like this at 8 seconds, it's 8 point something that's left. And I don't know, when you reset it to 9, is that 9.99 or is that 9.0? Is it only just, do you ever hear anybody make that point?
1: It's
0: all just unnecessary.
1: I did not know this about the 8 to 9 seconds.
0: Yeah, because there has to be some 8 point some amount of time in there.
2: Yes.
1: I think it is now this sort of thing, and then this game will, I think, maybe add to this for people who also, like us, are like-minded and hate replay. I think this is the most egregious. The clock review, I think, is the most egregious application of replay. Like, if you want to tell me you got replay because you want to avoid egregious mistakes, right any wrongs that are obvious, clear and obvious, use the lingo, however you want to use the lingo, right? We don't want an unjust outcome. The clock has been the clock since clocks were clocks. Like, there's nothing new there. There's no, someone's hand to press the button or maybe a big red easy button like Office Depot. However they stop it, they've been stopping it for all this time. Nothing has changed about that transaction, but now we're going to go pour over it. And now we're going to find out that actually game control has a slightly different clock than the clock that you're watching on the broadcast or even the clock that the players and the coaches are watching in the stadium. It's just...
0: Was there a holding penalty in the third quarter that went uncalled?
1: Right.
0: Were there 30? What are we going to do about it? What's the difference?
1: I got to stop short of saying it's evil, because, I mean, it's evil. It is not necessary. Nothing has changed about that needed to be addressed by using replay. It's not bigger, stronger, faster athletes on a smaller field or anything else that has caused it to be necessary for leagues at all, all leagues, any sport you want, to feel like they need this help, right? The clock is, it's there. It's constant. Nothing has ever changed about it. And suddenly now we're going to review that. Well, it turns out there was a lag. Oh my gosh. There's always been a lag, you idiots. For 100 years, there's been a lag, and now we're going to start micro-analyzing it, and it's just...
0: Well, sometimes the difference is maybe not here, but how many cameras are in use at a stadium at a game versus when Western Michigan goes to play UB, they're not going to have that kind of sophistication on the broadcast for being able to see every play from every angle. That's not necessarily a clock issue, but somebody's foot came down out of bounds, and we can't change that in that game because there's only 3 cameras. But in this game, there's 30.
1: Tuesday night action. Whatever. Yep.
0: Every time you break down these things, it's just, well, they break down easily. I mean, it's just, there's so many incongruous aspects to it, and... It would just be so much better if they didn't bother. And I know that you're going to say, someone's going to say, well, this was fair. Says who? What about the 100 other things in this game that could have been called differently that might have cost 1 second even? Like, I don't know. You might feel the same way. It gets frustrating to just try to rephrase this all the time based on what the last example was, where it's not that complicated. It's just, why would the end of the game, what would seconds count differently? well, I don't know. Somebody throws the ball away in a game. When does the clock stop? Is the clock operator supposed to stop the clock when the ball crosses the sideline? He or she wouldn't even have like a fair view of that right. from a press box. And then the official is the official. I actually don't know this question. The answer to this question: does the official wait for the ball to land
1: before signaling incomplete?
0: Is that when it becomes incomplete?
1: Or is the side judge over there watching when the ball crosses the sideline, and then does he signal incomplete, and that's when the clock operator hits? Yeah, I don't know. Good question. Don't know.
0: But you don't really need to know because
1: no, you shouldn't.
0: The game
1: isn't you shouldn't
0: any...
1: need to know. But now they're trying to make us need to know. I don't listen. I don't need to know everything. I definitely don't need to know this. I mean, I like to have as much information as I can if it's useful.
0: This just makes you mad.
1: Yeah, yeah. And I think
0: The biggest shock is that I was watching Western Michigan on Saturday night.
1: Well, yeah, it was hard not to want to get there because I was watching, what the hell was I watching? I was watching another
0: Notre
1: game.
0: Dame?
1: I don't remember. No.
0: No, that was the next night.
1: I can't remember what I was watching.
0: Okay.
1: I watched that earlier, that ended at 7:45. Whatever. I had college football on, and Twitter tells me this is happening. Like, oh, yeah, you better get to that. I want to get to that. I got to see that.
0: Yeah,
1: and
0: that's what I did.
1: Yeah, so I bet a lot of people did. I wonder if the roles had been reversed, and Western Michigan, do they get? It's the Big Ten officiating mechanism here.
0: Would they get one more play?
1: Right. No. And
0: there's your fans on the field point.
1: Right. But if they had. And everything else is the same, except the roles are reversed. Are we mad because the little underdog school that could got the extra time and they beat the behemoth? I wonder how we feel about that.
0: I'd have to say that I would probably feel differently. But it doesn't really change the fundamental point.
1: No.
0: Mike Schopen, the Bulldog. This is WGR.
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11: I'll have to get back to what I was doing a minute ago during the break, and that's taking Travion Henderson out of lineups. Patriots running back Travion Henderson already ruled out already the game's tomorrow. Right. Ramondre Stevenson moves up in the ranks, and that had already been a lot of steam,
12: yeah,
11: as they say, with,
12: yeah,
11: we
12: Stevenson. Talked to Giardi last week, and he said, like, yeah, Stevenson is, yeah, he's going to be the horse.
11: He fumbles, though. Well, I guess maybe, did Henderson fumble? He was supposed to be a good pass blocker. A lot of times rookies get held back because they're not to be trusted in pass protection. But that wasn't what Henderson was described as. And he did have a good season, but Stevenson is in his way. And now he starts inactive for tomorrow night's game, Patriots and Seahawks. Mike Schopen, the Bulldog here. We'll be right back. This is WGR.
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1: Wow.
0: On this list.
1: 22. Where would they rank on this list? Not high. They've got two teams that maybe together will win five or six games. So that has to, out of the eight divisions, I'm going to say that they are seventh.
0: Yeah, pretty much eighth even, tied.
1: Okay. All right.
0: They have the second longest odds to have the most wins of any division. The NFC South is lower. Last year, eight won that division.
1: Right.
0: So, but if you take the over-under win totals, they're tied with the NFC South for the lowest. You want to guess what the number would be?
1: 28.
0: 29 and a half. Okay. Good. Good guess.
1: I was giving Buffalo and New England 11, and then six more.
0: Miami and the Jets, only three each.
1: Yeah.
0: They play each other twice.
1: Yeah.
0: Look out.
1: That's a good point. I guess good point. Somebody's going to win those games.
0: I just always want to be open to, because it happened like almost every year, the possibility that some team nobody likes will be good.
1: I like that too.
0: And these bad teams, I mean, Miami for sure, the Raiders, yes, although they're starting with Cousins. He's new there anyway. Geno with the Jets. Especially Miami, where you just have not seen it yet. You don't know. I mean, there is a chance that Malik Willis will be good.
1: Yes, there is.
0: And that all their roster depletions, that he might be good enough. I'm not talking about even the playoffs necessarily, but that he might be good enough that, you know, they're okay.
1: Even with the lousy roster around him, that they could win six or seven games,
0: yeah,
1: maybe.
0: Yeah. Right? Or more. I mean,
1: that
0: yes.
1: That would be, to me, like that would be a very surprising outcome for them this year. Because I feel like I would guess. I mean, obviously, the odds makers take everything into account. I'm considering that he is decent. I just think there's so little else there. You know, unless they just somehow have the market cornered on hidden gems all around. I mean, the fact that they signed, how did I say it? Like an eighth of their roster turned over on cutdown day. They had seven waiver claims.
0: It's a good idea.
1: There's just almost no way that is going to be, it might be better than what they had, but holy cow. I just can't imagine a good season there.
0: Yeah, right. I mean, when I say it's a good idea, I don't think it's going to save them, but that's what you should do, I think.
1: Churn.
0: This is like a Sabres point for me back in the Sabres drought. Like, why? Because you'd have somebody would get waived, and you'd have Jonathan Willis and three other people be like, actually, this guy, you know, good possession player. Here's the value. But the Sabres were just often, I mean, rarely would they dabble in that. And I don't know. It just felt like they were missing out. Not that they would have been great, but you're probably missing out on value.
1: Yeah.
0: Easy to say it.
1: You're at least representing that you don't need to try everything. Like we're above this. I don't know. Are you really?
0: That's exactly.
1: You haven't been in the playoffs in 12 years. You know, at one point in the draw, like maybe you should not be thinking things are beneath you.
0: Maybe you don't have the problem in the, or the answer in the room.
1: Right.
0: You know, it's right. Gergensen's, right? It's,
1: yeah,
0: he, you know, unfairly to him maybe, but he became this.
1: Oh, yeah.
0: That they couldn't quit him. They were never good. And they even, in terms of Adams anyway, back then, not even that long ago, right? 2 years ago, was just almost offended.
1: Really, really.
0: By the idea
1: that,
0: like, you should make a change there.
1: Really defended him publicly and privately too. I mean, he really wanted people to know. He thought you were wrong if you thought. Listen, the funny thing about me with that is, like, Gross is still playing. Like, he'll play for Tampa on their third line again this year. He's not a player that lacks value as a depth player on an NHL team. It's just the symbolism of continuing to run it back with someone who isn't having any real, he wasn't killing you, but he was not helping you either. It was just there. mostly, I would say. And I think that's mostly what he is in Tampa. You can count on him.

0: He's going to kill you some penalties and okay. Just try somebody else, anybody else. Like, just do something. Instead of like, oh no, he's the glue to our room.
1: Unglue the room.
0: Well, yeah, maybe. Yeah,
1: no
0: maybe,
1: more glue.
0: Maybe get a heat gun and melt the glue and start building a new room. I don't know. This isn't, it doesn't work.
1: Yeah.
0: So.
1: Well, it's the Tampa point is simply, I mean, I think it was maybe a little, ran a little bit deeper than this, but just like they have established something that the Sabres were the opposite of for so many years. And, you know, there are personal relationships, and one of Kevin Adams' complaints about the criticism was just like, you don't know how much he cares. And I was thinking to myself, I don't care how much he cares. No offense. It's not really what I'm, the next guy might care too. And, right. You know, be better.
0: Yeah.
1: And just sort of the combination of the frustration, like we're holding on to your own guys when you're just losing all the time. And then what that looks like to the fans, which really is more our area. It should be theirs too, but this is where we're not speaking for everybody. It's just, you just sort of roll your eyes at some of that stuff.
0: Yeah.
1: And, you know, you can put almost anybody into the Lightning room and have it look good.
0: Yeah. You're probably going to assimilate, or you're not going to be there very long. Probably. When you've got that kind of, you know, the standard is the standard, and it's, you know, it's a different thing, I think. Yeah, I never liked being like I felt like it was the right point. I don't need to say more about Kirk, for instance. I can save it for some other time.
1: Wait a minute, I had a lot more.
0: I was about to go into a whole thing about it, but it doesn't need to be aired right now. I'm going to stop myself. I'm editing myself right here is what I'm doing.
1: Will he be somebody that shows up at alumni stuff in the future? Like in 5 years, come meet Zemgus Girgensons at the Galleria. He's giving out keychains.
0: I could see that. He was here for how many years?
1: I mean, 10?
0: He's had a very good career.
1: It is 10.
0: For someone who doesn't, you know, again, produce, you know, hockey card stats for you, he's had a really nice career.
1: He has exactly 100 goals in his career. Would you have guessed higher or lower? 12 years.
0: Yeah. No, I mean, sure. It's not like he never scored. He just, you know, 10 a year is about it, right? That's what we're talking
1: about. Pretty much. That's
0: right?
1: The average.
0: 8 to 10 a year, yeah. All right, well, you brought up another Girgensons point. I'm sorry you've left the door open. I always felt a little defensive about him because, that's not really quite right. When I was in Dubuque, when Owen had a minute in the USHL, he played a home game in Des Moines and then took a bus ride the next day to Dubuque. And I didn't follow the bus, but I went on that trip. I was in Des Moines. Dubuque was on the way back home, mostly. It was a little north, but still, it was east of Des Moines. So, all right, it's a Saturday night game in Dubuque. I'll spend the night in Dubuque and then drive home Sunday morning. And so I go, and Dubuque, they have this beautiful, at the time, I'm sure it's still pretty nice, only 5 or 6 years ago now, really nice rink. Like, it looks like a high-end college rink that the Dubuque Fighting Saints play in. And on one of the concourses, they have like banners with all the guys who have gone from there on to play in the NHL. And so there's a Girgensons banner there, and I took a picture of it and posted it on Twitter, like, you know, wow, you know, pretty cool. And I got more than one. I don't know, it wasn't 10 or 20, but I got more than one, like, man, that franchise must have some history if they're honoring Zemgus Girgensons. And I'm like, it's a junior team, you jackwagon. He played here as a 17 and 18-year-old and then pretty much went right to the NHL. Like, if you don't think that's a success story for a junior hockey team, like, you got to adjust your standards. Like, he's one of the biggest stars that team has produced. I mean, you know, he just is. He's had a 12-year career in the NHL. At the time, he was in the middle of that career, I guess. It's long enough ago. But, like,
1: of course there would be an homage to him.
0: Of course there would be. I mean, I know he's not Johnny Gaudreau, but, like, he played there and is in the NHL. If you're a team in the USHL or the NAHL, like, you are honoring that. You'd be nuts not to. I'm sure the Wichita Falls, whatever they're called, team. No, wait. Where did Hellebuck played in the NAHL and it was in Texas.
1: Oh yeah.
0: And now I can't remember which town it was. But whatever. Like, I didn't.
1: It couldn't have been Texas towns.
0: No, don't do that. I'm sure it wasn't Wichita Falls because I was in that rink and I would have seen something for him. So I don't think it was there, but whatever. Maybe it was and I just didn't see it. Doesn't matter. You raise that up. You know,
1: How about Odessa?
0: Okay. Yes. The Jackalopes.
1: The Jackalopes?
0: Yes. That was
1: That's a real thing.
0: That was the team name when Owen was there, and I assume it was back then.
1: Not the Jack Wagons.
0: No, the Jackalopes.
1: The aforementioned, this is the Jackalopes. That's a real thing.
0: It's a horned rabbit.
1: Yes, it is.
0: Damn straight.
1: And you know what? The world is better off with there being horned rabbits, I think.
0: I don't think there's enough horned rabbits.
1: I think that we need more.
0: Maybe they could do some good. Turn things around right quick.
1: He went 1-3, Hellebuck, for Odessa. He
0: only played four games there?
1: Well, that's what I'm looking at. Then he went to UMass Lowell.
0: Wow.
1: And was amazing, apparently.
0: Yeah, all right. I always read it like he had a decorated career there or something, and I didn't realize it was not that much.
1: But they would still have some sort of picture of him in there.
0: Absolutely they would. He's, yeah.
1: He stopped by.
0: No question.
1: I'm in a lot of these rinks in Ontario, and anybody, like you just expect it. And anybody who played in the league, there could be a picture of him or there could be, you know, a list somewhere, like a roster of alums or even a banner, you know, you see.
0: Yeah, yeah.
1: That?
0: No, I've got 53 games in 11-12 with the Odessa Jackalopes.
1: I have four.
0: Maybe you had playoff games or something. I don't know what, but yeah.
1: Okay.
0: He played a full season there and then went to UMass Lowell from there. Yeah.
1: We need to get another update over to Hockey Reference.
0: Yes. Elite Prospects is where you need to go for that. That's where I am. He's got his whole junior everything.
1: In the Olympics, he went 5-0 with a save percentage of .956 and a goals against average of 1.18.
0: Is that good?
1: That seemed good. Yeah, that was good.
0: Is that a high-pressure situation?
1: Yes. 2015, what's WC? World Championships?
0: Yep, that would be that, I think, yeah.
1: 7-1, .948. Is he coming to the Sabres?
0: I don't know. There was a Chris Johnston thing earlier today that I never saw. I think it was a radio appearance or a podcast or something where my understanding is he said the Sabres would like to reengage. Thank you. In this, Chad Dedeminisis with expected Buffalo, who's got some level of, you know, inside at the Sabres, said he was told no flatly when he asked about it. So those are obviously in conflict. So I don't know. I got to admit, I there was a little bump when I saw the Chris Johnston thing. Like, oh, okay, all right, here we go. Come on. You know, like that. And then Chad right away, sorry to be the one to tell you this, but this is what I heard. So it's still, you know.
1: Is it because the Sabres can't do it or they just don't want to? I mean, everybody thinks he wants to leave. He said it. So there's no question about that. And Winnipeg might just be kind of stale and not functioning right, you know, I think. But, I mean, the Sabres could be either. One of my first conclusions about all this was the way that the news cycle was going, we kept hearing about him and Buffalo being, interested. And it just seemed to me that must have been legitimate. Like, there's just no reason for... Here are the Sabres coming off the year they just had. If they wanted to throw water on the Hellebuck idea, they could have done that in one day. We love our goalies. Next. Mm-hmm. Like that would have been just easy to do. And then if they didn't do that publicly, which would have been easy to do, they could easily just tell Elliot Friedman, and that's the end of it. But that didn't happen. So right. I've always thought they're interested, and maybe even were pretty close, just maybe can't do what Winnipeg needs or won't.
0: Refuse. I don't know. I there's a few things. I mean, I won't give the whole Vincent Trocheck speech, but I feel like I as close to know that they were working on something that would have required them backfilling the roster with experienced NHLers because of what they were going to give up in the trade. I also think the Luukkonen piece of that after July 1st could have made it way more challenging for them to make Winnipeg whole, because I would totally expect and understand that Winnipeg would have wanted Luukkonen back. He's a young goaltender, reasonable enough contract, especially with the cap doing what the cap is doing. And so that piece falls through. I don't know. Can the Sabres maybe not find somewhere to park Luukkonen if they want to divest themselves or they couldn't figure out a three-way trade? I don't know. I'm inclined to believe that there is still smoke there because of a lot of what you just said. I mean, I think they wanted to do it. I think they might be playing hard to get now. Perhaps what Chad is hearing or anyone else is hearing no from the Sabres is just posturing. We don't want to give off the impression that we're in on this because we want Winnipeg to come crawling back to us because they messed this up the first time. We should have had a deal and we didn't. And now circumstances have changed. No move clauses have taken effect. And we also can't go get Vincent Trocheck or whatever we thought was a good idea to replace any of the parts we were giving up. And so the cost has to come down to where we're not going to miss what we're going to give up that we can't replace now with proven NHL players. So it just all got a lot more complicated because of that. So I guess I would expect the Sabres to be waiting for the price to get to more to their liking. And maybe they feel like the longer we wait with a deadline of training camp out there, not that a deadline is set, but like, you know, if Hellebuyck shows up, this all kind of cools off. If he doesn't, we're probably talking about it again, and all the big wigs like Chris Johnson are taking their turn at, like, what's happening, who's hearing what. You know, is our team's lining up? Is it a desert out there? Who's in, who's out, that kind of thing. Maybe that all gets heated up again in another week once we get to report dates. But the whole the whole thing got a lot harder to do once everybody else made their moves. So that might be the thing. Like, the Sabres don't make the Connor Hellebuyck trade. I am not, and somebody else does. I am not going to just assume, oh, they were never in on it at all. Because some of the stuff, as I said,
1: totally.
0: It makes too much sense for a variety of reasons. And not just, I wish they wanted a better goalie. It's not one of the reasons, right? I feel like there's legitimate reason to think that they were there. And also not just the reporting. So could they, to me, it's very realistic. I'm choosing to take Chris Johnston to some extent to heart. I think it would not make sense if the Sabres weren't revisiting it. But will they get it done? I mean, I don't know.
1: They shouldn't want to be annoying about it. You don't have to call them every day.
0: Right.
1: You know? Re-engage. It's almost a camp. Hey, we're still, you know, have you thought about us? It's one where I think what you do is don't trade them, call us first.
0: Right.
1: You know, and if they have... That's how it should be. That way you stay in Winnipeg, in this case. You stay in, you know, their top of mind. And it's good for Winnipeg because then maybe they can get a bidding war going or something. Mm-hmm. Maybe that still happens here. But, yep, his name was right back on Twitter today. It is close. The prospects thing is Sunday. Sunday and Monday with Boston.
0: And there's not, like, we've been through some of this, but, like, I wouldn't rule out Colorado. I wouldn't rule out Las Vegas. Like, Colorado's got a $5.5 million goaltender. They move one other roster player. They've made the room for Connor Hellebuyck, at least for this year. They've got a huge Makar contract coming on the books next year, but right now he's under contract for the old price, and like they totally could do that. That's a team that has a stacked roster, and even having to give up a $3 million or more player to make room, along with the goalie making $5.5 million, they could pull it off. And that's a team that hasn't met expectations. I mean, they had an incredible regular season, and they got beat because it's hockey and it's the playoffs. But they could look at Hellebuyck as like, okay, that's the last piece. Let's go win another cup.
1: I would think they would. And I would think, too, that Winnipeg might be trying, if this needs to happen, trying to convince suitors the value of having this player to the fan base, you know, to – jersey sales and whatever else. Like, he would be a moneymaker off that Olympic Games. He's already won 3 Vezina trophies. He's won a heart. Like, that, now he won the gold medal. I think that would go a long way. Not all these teams are desperate for that. It's still money. And I think that would apply here. You can tell me how the Sabres have cut off season ticket sales or whatever else. It's a Wednesday night in November. Is he in goal tonight? Because I would love to get in there and take a look at him in a Sabres uniform. Like that would be a big story every day if they had him. Mm-hmm. He'd play the majority of the games, but is he going to play this one?
0: Mm-hmm.
1: We'd talk about that, you know, all the time. Ross Tucker is back with us this season and joined us earlier to sort of get everybody excited for the season. He's got the Bills and Texans on Sunday for CBS, by the way. That's coming up next. This is WGR.
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0: to see like which game.
1: Right.
0: And there's been a little bit of change.
1: Yeah, there's
0: on that landscape.
1: Climbing the corporate ladder at CBS Sports is our buddy Ross Tucker.
0: Let's find out. That. 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How was your summer?
2: It was pretty amazing, actually. awesome off-season on a lot of different levels, and now I'm ready to go, ready to roll, and got a pretty good one week one. I got the Bills and the Texans. I don't know. I mean, I think I have the best game of the day. I guess I'm biased, but I did my power rankings today for the Ross Tucker Football Podcast, and I can't remember which one, but I had one of them as the fourth best team, the other one as the fifth best team. So
0: nice.
2: I got a matchup of two of the five best teams in the NFL, according to me. So that's pretty good.
0: Yeah, we were talking about you here and there in the offseason, wondering what would sort of shake out with CBS. And I even wondered if maybe they would give Bills Texans to Nance with, you know, if it matters, if he's going to be with J.J. Watt, both have Houston ties. I mean, there's a 4:25 game, which, you know, I don't know, that's how it is now, but I think Green Bay, Minnesota Bulldog, is that the game?
1: Yeah, I think that's right.
0: It's a CBS game, so good for you. That'll be cool to hear you on Sunday.
1: It's the first time we've had a chance to talk. I mean, I know I texted you, but, like, in front of everybody here, I mean, congratulations, dude. Like, you must be over the moon with this.
2: Yeah, I mean, I'm super excited. Number one... This will be the first time, I think, since I retired, I will not call a single college football game. So I'm a little bit sad about that because I love college football, and I'll miss that. But I'm very much looking forward to doing an NFL game every Sunday, and kind of knew that for a while was going to be the case. And then found out more recently that I'm going to be working with Ian Eagle, and Ian and I have done a bunch of radio games for Western One over the years. So it's really natural and comfortable, and it's probably like you guys working together for as long as you have. It just it gets you excited when you know you've done so many games with a guy like that already. Yep. I think he's one of the best to ever do it. I don't think that that's hyperbole. I think he's hilarious. I think he's terrific at what he does. And because we've done so many radio games together, I'm just pretty pumped that more people are going to get a chance to hear what that sounds like. You know, I already kind of have a pretty good idea of what it's going to sound like in my mind. And I know TV is different, but it's not that different. You know, I mean, it's still two guys talking about the game. The difference is sometimes I'll be drawing stuff on the screen and the radio you're not. But I love working with Ian. I think it's going to be a blast. And looks like, you know, for however many games we get to do together, it looks like they're really good games, so it'll be fun.
0: Yeah, too bad about the college part of it. I mean, I guess you can't have everything, but no more. We won't be able to hear reports from Ross about, like, West Point, that stadium you love, or the day trip to Hawaii when you fly out to Hawaii for one day to do a game, and then you're back on the plane.
1: Well, Tuck Spreads content will take a hit here, Ross, because you're going to only be in one press box a week now if you're just doing the NFL game.
0: Unless you have Monday night. Unless you have radio on Monday night. Do you have some of that?
2: I do have some radio. I don't know if it'll be the same volume as other years, but I do have some radio. In fact, I will be in my beloved Buffalo for the home opener.
1: Sweet.
0: Back
2: on
0: to back.
2: Thursday night. So I actually have the first two Bills games. I think it's, you know, it makes a lot of sense for Westwood One to put me on that Thursday night home opener. I mean, if they're going to open up a stadium that a lot of people are saying the house that Ross Tucker built, because of those 18 starts back in 2003, 2004, which I'm a little surprised so many people are saying that, but I guess I kind of understand it. I guess I kind of understand the impact that had on the organization two decades later. So
0: yeah, it would be weird to have to.
2: I'll be there.
0: It would be weird to have to hear Solomon Wilcots describe that. You know, if you're not there on the broadcast for that game, like just talking about you and your career and what you've meant to the Bills when you know they could have picked you for it. Although, is he still in the game? I don't even know. Solomon Wilcots.
2: I don't know. I do know though. I'm going to walk around and try to see where they have the statue.
0: You got to find where they put up, where
2: I am in the Ring of Honor.
0: You got to look for it.
2: It might be a while. I might have to get there early.
1: Yeah, yeah.

0: But I'm going to try to find my spot in the Ring of Honor, try to find the statue, just try to find all the tributes to that unbelievable job I did at right guard, center, and left guard.
1: They do have
0: 5 years ago.
1: They have something called the Highmark Trail, which is about a 2-mile trail around the stadium. And my understanding is, Ross, that you're part of that statue that you're describing. I think is out near the Walmart, out near the Five Corners. I think is where
2: it's,
1: that is. So it's
2: at
1: it's
2: least
1: a,
2: it's there.
0: You know what? That would be a fitting tribute for a blue collar guy like me that got it done. That got it done for 2 years.
1: Well,
0: for the best team to never make the playoffs, the 2004 Buffalo Bills.
1: Well, you must
2: that actually is correct.
1: Yes, you must be full on into prep then for this game, and you know, knowing you were going to do the game, maybe you've been thinking about and you know, ruminating about the Bills and what this season could be for them. I mean, what's your cold open on Sunday? Like, how are you feeling about the 2026 Bills?
0: Well, it's interesting because I feel there's a lot of similarities between both these teams.
1: Yeah.
0: You know, like Texans fans are just so ready for them to get over the hump and get past the divisional round. They've never gotten to a conference championship game. Never. They've been around since 2002 now. And the thing is, it's like it's one thing to never get to a conference championship game, but they get to the divisional round a lot, you know? Like, the last 3 years, in fact, they just can't kind of get over that hump. And obviously the Bills, you guys are very well aware, have not been able to get back to the Super Bowl in a long time, even though they've been knocking on the door. So it's weird because, maybe I'll even say this, I don't know, but, you know, week one is always about the optimism and the excitement and the high expectations. It feels to me a little different for these teams. It feels to me, I don't think now or never is like the right way to describe it, but there's just this general sense of like, okay, guys, it's time now.
1: Yeah.
0: You know what I mean? Like it's like we've been knocking on the door, and the Bills have been knocking on the door longer than the Texans, but it's time. I think the difference is that the Bills made more drastic changes in order to try to knock the door down. You know, promoting the OC, the head coach, firing the head coach, you know, obviously the new D coordinator. So I'm really curious to see how it goes with Jimmy Leonard, former teammate of mine, and to see what Brady's like as a head coach and how they come out. You know, obviously I went back and watched the Week 12 game against the Texans last year. Man, that was ugly.
1: Yeah.
0: That was really, really ugly. They better play better than that. I know that much because they were fortunate to even really be in that game. The Ray Davis kickoff return, Cook had a long touchdown run. You know, I just think the Texans defense is as legit gets. And so I'm greatly looking forward to it. I would think that the Bills would have a better plan for blocking Danielle Hunter and Will Anderson in this game than they did in Week 12 last year.
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0: 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Welcome to Duke's Mayo Country, where the mayo is so smooth and creamy, it makes every bite better. Duke's Mayo. 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
2: Welcome back. Ross Tucker is back in our family, so to speak. This year, his first season appearance was earlier today. They lost there the year before also, and that game wasn't pretty either. Allen went 9 for 30. A stat line you almost can't even believe, but that was in Houston in 2024. With Ross Tucker, who, as he told us, will be on the TV broadcast for the opener on Sunday. 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Any particular thoughts, Ross, on the dynamic changing with Brady now as the head coach? On one hand, I feel like, well, Allen is used to him. He's been here for, what, 3 years now, if not longer, already, and he's calling plays. Like, there is a sameness to it. But as the head coach, maybe this is just more a question about the defense or something, although they have someone else to call those plays. I wonder just how different it is likely to be.
3: Well, so there's two components of it to me that I think are equally important that maybe people aren't talking enough about. I think everyone can say, okay, first time head coach, and what's it going to be like in terms of his clock management and game strategy and who's helping him with that and how aggressive will he be, all those things, right? I think the other component of it, though, is he's obviously spending a lot more time on those duties. He's obviously, you know, there's a lot more on your plate, even just from a media perspective, when you're the head coach. Does his play calling suffer? Does his game planning suffer? I mean, that's why he brought in Pete Carmichael, who I have a lot of respect for. I think Pete can help in that regard. But I think there will be so much of an emphasis on how Brady calling the plays affects his ability to make good decisions as a head coach. What about the opposite? You know, what about, you know, Joe Brady being the head coach, how much does it affect his play calling, his game planning, and how well the offense performs? So I think that's a critical, critical component of this. I do think that the dynamic between he and Josh Allen is super interesting because, you know, there's kind of a pecking order in every organization, and McDermott had been there so long. I think we all know there's probably nobody more important than a franchise quarterback, and certainly that's the case in Buffalo, but there was a certain power dynamic or structure there with Josh and McDermott. But especially like a younger offensive coordinator like Joe Brady compared to the franchise quarterback who was there with Daboll before Brady was there, you know, the power dynamic there is a lot different. And so now Brady's the head coach. I think that those guys get along famously and that they probably have a really good relationship. But that's easy to say, like in June and July and August. Mm-hmm. What about when the head coach wants to do something that the quarterback doesn't? And they disagree, or what if the quarterback convinces the head coach to do something that maybe the head coach doesn't want to do, but he wants to do it because the quarterback wants to do it, so they go for it, then they don't get it, then they lose the game, you know. Mm-hmm. These are real things that happen with teams, and we'll see how it plays out in Buffalo because there aren't, you know, I have our research guys looking this up. There's not a lot of examples of this. There's not a lot of examples. You know, there's examples where, like, Bill Walsh retires and then George Seifert gets promoted to be the head coach. There's not as many examples where the head coach gets fired and then the coordinator gets promoted.
2: Yeah, that was definitely a big talking point when it happened, was when, because there was how much time between the firing and the announcement that Brady was taking over. I mean, there were several days at least.
4: Yeah.
2: And the point seemed to be about change. The proverbial playoff wall, as the owner put it. And then now you're promoting from within and elevating the GM to a position. It didn't really feel like that much change was really happening.
4: Right.
2: That's what I'm wondering.

0: is just like how will it be different? There's a theory here, if you haven't already covered this, which you may have mostly at least, that Brady maybe couldn't do all he wanted to do in terms of the offense because he had a boss. And I think fans kind of want that to be true, Ross. Mm-hmm. You know, that maybe we can get a little bit more Josh Allen, even though they had the league's leading rusher last year. I think most fans feel like, you know, I'm not sure they're wasting him, but that you want Allen to be the central figure that maybe he was a few years ago, more so than in the last couple.
1: Yep, and I think that's what's going to be so cool about this season, is letting it play out. I will say, though, that let's say they throw the ball downfield more, or let's say they don't run it quite as much. That doesn't necessarily mean that it was McDermott holding Joe Brady back. It might also mean that they have DJ Moore now, mm-hmm. you know? So that's the thing about football, is it's never going to be necessarily 1 + 1 = 2, because there's always new parts, there's always new faces. Do I think that Sean McDermott, as a defensive-minded head coach, liked when they would run the ball? Yeah. Do I think it's weird that the Bills had the shortest average depth of target of any team in the NFL? Very. You know, but I do think that's a product of the receiving core they had, and Shakir being so good, run after the catch and just getting the ball to him quickly. But, I mean, you've got, I think, a guy most people would say is the most physically gifted quarterback in the NFL, maybe the most physically gifted, or certainly one of the most physically gifted guys we've ever seen, and he's 32nd. The Bills are 32nd.
0: Yeah.
1: In terms of throwing the ball down the field, like how far they do it, how often. That just feels weird. Doesn't feel right.
2: No, it's never really made sense. Another little piece of this that I find interesting, Ross, is that while I think, you know, like Mike said, there's, I think, an appetite within the fan base to, like, okay, turn it loose now. You don't have Sean McDermott saying, you know, control the clock, keep the ball away, whatever he might have been saying. We don't really know. It's all just sort of supposition here, or exactly supposition. But the other piece to that that sort of flies directly in the face of that narrative is that there's been this thread through Josh Allen's time here, as he's developed into this player that he is now, that he has to do too much. He's got too much on his plate. Like that's part of the cook point. Like, well, let's get something off of Josh Allen's plate here. And the idea of Brady leaning into him more, I think, is a way of saying we're putting more back on his plate. So, like, which is it?
1: Yeah, well, I am very familiar with putting more on a plate. and I can speak to that. And sometimes you want more, and you might even feel like you can handle more, but ultimately it wasn't the right decision.
2: Right. Regrettable.
1: You would have been better off with a little bit less on your plate.
2: Yes.
1: So I don't know. You know, the reality is the Bills haven't been able to get there. They haven't been able to get it done in terms of getting to the Super Bowl and or winning it. And so when it was Josh doing too much, it was like, you can't have it all be Josh Allen hero ball. You got to take some off his plate. Then, okay, they did that. Cook had an unbelievable year. They ran the ball extremely well, but they still didn't get over the hump. So now it's back to, well, maybe we should put more on Josh. I don't know. I mean,
0: it's back and forth,
2: right?
1: Yeah, it's like the teams always end up hiring a coach. It's the, you know, if they had a disciplinarian, they hire a player's coach. If they had a player's coach, they hire a disciplinarian. You know, that guy might not be the right guy, but that's the reaction. That's the yin and the yang of trying to always account for whatever you feel like might have been the issue previously. I think ultimately, you know, what happened, what matters is what you do in that game that day. We've talked about it a lot. They need to decrease their degree of difficulty in the postseason. They need to not be going to Jacksonville, then to Denver. I know they can get it done, but, man, it'd be a lot nicer if they could find a way to not lose some of these regular season games that they typically lose, like in Houston, and have it affect their seeding later in the year.
0: Ross, before you go, have you got a team or two around the league that maybe you think that people are largely missing the point about, either as a, you know, a surprise good team or the opposite?
1: Yeah, I mean, I think kind of like the New Orleans Saints to win the NFC South.
0: That counts.
1: I'm not hearing that from a lot of people, so I kind of like the Saints to win the NFC South. I'm not really as high on the Ravens as a lot of people seem to be. You know, they have a lot of moving parts, a first-time ever play caller, first-time head coach. So I don't know that I'm feeling what everybody else is feeling there. You know, I think the Broncos are really good. You know, I have the Broncos, I think, on my predictions episode, them going to the Super Bowl. You know, they have, you know, one of the two or three best offensive lines, one of the two or three best defenses. That's a pretty good place to start. You know, those two. And I know they didn't get it done last year, but their quarterback broke his ankle and couldn't play in the AFC Championship game. I don't know anybody that doesn't think the Broncos would have won that game if Bo Nix was in it. So I think the Broncos are still a little bit under the radar. I don't know if this counts, but I kind of think the Vikings, you know, that NFC North is wild in that you could put all four teams in a hat and pick them out and say that's the final order, and I would believe you and think it's okay, but they won 9 games with bottom three quarterback play in the NFL. Bottom three. If Kevin O'Connell can just get Kyler Murray to play average, just average, you would think that the Vikings would win double-digit games, and it feels like they're kind of going under the radar with all the Chicago love.
0: Well, Ross, good luck finding that statue next week. I mean, I don't know if Bulldog was trying to lead you astray or just what that was, but excited that you'll be up here and even that we'll hear you on Sunday afternoon this week.
1: Well, if I can't find it, I will at least be able to find some Labatt Blue Light. And that's where you can find me. Maybe they'll make a statue of me drinking a Labatt Blue Light if there's no actual statue of me anywhere around the stadium. I'm just trying. The Ring of Honor. I mean, come on. Can I at least make – we need a secondary Ring of Honor. We need like a WGR Ring of Honor. That's what you guys should do. You guys should, in the off season when you got nothing to talk about other than like the Sabres fourth line guys, come up with like a WGR – Hall of Honor there.
2: What do you want?
1: Like you guys can both be in it. Howard can be in it, but then you gotta have a separate wing for the guests.
2: Ring of compliments.
0: The guests wing.
2: Ring of.
0: The station's old enough. I mean, it has been 100 years, so there's probably some deserving names
2: the
0: for
2: ring
0: that.
2: Ring of all right. We'll gotta come up with it. I'm workbooking here. I gotta come up with it something.
0: Thank you, Ross. We'll talk next Tuesday. Thanks for listening. Glad to have Ross back. We'll hope to have you with us again tomorrow starting at 3 o'clock for, what will be in part, I guess, the pregame show to the season opener. I'm sure we'll talk a lot about it, Patriots-Seahawks. Thanks for listening today. Mike Schoep and the Bulldog here, WGR.
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0: Good evening, everybody. Happy Tuesday. Hope you had a wonderful Labor Day weekend. Hope you had that third day off as well. Zach Jones along with you here for the next hour as we put a bow on this Tuesday night. It is game week for the Buffalo Bills. We have no information yet outside of a depth chart that is not really official and team captains. And if you want that, cool. It is out there. If it means anything to you, great. If not, well, we got to wait until tomorrow for the first injury report for the Bills, but it is game week. We're going to have a game tomorrow to open up the season. Seahawks hosting the Patriots Thursday. We're going to have the Australia game between the Rams and the 49ers. And then we're at the end of the week. It's Friday all of a sudden. It's football Friday. Then we're on to the weekend with some college football and then the pros on Sunday. I cannot wait for this matchup for the Bills against the Houston Texans. You know, I look at how these last two matchups have gone so close, and yet the Bills were horrible on offense in both occasions. Allen is 9 of 30 2 years ago, and then last year he almost reaches the incompletion number in sacks with 8. They were never good on offense, and yet they lose by a total between the two matchups of 7 points. 4 in the first matchup 2 years ago and 3 last year. And so it is all right there for the taking for the Bills. You play C.J. Stroud. It's a new-look defense. This is not a defense that Houston really has any idea what you're going to throw at them, with Jim Leonard being a first-time defensive coordinator. There is some positives to that. And then for Joe Brady in the offense, there's some new wrinkles with, of course, a healthy Dalton Kincaid and the acquisition of D.J. Moore and what he can mean for this Bills offense going forward, not just on Sunday, but for this season as a whole. I think it should be a great game. I cannot wait for it. I think it could be one of the more impactful opening days the Bills have had with Josh Allen at quarterback in some time. I think maybe only matched or even surpassed by the Rams opener to open up the season following the Rams Super Bowl win, just how dominant that victory was for the Bills. It really set the stage for the season that is only derailed after Von Miller is hurt. And so I can't wait for Sunday at 1 o'clock. We'll have the GameCast, of course, going. We'll have normal pregame and then the GameCast starting right at 1. So if you can join us there on YouTube at WGR Sports Radio 550, it should be a blast. I cannot wait. And for more on this matchup, Sal Capaccio, he joined myself and Derek Kramer earlier this morning for quite a while as we went through sort of everything with the Bills and Texans, the recent matchups, and maybe what history is pointing to with that. But also, of course, some college talk as well with the controversy of Michigan and Western Michigan. It was not talked about during this interview, but later on today, it was brought up, or not even brought up, it kind of the news broke that the MAC is appealing the result. Western Michigan kind of back down, take the money, don't ruffle any feathers. The MAC conference, though, is willing to ruffle some feathers. We'll see if that means anything. It probably won't, but it should be said, Michigan is out of the top 25. So even with a win, they are being in some ways punished. But we go now back to the Northtown Automotive X Point Show from earlier today with Sal Capaccio as he joined myself, Derek Kramer, getting us ready for week one as the Bills will travel to Houston to take on the Texans this Sunday at 1 p.m.
1: Morning. I was just setting up everything for our big show Thursday.
0: Yes, there we go.
1: I'll be at
0: yes.
1: Northtown Kia, and you guys will be here. I'll be out there. Maybe you can finagle your way out there to get some free Paula's Donuts.
2: That would be nice.
3: I was going to say, I might need you to snag a donut for me if I'm stuck here.
1: I'll save one for you out there. But anyway, come on out. People want to come out to Northtown Kia on Thursday, 3900 Sheridan Drive. I'll be out there hosting the show with you guys. We'll do a little... Yeah, I guess a three-man booth, so to speak.
2: Yeah, pretty much, yeah.
1: Right? And come on out. We'll have WGR swag, giveaways, whatever, merch, and Paula's Donuts, and have a good time.
0: There we go. All right, so here we go. Game week for the first time this season officially, right? We, of course, had the preseason, but after the long, arduous, just grueling wait for week one, we are finally here after the Labor Day weekend. And Sal, I don't know if you saw Jeremy's tweet from this morning, but he's going off of a Houston, not reporter, but kind of a blogger, and he put together this list essentially of guys that were missing either for the Bills or Texans, mm-hmm. New additions, anything like that. It's pretty stark just how different both of these teams do actually look compared to last year's matchup.
1: For sure. I think it's called the Houston Stressins is what it's called.
0: I think that's what it is. Yes.
1: I'm not sure.
0: Stressins.
1: It's kind of funny,
0: yes.
1: Right? That's a great name for like a fan base.
0: That's good. Right? That's good.
1: To stress about everything.
0: I'm glad we're all in this
1: together. I think that's the one he was referring to at that one. Mm-hmm. So just from the Bills side of things, they were without who last year? They did not have Dalton. Or they did not have, did Kincaid play in that game? Yes,
0: no,
1: they didn't have Kincaid.
0: Yep.
1: Okay. They did not have Keon Coleman in that game.
0: Correct.
1: Right? Not that Keon Coleman was this major difference, but he was their leading receiver the year before in the game after a nice catch and run. The Bills, I think, if you have to go back and look, if it was Terrell Bernard played in that game. I know he had been banged up. Maybe he came back that one, but remember, he was playing pretty hurt last year. Yeah. There was a lot of different guys throughout the year the Bills were missing, or in that game they didn't have. But if you add in, just don't even think about the guys that were missing. How about just the new additions?
0: Yeah.
1: DJ Moore, Skylar Bell, right? CJ Gardner-Johnson, who, I mean, I don't know if this week he's going to say something that's going to fuel or give bulletin board material. He didn't do it last week, but at training camp, he made no bones about it that he was not happy with how his time ended in Houston and blamed the organization, basically. And really interesting that the first game for the Bills is him going back to Houston after the way things ended for him last year. You add him to the mix. So, yeah, for sure. And then on the Houston side, they are missing some receivers. I think they're a little bit undermanned. Kayshawn Booty is playing in the game, apparently, according to Miko Ryans. But how much is he really up to speed on their playbook and everything, right? And then Jaden Higgins obviously has an injury. He's out. Tank Dell isn't, you know, ready to play yet. So that is a lot different than last year.
0: It is, too. The one I completely blanked on that he hadn't played, Jalen Petrie doesn't play in the game for the Texans either. So, I mean, that's a part of their defense that's going in that you're like, oof. That one's going to be something. But, Sal, I've talked about this for a couple of weeks leading into this game, too, of just you look at the last two games for the Bills, specifically at wide receiver, it's almost kind of frustrating. Like, whenever Allen has played the Texans, in Houston specifically, wide receiver's on the mind. You can go all the way back to 2019 in the playoff game. It's the Duke Williams 10-target playoff game. It is sort of the reason why you got to go get Stephon Diggs. In the That's last right. 2 years, it's Mac Hollins is maybe your best receiver. You know, 2 years ago, last year, it's Shakir's back, but you're not really able to get anything going. Allen sacked 8 times. I mean, their receiver weapons, specifically when they've played the Texans the last couple of years, have been really poor. And as Derek's pointed out, too, at least the last 2 years, it's sort of been the starting point to, okay, they're going to be adding somebody in a couple of weeks, either at the deadline or what have you.
1: It's a chicken and egg. If you want to debate like why Josh was sacked 8 times last year, definitely their tackles on an island got beat too many times. We know that, right? That happened. Then they got beat up a little bit. I think Spencer Brown did, but certainly Deion did towards the end of the game. The other part of that is, are the receivers able to get open? Mm-hmm. And I think that's a great, it kind of has to go in concert and hand in hand. And you think at least coming into this game, they have a little bit more of an ability for the receivers to get open that maybe Josh doesn't have to take those hits and sacks, but you still have to hold up in the O-line. I think the biggest thing that came out of last year's game was, why did Joe Brady not adjust and give him more help on the O-line? I think that was the biggest thing we all talked about. Now, if you do that, let's remember, if you do that, that's less guys in the route, less guys have options to throw it to. The one thing we don't know yet, we'll find out as this week goes on, the status of Khalil Shakir, the status of Ty Johnson, the two things I should say. I think both those guys are massive in this game, guys. Khalil Shakir, your number one slot receiver that obviously can help you out in a pinch to dump down, whatever. He's a really good route runner. And then Ty Johnson, A, out of the backfield, and B, as a pass protector.
0: Mm-hmm.
1: I just think these two, both these guys are massive as far as if they're able to go in this game or not.
0: I think especially, too, with Shakir, there's a feeling now around the Bills' offense that he won't be used so much in the backfield, which was kind of what he had to do last year. So now you maybe would get him going more as a slot receiver, more of a weapon down the field. Ty Johnson, of course, pass pro, yes. He's also a great receiving back for the Bills.
1: You have to be aware, if Ty Johnson in the backfield on third down, he's very good at pass protection, but he could leak out.
0: Mm-hmm.
1: They could run designed plays for him. In fact, we had Matt Bovey and I had Mark Vandermeer on our Always Game Day in Buffalo podcast. He is the play-by-play guy for the Texans. And Mark said, we asked him if there's an area to attack the Texans defense, where is it? And he said, look, they do rotate their linebackers a little bit on the inside. Maybe there's a matchup the Bills find that they like. You know, he's not saying it's, oh yeah, just go attack him. He's saying if the Bills can dictate those matchups, so who is that? That's Khalil Shakir, that's tight ends, and that's running backs.
0: Man, and that puts me too to James Cook. With all the talk of like he's going to be used more in the passing game, is that like maybe the kind of the first introduction of like, yeah, this is the new look James Cook. We got leading rusher in the NFL last year. This year we're going to get a guy that's, you know, all purpose, and he's going to have 5-6 catches down the field, you know, what have you. Or the one I look to is Kincaid, him being healthy. They averaged like a touchdown more last year per game when he was on the field compared to when he's off the field. And if you have a touchdown in either one of those games the last 2 years, the Bills win.
1: Dalton Kincaid,
0: as ugly as they want, but they win.
1: His numbers when he plays are as good as any tight end in this league. They really are. Mm-hmm. I mean, he's pretty much in the top five metrics in almost any regular, you know, tight end category. Yards, catches, yards per game, catches per game, routes run, yards per route run. I think he was number one last year, I think, in tight ends. But he wasn't on the field enough to be thought of like that or qualify or whatever you want to say. Having him healthy, if he can be healthy in a game like this right away, when you go to that hostile environment and you're going to need some outlets, you're going to need to get rid of the ball quick and you want to create matchups against linebackers, Dalton Kincaid is a very, very important player.
3: Yeah, and Sal, when it comes to the offensive line, like you said, how the fact that they ended up singling them up there, there's probably lessons to be learned there as well in terms of how to attack it a little bit better, the lessons learned. But also, both of those players ended up on the injury report and out the next game. So it's also they were battling injury in this sort of thing. So it does look like an opportunity for them to stabilize a little bit and be able to send a bit about.
1: Was that the next week was the Steelers game, right?
3: Steelers game, yeah.
1: They lost both their tackles. Well, I mean, they both got injured in that game.
3: Yeah.
1: So, I mean, I think Deion had the concussion in that game.
3: Deion had the concussion
1: at the end of the game.
3: And Spencer Brown.
1: Was it an elbow or something, maybe?
3: I think it was.
1: It was something like that. I can't remember the exact thing.
3: It was something, though, but I remember Brown had to be pulled out of the game.
1: Yes, that's right.
3: And it was, if you have to manage to take Spencer Brown out of a game, that means that something's wrong with him. And, well, it turns out that was the truth.
1: Well, listen, every time you're going against Danielle Hunter and Will Anderson, I mean, it's going to be tough sledding. And they're already great. They're great players. Then on top of that, you add the crowd noise, trying to get to your checks. The clock is winding down. Play clock 3, 2, 1. Those guys are getting a jump because they know that you got to get rid of the ball. Like, there's just a lot of advantages inherently built in. So how do the Bills combat that? I know it's cliche. I know people want to see the Bills throw the ball down the field and Josh Allen have a great day. You got to run the ball consistently enough. You got to make sure that those guys aren't just pinning their ears back and coming after Josh in this game. Something Mark said, though, was interesting. Mark Vandermeer again. And he's right. He said, you know, given the last 2 years, how much Josh has been either had terrible stats 2 years ago, right, statistically,
3: mm-hmm.
1: and then last year they got after him and beat him up. It still took the Texans all 60 minutes to beat the Bills in both games.
0: I'm glad you
1: every
0: brought that
1: single
0: up.
1: Thing every that single they did, time, it still yeah. took mm-hmm. them the entire game and everything they had to beat the Bills.
0: Yep.
3: Yeah.
0: That's my whole like point here. But maybe I'm weird. I feel great about this game. I love that this is the opener, too, for the Bills. Because I think for me, Sal, let's say for argument's sake, the Bills put up 30 on Sunday and they win. Are you looking at any defense in the league going, I don't know about that, guys? You're not looking at the Rams like that. I think from top to bottom, I think the Houston Texans have a better defense. I think their secondary's better, although Trent McDuffie's a good addition for the Rams. The Eagles' defense, they were going deep on them last year with Brandon Cooks. Denver, they've never had a problem with. It's turnovers last year to get them. I think outside of the Rams from a couple of years ago to open up the season, this might be the most, maybe for fans, but even for the team, you know, kind of that getting yourself in a mental headspace, the most impactful opener they've had. If you take down the Texans and you put up a good performance offensively, it doesn't even have to look as pretty, but you put up 30 against them, who can't you score against?
3: Zach, I might even downplay that real quick because, like, what if it's 24 against the Texans defense and it's still comfortable in the sense?
0: Right.
1: Gave you 23, would you take it?
0: Probably.
3: Yeah.
1: Bills score 23. I tell you right now, Bills score 23 points. You taking it?
3: Probably. I mean,
1: I think so. In a lot of cases, I wouldn't, but against this defense, I might. I'm like, you're going to be 23 against them?
3: Mm-hmm. Like, asking for 30 might be a little rich.
1: This is normally that question, you normally ask it and you think, okay, then is my defense going to hold them to less than 23? But this question in this week, I think it's, wait a minute, you're giving me 23 against them. I'll take it. How many teams are scoring that much against them? I think I would take it and then take my chances on defense. So I think I probably would too. So if they go out, look, I mean, 30's lofty. I don't know if you can score 30 points against this team, but if they go out there and they are just efficient enough on offense and Josh is not sacked 8 times, he doesn't go 9 for 30 or whatever it was, you know, a couple of years ago, you know, I think that can be a good catalyst going forward. But they still have to win the game at the end of the day. Remember 2 years ago, I just said it took everything the Texans had, but what happened at the end of the game? There was that last drive, the clock management, a lot of the issues that came along with that, right? So, and then even last year, the Bills had the ball at like, what, the 15-yard line or something?
3: Yep. Yes.
1: Then Deion had the false start, and then, right?
3: Yeah.
1: Oh, man, I just watched it the other day. Do you guys remember what happened on third down on that play? Deion had the false start. They back him up. It's like third and 10, maybe. Third and 7, something like that.
3: Didn't
1: you remember?
3: Allen miss Knox on a play?
1: So I what happened was, I think it was this play. They had a great like screen that Ty Johnson called. It was more of a little flare out, and he was wide open. If he catches the ball, to me, he easily gets a first down, if not more. And someone, maybe it was Will Anderson, got their hand up and knocked it down.
0: Yeah.
1: That created the fourth down, and then Allen threw the interception because he was just trying to scramble around. But that's just those little margins. Now, if Deion doesn't have the false start, they don't have to throw that play. Maybe you get two plays to get just a few yards, right? Those are the little margins that beat you. The other thing that happened in that game last year that people forget, the very first touchdown by the Bills, they missed the extra point.
0: Yep.
1: So at the end of the game, they had to score a touchdown, right? Not kick a field goal. Because at the end of the game, you're kicking a field goal otherwise, but Matt Prater missed the extra point after the first touchdown of that game.
0: Right. It's funny. I don't know if you meant to do this. The last two games, the Texans have scored 23 points.
1: I didn't mean to do that. But it That's
0: ended
1: right.
0: 23-20 2 years ago last year, as you mentioned, missing the extra point, and it ends 23-19. So like that, to your point as
1: well. What's the number you're comfortable giving up in this game?
3: Considering what Stroud has been and the fact that, you know, he still could wake up, I would absolutely be comfortable with something around the 23-point range, because you did say the Bills' offense, 23 points, would you take? And I'd say yes.
1: I think 23 is a little tough for me. I'd go like 20.
3: I would say 21. I'd say 21, but also...
1: If Bills give up 20, they need to win the game.
0: Yes. Agreed.
3: Yes.
1: If the Bills give up 20 points and they lose, I think the story on Monday is the offense. Most likely, right?
0: Absolutely. I think so.
1: If the Bills score 28... and lose, the story's the defense, right? So that's probably where I fall on that.
0: Boy, I mean, looking at Houston, too.
3: I feel like Houston, for me, with the offense, it's variable.
0: Yeah. I don't know what the run game is.
3: I don't know what the run game is, but I also do know that, like, there's still something there under the hood for C.J. Stroud, right? Right?
0: We assume.
3: Right?
0: We assume.
3: That's the mystery that allows me to think, okay, maybe they do lose this game, and it's like a close one, like a 24-23 or something like that. And maybe it's because, well, the Bills don't have everything set yet on defense, or it's the offense didn't do enough, but they did show up pretty well against Houston. Or it could just be, get me as far away from a Reliant Stadium as humanly possible. But there's enough mystery in terms of Stroud himself that allows me to think, okay, there's a lot of variance here with the offense alone, just on him.
0: I mean, Davis Mills is the quarterback you played last year in the regular season.
1: Let's remember, the Bills lost last year. Davis Mills was the quarterback. Mm-hmm,
3: right.
1: And look, he was not great in that game. But you know the one thing I remember about the Bills' defense in that game, the thing where they that really kind of irks you? I don't know if you guys remember, right before the half, the Bills gave up a two-minute drive for a touchdown.
0: Yep.
1: That was a big deal. It's like, okay, Davis Mills has a ball, like two-minute drill, you can shut this down. And they went down the field and scored. And that was a big deal. And I remember after that game, Bobby Babich, who is then the Bills' defensive coordinator, spoke to the media like on Monday after the game, and he said, you can't give up points in two-minute drill. It's non-negotiable. I think it was a touchdown. It might have been a field goal, but they gave up points. They should not have given up points. Texans had to drive the field. Might have been a field goal, but either way, they gave up points in two-minute drill, and that was a big deal. Again, this was Davis Mills, though, throwing for them, and that's just something that the Bills have to be more buttoned up in those areas. The last four games C.J. Stroud played, two regular season, two postseason last year. Five touchdowns, seven interceptions.
0: Mm-hmm. We're not even getting to the sacks and fumbles either. I mean, he was a real harm. Yeah,
1: In New England, it was tough, and I get it. That was bad weather, right? New England got after him. That's four interceptions in one game, okay? Otherwise, it's 5-3. That's fine, you know, if you want to even take away that game, but you can't. But the point is, the last two regular season games, which they needed to win, by the way, I don't remember the exact situation, but they were fighting for playoffs. They did not win the division last year. They go to the playoffs, and if you count the last two games in the regular season and the last two playoff games, I believe it's five touchdowns, seven interceptions for C.J. Stroud.
3: And not to mention that Pittsburgh game in the wild card round. If not for it being the Steelers, Stroud probably puts them down. Puts the Texans down because of how bad he is.
1: Yeah,
3: in that
1: he wasn't.
3: Game.
1: What was? That's right. He was not very good in that game either. Right.
0: Five fumbles, three sacks.
1: Oh, that's right.
3: Yeah.
1: That was the Monday night game, right? Was that the Monday night?
3: That was the Monday
1: game?
3: Night game. Yeah.
1: Oh yeah. The NFL.
2: And they win that game 30-6.
3: Yeah, like if not for the Steelers being the Steelers, Stroud's performance probably buries Houston against
1: anyone
3: else.
1: Well, if it's
3: not
1: for the Texans defense in that game, that's probably what happens, because the Texans defense got, you know, they played a great day.
2: You got to win a game if your defense gives up 6 points, no matter what the turnover differential is. Yeah. But let's go. Sal Capaccio here on the Western Hotline. Let's go to the Bills defense now. I think for the offense, while yes, Houston is the opener and there's a lot of questions there, I think the feelings throughout camp has been, all right, DJ Moore's going to be a really good addition. They are healthy. Connor McGovern is back practicing like 12 days before the game, so there's a pretty good feeling there. Khalil Shakir, Ty Johnson, that's the wonder. You know, when we get our first injury report tomorrow, I believe is the first injury report.
1: Tomorrow's the first injury report, yes.
2: The defense, though, is the question mark. They've got a ton of new faces. A lot of the older vets have moved on. There's no Taron Johnson, there's no Matt Milano, there's no Trey White, there's no Joey Bosa. I know he's only here for a year, but that's an established veteran. It's a bunch of young guys, faster, more athletic. They're playing a new style of defense. But that is the question. And it's even when you ask, like, how many points did you give up? I want to say 20. I don't really know what this defense is going to look like, though. I don't know what necessarily CJ Stroud's going to look like.
1: I don't either. I think it's a great mystery, and it's awesome. It's an awesome mystery.
2: Mm-hmm.
1: Because for 9 years, we knew exactly what the defense would look like.
2: Absolutely.
1: Every single game. They have not shown really anything about what they're actually going to do in a game during preseason. Everybody has talked about that, which is, hey, we're not really showing anything. It's really, you know what preseason was for the defense was communication. Making sure they're on point with communication, understanding how to communicate to do what they're supposed to do. But actual like game planning, seeing blitzes, seeing aggressiveness, where they're coming from. I mean, it's going to evolve week to week, but I'm excited to see kind of what Jim Leonard has dialed up here. And honestly, guys, like the Texans don't know what the Bills are going to
2: do. I think D'Amico Ryan's even said that maybe yesterday, where he's like, it's a new team. No idea.
1: No idea. That's right. And that's going to be really interesting for the Bills and for the Texans, I should say, to kind of see how they kind of react to what the Bills want to do. And the Bills want to kind of dictate a little bit more on the defensive side. The one area we don't know yet. Now, the Bills will release their game notes with a depth chart.
2: Mm-hmm.
1: I don't know this. My assumption is, I'm just going to guess, they'll have Terrell Bernard and Dorian Williams listed as the two linebackers. Dorian, you know, being the veteran. And that doesn't mean they have to line up like that. I mean, you could just a piece of paper to put the names on. We really don't know how they're lining up a linebacker yet.
2: No.
1: That's the one area where, is it Terrell Bernard and Caleb Ealing-Zor? And if it is, who's Mike, who's Will?
2: Mm-hmm.
1: Is it Terrell Bernard and Dorian Williams? In that case, I'm sure it's Terrell Bernard's the Mike and Dorian's the Will. I think that's how it will be. Like, I'm going to guess right now, that's how they line up on Sunday. But it's up in the air. I wouldn't be stunned if it was Caleb Ealing-Zor starting.
3: And not to mention snap percentages. Not just how they line up, but how often do they line up like that?
1: Well,
3: where it is the alternating between those two looks.
1: Teams don't generally rotate inside linebackers, but to your point, Derek, that Jim Leonard didn't rule it out.
2: Right.
1: They could do something like that during the
2: game. That's what I was wondering, too, with Leonard. I mean, he made the comment of, they're three really good linebackers. They're great athletes. We probably should have them on the field at some point. And so, that was early in I don't even think we had played a preseason game yet when he mentions that they might rotate those three or at least get all three onto the field in some variation.
1: And then they go out and get Shaq Thompson.
2: Right,
1: and
2: right.
1: Look, I'm not expecting Shaq Thompson to be ready to play this week. I just wonder what the thought was. Like, what's going on where they think they need to add Shaq Thompson, other than the leadership and all that stuff is fine, right? We get it. Like, Shaq Thompson is an amazing leader, great to have around the room and all that. But I don't think you make that move unless you think that at some point you might need him to play. And why is that? And where is that? And I think that's really interesting.
2: Yeah, you're right, though. The defense, that's going to be the thing over the first month and a half. Of course, there's already sort of been the table setting of, look, it's not a done deal yet. This is a new unit. We're growing together. Leonard did that, I think, right at the start of camp. But the offenses they're going to face and the teams they're going to have to go up against, it is going to be trial by fire for this young defense of, cool, you get the Texans, who, by the way, have Nico Collins. And like he alone is kind of an issue. You get a short week and you get the Lions. And then you have the Chargers and the Patriots and the Rams. The Raiders is like the reprieve going into the bye. Like, they are dealing with some units. They are going to be fun to watch. And I think specifically for me, Sal, is because the offense, if we're just looking at stats and what they've been able to do in these playoff games, they've quote-unquote probably done enough to win these games. The defense, I just need to find one or two plays, whether it be a sack on second down, a pass batted down on third down, anything. They're probably in a Super Bowl 2 years ago. And depends on how you feel about New England, they may be in two straight Super Bowls. I don't know if they win either, but I think we've now kind of hit in that bargaining phase of not even talking about winning a Super Bowl, just getting there. They just need to find those few plays, few players that become difference makers. I was listening to James Franklin.

0: guy, the guy that you have to concentrate on every single play. That could be your eraser. You know, that's why they went and got Von Miller after the 13 seconds game, and he was really good until he got hurt. We know that. They're hoping that guys like C.J. Gardner-Johnson in a different way can be that guy. I mean, he led the league in interceptions several years ago. He's a ball hawk, right? These are guys that they're hoping come in there. It's not just when you talk about the Texans game a couple years ago, it's not just making one play. I could argue if they don't give up the Nico Collins touchdown, agreed, they win that game, right? Yep. It's not allowing that one play, right? Don't allow that one play. I think, though, and I've said this many times, you guys know, I think what we're looking at a Bills defense this year that's going to make more big plays. I also think they're going to give up a few more big plays than what we're used to seeing. And you're going to have to live with that. And if you want a more aggressive defense, it's going to make more big plays. I think you kind of have to live with giving up a few of those. It's kind of like Josh Allen. If you want Josh Allen to be Josh Allen, you know you're going to get the unbelievable wow moments. You also have to accept the fact that there's going to be a few like, oh my God, like that was a tough one. I think by Josh, we know by now that this is the case, but you just hope that the wow, incredible, awesome moments totally outweigh those other ones you say, oh man, that kind of sucked, right? Yeah. And I think that Josh has proven that. I think it's what you need from this defense.
1: Sal Capaccio here on the Western Outline for just a couple more minutes. Sal, some non-Bills questions for you. Don't worry, we're going to get to Aaron Judge. I did see it last night. Mm. But college football, did you watch any of it over the weekend? Do you have a thought on Michigan, Western Michigan?
0: Oh, I have a lot of thoughts.
2: I hoped you did. I was like, I don't want to totally derail this. It's game week, but man.
0: I was watching. I watched almost the whole game. I turned it out, it was 7-3.
2: Yeah.
0: And I'm like, oh, that's pretty cool. Western's kind of hanging in there, right? And then you kind of keep watching. You're like, man, I've seen this before. Like, they have a chance here. Like, it's one of those games where this is just, like, it's not going Michigan's way, and Bryce Underwood is not playing well. And if Western can just kind of do what they've been doing, they're going to be in this. So Western made the one thing that doesn't get talked about, and of course they still should have won the game. I'll get to that. On the drive before what happened at the end, if Western center snaps it correctly, the drive never happens because he snapped it like there was the quarterback was under center.
2: Yep.
0: And instead of the shotgun, and there was a fumble on the play, they recover it, so they kick a field goal. If he snaps it in the shotgun like he's supposed to, maybe they get a first down, maybe they don't, but the game's over. Game's over. Or they might score a touchdown, and then Michigan has no shot.
2: Yeah.
0: That doesn't happen. They get a field goal. Michigan gets the ball. They come down the field. Look, I don't know, man. I saw zeros. It was incredible. I knew it. As soon as they're like, they're going to put 1 second, I'm like, there's no way. Like, this is going to end badly.
2: You have the awful feeling.
0: You know it. It's in a different way. It was the Iron Bowl, right? Remember the Iron Bowl? They put 1 second on the clock,
3: right,
0: and Auburn returns the kick, right?
2: You knew it was going to happen.
0: Right. In that case, it was 1 second to benefit Alabama, but then Auburn actually wound up being the beneficiary of it. But that's what happened in that case. And I'm thinking about it. And they even said something on the broadcast. You listen, can we have an Iron Bowl situation? Mm-hmm. 2013 Iron Bowl. I saw zeros on the clock. We all saw zeros on the clock. It was a travesty to me. Western Michigan won that game. I feel so bad for their kids. They did everything they were supposed to do for 60 minutes. 60 minutes.
2: Yeah.
0: Not 59-59. 60 minutes.
2: They did it for 60 minutes.
0: Right?
2: I even think, too, the drive they put together with 9 minutes left in the third quarter.
0: 20 plays.
2: Getting all the way to the fourth.
0: But again, only a field goal. Only a field goal, which hurt them, right? Mm-hmm. I mean, that's a little thing that you don't talk about that people haven't brought up. But why? Because you shouldn't have to bring it up. They won the game. You could tell me all you want. No, they ruled this. And even Western Michigan and the conference, the MAC conference agreed. Look, I don't know. To me, it sounds like a lot about, I don't want to rock the boat. We got a $1.5 million check.
2: Yep.
0: We came in and played. And you said it earlier. I think that could be a part of what's happening here. There was no way they should have been 1 second left. I'm sorry. Just no way. Where is this secret clock?
2: Yeah.
0: Where is the secret clock?
2: Where's the secret clock? It's a secret. Right. That's why we can't know. It's a secret. My thing, too, is like, when did we start using hundreds of a second in football? The NFL,
0: right.
2: The Eagles tried to do this never. 3 years ago, and it was killed on the floor. So why are all of a sudden we doing this for the secret clock? What are we doing here?
0: No.
2: Now, I did see it was a random tweet. It was a Michigan fan, so you take it with a grain of salt. But this is a fair point. Delay of game. It's always been said. It's not totally when you see zero, there's a little bit extra. It's not much, but there's that little bit extra. That's why you don't always get
0: true.
2: The call. So maybe this is something there too. For me, what kills me too, a big part of it, Bryce Underwood botches the Hail Mary. That's why we have a chance at this. He throws it out of bounds.
0: And he was terrible in the game.
2: He's horrible.
0: He was terrible in that game.
2: He is bad.
0: I mean, maybe I don't know if he is bad or terrible. He was in this game. He may turn his season around and be great by the end of the year. I have no idea. I just felt so bad. I have no dog in the fight. I
1: actually, no, none.
0: I really like Michigan.
1: Right.
0: Like,

0: Like, I like Michigan. I grew up, hey, Cleve Hill. We went to Cleve Hill. Our helmets, our unis are the same.
1: It's the same.
0: Exactly the same.
1: We should have a lighter blue.
0: Right?
1: That's it.
0: That's right. But I don't have a dog in the fight. All I know is I felt sick for that Western Michigan team and the coaches and the players for how that ended. And that should not have happened that
2: way. How about those students that probably traveled to watch that game?
0: Oh, well, did you see the, I don't know if you guys saw the video from the back of the end zone. Somebody was filming it and they panned. And there was a Western fan and the look on his face right when it happened.
1: We've all been there.
0: Anyway, I did. And then I didn't stay with the entire game last night. I started watching. It started so late, obviously. But, man, I don't know what you – it is such a night and day difference from what Florida State used to be when I was your age, you know what I mean, versus now. It's crazy.
2: I even think, like, Jameis Winston's 10 years ago. It's really not that long ago. And this is a team that's dominating the sport. You even think about it, too, the ACC teams in particular, Clemson and Florida State, dominating the sport for a while. They're both – not in the right place. Clemson, I would not say, is a dead program. They're going to win 8 games, 9 games, but they're just going to always lose these games. LSU. Yep. Florida
0: LSU
2: State,
0: look great. They could be the number one team in the country because Oregon didn't look as great as we thought they would. And they only win a game by a touchdown. But, you know, it's early in the season. Boise State could be a tough opponent, no doubt about that. Hey, and how about our Syracuse Orange? My Syracuse Orange. I mean, they score 66 points.
2: Oh, there we go.
0: I get it. They played New Hampshire. But, hey, anytime you score 66, you have the rushing game that they had. They ran for 260 or whatever it was. They had a bunch of guys run the football. I love that Angeli's back healthy. It's great for him. Fran Brown is a nice recruiting class. Calvin Russell is this big-time recruit from Florida that had a torn Achilles in the spring. And he might actually be ready to play at some point soon.
2: Is he also going to play basketball,
0: too? Yeah, I think he's going to be on the basketball team. Okay. I don't know if he'll play this year because of the injury he's coming back from. And before we leave this segment, great job by the University of Buffalo, the Bulls, to get their first win. They take on Albany at home.
2: Speaking of weird conditions.
0: Great, I'm not going to call it a goal line stand. I guess it was a red zone stand at the end of the game against Albany, right? I mean, really nice job by Pete Lumbo and his staff to get things going on the right foot there.
2: Get her done. How many college games over the course of the weekend, though, got messed up by some sort of weather or...
1: I have three in my head.
2: Yeah.
1: Last night's because of a power outage, which, insanity. Yep. Then we have the two rain games, LSU-Clemson and then UB-Albany. But there may have been more. But I know I had the reaction because I'm sitting down, I'm on the couch, I got home from dinner, and I see game delayed. And I'm like, again? Another one?
2: Yep.
0: This time of year. Yeah. I tell you, I mean...
1: It's weird.
0: When I lived in Florida, this was a routine Friday night would be, are we even going to play? Because you'd go away and the rain and the lightning that would come in this time of year, late August, early September in Florida, and it was always a crapshoot if you even play the game and when you'd start. But that's what these kind of weeks remind me of.
1: Yeah. Sal Capaccio from earlier today with myself and Derek Kramer. We got a little bit of a preview of what is to come this week as the Bills get ready to take on the Houston Texans, and also, of course, a little bit of college talk in there as well as week one was over the weekend. We'll take a quick time out here when we come back. I do want to jump in a little bit more on what we saw for week one in the college slate. We'll do that when we come back. You're listening to The Nightcap with Zach Jones, and this is WGR.
3: 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Trade yours on Kelsey, America's number one prediction market platform. Seattle is favored to beat New England in the season opener. They are currently trading at 61%, meaning a $100 trade pays out $154 if they win the season opener. 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
10: Welcome back, everyone. Zach Jones hanging with you here on a Tuesday night. You're listening to The Nightcap on WGR. We'll have Sabres Live coming up at the top of the hour. We're going to be doing that here, I think, most days. You're going to be replaying it after I wrap up here. But you can, of course, still listen to it live, 12 to 1. I think it's going to be over on the Sabres YouTube channel. Zach Jones, though, along with you here for about the next 20 or so minutes. And I did want to give my thoughts on week one of college football. Anyone that's heard me talk over the last couple of years that I've been on the GR airwaves, they know I'm a college football junkie. I'm a college sports junkie. I live for college basketball and college football. And I even enjoy kind of the ugly parts of it. If anything, that sort of adds to the allure for me, the ugly parts, the constant cheating and how just the rules kind of get thrown.

0: thrown up in the air all the time. I love a lot of that stuff with college sports. But in terms of like on the field, I have said this repeatedly. I think as bad as a place college football is in, the actual product is not the problem. I think for the most part, the product is very, very good, if not the best it's been in 20, 30 years. The middle part of the sport has never been better. In terms of the middle class, it's never been better. It's never been deeper. You know, there's now a real conversation that multiple teams could win a national title, where for most years it was two, maybe three teams that could do it, even the four-team playoff era. It always kind of felt like there was one team that like really did not belong, Cincinnati from a couple of years ago. Michigan State, I think the few times they made it as well, really didn't feel like they belonged. College football really has always been kind of a niche sport, even in terms of like geographically. That also extended to, you would go into a season about like week three, you're like, okay, I know who can win the national title. Let's just see if anything goes crazy that either throws a wrench in that or we were just all completely wrong on these teams, but we probably weren't. It's going to be one of these handful of teams. That's changed. Now it's a much deeper pool that can win a national title. It's made the games closer. It has made the playoffs much more entertaining than I think the bowl games ever were. And so I think we're in a good spot in that. Now, to week one, there's not always that many good games. More often than not, teams want to, in some ways, kind of almost use this as a preseason. They're dealing with 18 to 22-year-olds. They want to play. If you're Texas, you want to play Texas State. You know, you want to play Louisiana Monroe. You want to play a team that, when the betting lines come out, you're favored by four, maybe five touchdowns just to get through it. You know, test out some of your freshmen, work in what you want, and get ready for the grind that is to come. Maybe you got a big out-of-conference game, but really you're more or less preparing for conference play. There are some coming up in week two. Oklahoma, Michigan, it should be, I'm not even going to lie there, it probably won't be a good game. I think Michigan looks like garbage. But Texas, Ohio State should be pretty good. As a Texas fan, I'm terrified of that game, but it should be pretty good. It should be an exciting watch. But for week one, there were a few, I thought, really good games and really good storylines to come out of this. The major one for me wasn't even a good game, but it was LSU-Clemson. And it was LSU just putting their foot down. And being one of those teams that I just talked about of, they can win a national title. They come into the season, what, ranked 11th? There was kind of up and down feelings about them. What is Lane Kiffin? And you know, what is this team going to be in year one? Signs point to pretty damn good. They win 51-10 over Clemson. Say what you will about Dabo Swinney, and I do want to get my thoughts on him. That's a really, really good LSU team that can absolutely win the SEC or a national title. If Sam Leavitt is playing that way, they've got the offense going. Leavitt isn't even fully healthy yet either, so there's already something to that. The defense looked very, very good. So kudos to LSU, because I did take the points with Clemson. I didn't think they'd win, but it was 10.5. I thought there's too much smoke around LSU. They'll come out a little wet. They won't look as good as, you know, they'll probably look later in the season. Instead, I don't really know if they had a problem outside of the early pick from Leavitt that was more of a, you know, just a bad throw, went through the guy's hands, winds up as a pick. Probably should have just been an incompletion. It didn't matter. I mean, they were up 31-3 at halftime. Just a complete and utter domination. And really, I think the biggest story from that is these dying programs. These programs that are not, in fact, grabbing hold of the current era they're in, instead are falling behind. Clemson is one of them. I watch every Clemson result. I don't sit there and watch every single game more often than not because they're super boring. Offensively, they feel like they're in the Stone Age. But I look for every Clemson result because it's not that long ago that the ACC actually dominated this sport. Florida State and Clemson effectively sharing like a 5-6 year window of winning national titles, being as dominant as they were. Jameis Winston, of course, with Florida State, and then he moved right into the Deshaun Watson and then Trevor Lawrence eras at Clemson, just dominating the sport. Alabama, of course, is still there, as is Auburn and Oregon and Ohio State, but those two teams in particular, like, they operated like SEC teams. That is not the case anymore. Clemson has refused under Dabo Swinney to adapt to the NIL and transfer portal era. They are somewhat adapting to the transfer portal era, somewhat, but it's not even close to enough. And you look in their conference, Miami spends more than most teams. They now have maybe one of the most talented top-to-bottom teams in the country. They are better at quarterback than they have been over the last 2 years, in which they had Cam Ward, the first overall pick, and Carson Beck, a five-year starter in college that went to multiple national title games. Darian Mintz is the best of those three. You have Malachi Toney, the best receiver in the sport, one or two between him and Jeremiah Smith, and they're just loaded across the board. They spend a ton of money. And Miami is back from the depths. You look at Virginia Tech with James Franklin. They bring in him from Penn State. If they're putting up what Franklin did at Penn State, they're winning the ACC multiple times. They're going to the playoffs multiple times if they just have what Franklin did at Penn State. Because here, Franklin doesn't have to deal with Oregon, Indiana, Ohio State, Michigan, USC, Washington. He deals with Miami. And SMU, maybe. There is an opening there in the ACC, and it's not a pretty one for the traditional powers of Clemson and Florida State. I don't think we're that far off from a changing of the guard in college football in terms of the conferences getting jumbled again, and maybe we have a super conference that is the SEC, Big Ten, and a couple of other schools from the Big 12, ACC, and maybe they grab a Boise State or what have you. But right now, are Clemson and Florida State putting forward their best foot? No. Florida State has a problem NIL-wise. They're about middle of the pack, and they can't fire Mike Norvell because it's going to cost them like $51 million in a buyout. And Clemson, under Dabo Swinney, wants no part of the NIL and transfer portal era. And because he's effectively a Woody Hayes or Nick Saban or Joe Paterno-like figure at Clemson, they can't fire him. So now you have two programs just wasting away. If you watched Florida State and SMU, and because of the power outage, you may not have, the game was not close. It ends a three-point game in SMU's favor, but it's not close. Until the last play of the game, Florida State had a +4 turnover differential. They never led. They only were able to tie SMU. That is a dead program in which fans want them to lose more than anything so that Norvell is eventually fired. They don't recruit the state particularly well. And now that Miami has risen from the grave, you now have to deal with Florida and Miami. UCF and South Florida are also very, very good contenders in a state that, yes, is chock full of talent, but there's only so much to go around. You're an old brand that, well, yes, Jameis Winston's not that long ago. It is also an entirely different era in college football. Jameis Winston plays in the last BCS national championship. It is a long time ago, at least in the sense of how college football has moved. And for Clemson, it may take a Dabo Swinney firing the legend to actually save themselves. Because for right now, I don't know why the SEC or the Big Ten, if they eventually do form the Super League, would take either of those programs past knowing the fan bases are very passionate. Because the teams are garbage right now. And they both feel like dead programs, at least especially in Florida State's case. We'll take a quick time out here. When we come back, we'll wrap up tonight's show and get you off to Sabres Live, which aired earlier today, but we're going to replay it here in the 8 o'clock hour. So stay with us. We'll be right back on WGR.
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